0: this is how I want to be coached, and she had absolutely no problem with it. And that's one of those things, you have to understand some people want to be coached that way, some people don't want to be coached that way. And the best coaches know how to adapt to, how to adapt to the players. But I mean, obviously it didn't work in this game because 70, Carolina won by 8 and they had two players score 20 points in this game. Carolina shot 49% from the field in this game. There was a really, really impressive effort by the Tar Heels to get to the Sweet 16.
1: They only get so much blood out of a turnip sometimes, or a tournament. Number four, Minnesota, it defeated Ole Miss 65-63. I'm not sure who they're going to be matched up with yet, because that game I think is later on
0: Yeah,
1: Monday.
0: it's going to start after we're done recording. They're going to play the winner of UCLA Oklahoma State. But first time in the Sweet 16 for the Gophers in over 20 years, back in the days of Lindsey Whalen and Janelle McCarville on the court for the Gophers. That was just a fun, again, another fun game. It came down to a shot with just a couple of, like, less than a second left. It was Amaya Battle who had a jumper from the corner with like 0.8 seconds left, and the Gophers got the win. Again, very impressed with the Gophers, obviously a school that's local to me, so I'm very happy to see them succeed.
1: Number six, Notre Dame, a game you were talking about earlier in the program, 83-73 over Ohio State. A bit of a surprise for people. It was an upset, but not so much a surprise if you've been keeping an eye on how Notre Dame has been. It's almost like they're coming into their own at the right time.
0: Yeah, and when Notre Dame's on the court, you know Hannah Hidalgo is going to be a factor. Her stat line in this game: 26 points, 13 rebounds, and 8 steals.
1: Wow.
0: Ohio State ended up turning the ball over 21 times in this game, and that's ultimately why Notre Dame won and is moving on to the Sweet 16.
1: One woman wrecking crew. They're going to be mean.
0: Exactly. And you go back to our conversation with Megan a couple of weeks ago, and she even mentioned, hey, they're playing a lot better lately, and they are a dangerous team. And here, lo and behold, they're in the Sweet
1: Yes.
0: 16.
1: They either meet Illinois or Vandy, whoever wins that game.
0: Vanderbilt's good. They're up 18 with a minute left as we record. So we'll be the Commodores, who, again, a team I really, really like. That's going to be a tough, tough matchup for Notre Dame.
1: Next up, number three, Duke will be taking on number two, LSU. And I don't think we have to say anything at all about who we're going to be supporting here, because there is no love lost for a certain
0: That
1: person.
0: person.
1: Yeah.
0: Yeah.
1: Anyway, Duke beat Baylor 69-46, and LSU had to, show their a trashy flash, 101-47, Texas Tech.
0: Yeah, I'm just gonna just focus on Duke for a second here. Again, the defense, strong as usual. Baylor was 0 of 14 from 3 in this game and turned it over 23 times.
1: Amazing.
0: Shot 30% from the field. That's Duke for you. They're just gonna grind you down defensively, and basically if you make shots on their defense, tip your cap.
1: All right. We've got South Carolina and USC playing each other, so we're going to find out who the winner in that game.
0: Yeah,
1: I'm going to say.
0: that's going to be it's going to be South Carolina. They're up 30 at halftime.
1: Okay. So they're going to go on to meet number four, Oklahoma, who defeated Michigan State 77-71.
0: Yeah, really competitive ball game on this one. Oklahoma, again, back in the Sweet 16, they had played a really good game against Michigan State, despite going 4-22 from three and turning it over 23 times. It was a sloppy ball game in that instance, but it was back and forth, a lot of it was a close game throughout, and Oklahoma obviously got the win.
1: Next is number one seed Texas with a 100-50 win over Oregon. Going to be meeting number five seed Kentucky, 74-73 win over those lovely Mountaineers from West Virginia, who have been putting on quite a show in basketball, men's and women's, as of late.
0: Yeah, again, another really, really fun game. West Virginia actually outscored Kentucky 23-12 in the fourth quarter to make this a game. It was a 10-point game starting the fourth quarter, and they came all the way back and just could not get it. They had a chance to win at the end of the game and just could not get it done. And you know, Kentucky and Coach Kenny Brooks make it to the Sweet 16. And Texas is, you know, they're Texas. When I did my women's bracket, I picked them to face UConn in the championship game. So, and I just kind of, when we were talking with Megan a couple of weeks ago and just talking about this team, I kind of was like, oh, I really like what this team brings. So I'm going to put them in my championship game.
1: And that you did. Number three, TCU with a 62-59 win over Washington. Here's the game that I was alluding to just a few moments ago. Number 10 seed, Virginia, 83, Iowa, 75, and two overtimes. And you can pick the ball up with Virginia because they have accomplished something here that has not been accomplished.
0: Yeah, three wins in 5 days. And it's very cardiac Cavs. They played the play-in game against Arizona State, won 57-55 in that one. Saturday, they played Georgia in the 7-10 game. Saturday afternoon, ended up winning in overtime 82-73. And then in double overtime, beat the Hawkeyes 83-75. And this is... those of you who follow ACC basketball know the name, but this is the national coming out party for Kamora Johnson. She had a double-double in the Arizona State game and has had 28 points in both the Georgia game and the Iowa game. And I laid out this scenario here since it's, you know, there is a chance it could happen. South Carolina is going to move on to the Sweet 16. They're going to play Oklahoma. Mm-hmm. Virginia and TCU is going to play Virginia, or TCU is going to play Virginia, right? There is a scenario where Dawn Staley will face her alma mater for the right to go to the Final Four. And if you know Dawn, like obviously Dawn Staley was soured by the way they let Debbie Ryan go, but she is, you know, kind of warmed her heart back to the school. And I just want to see it happen just for the stories that come out of that, because I know she is very fond of the University of Virginia again and just what they're doing under Coach Mox. And I very much want to see that happen for because you know, more content, right?
1: Yeah. Could very well. And our last ACC team in the women's tournament, number three seed Louisville, took out Alabama just by 1 point, 69-68. They're going to be facing number two, Michigan, who is a 92-63 win over NC State.
0: Yeah, another one where Louisville had to hang on. This was a really close game throughout. Had to, like I said, hold on in the end to get the win. But again, a very impressive effort for the Cardinals. Yeah, and what seemed kind of like a down year, they're going to go to the Sweet 16, but that was a really trying to my stats have disappeared, but they out rebounded Alabama 41-24 in this game, but Alabama was in this game because they shot 12-26 from three, but like I said, Louisville out had the rebounding margin, just was able to get all the loose balls, and there's a reason they're in the Sweet 16, and Michigan's going to be a real tough task for them. Obviously, we just talked about them beating NC State by 29. That's going to be, I mean, it's still going to be a fun game, but still a tall task for Michigan, for Louisville.
1: Yeah, I think the remainder of the ACC teams that are in the tournament, now it becomes really challenging to move forward. I mean, extremely challenging. So we'll see how that all plays out over the next couple of days. It's just that simple. So good luck to all of the women and the men. And thank you, all of you players, you coaches, and you fans for providing a level of entertainment that is just phenomenal. It's just absolutely been a superb year, and we always look forward to this every year. It's a lot of fun. One thing I want to remind you of, make sure that you check out Will on TikTok. He is providing analysis and thoughts on games and programs and other things on his personal account on TikTok and also on the ACC Nation TikTok. Go ahead and when you finish coughing, go ahead and tell us a little bit more.
0: ACC Na Nation Ned on TikTok. I actually didn't do a ton of content over the weekend because I just got so wrapped up in the games that I really didn't do anything. But I'm gonna do some thoughts on some of the coaching hires here in the coming week on that, and then on my personal one, I'll be just doing some more just random musings about whatever I see, whatever happens in the world of college sports. That's at
1: Random
0: Will's
1: musings.
0: World MN.
1: There we go. All right. You can also find ACC Nation on YouTube. 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We're trying to hit as much stuff as possible, just to get the word out to you. We appreciate you joining us and allowing us to come into your world. 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
4: Welcome to ACC Nation. That's Will Ogenen, and I'm Jim Quist. Thanks for joining us on podcast, streaming radio, and YouTube. Well, where does the ACC stand in postseason basketball action? We start with the shot heard around the world, and it's still going. Around and around we go. And where we stop is that's how many teams from the ACC men's side we have left in the tournament. And if you're not watching YouTube, it's a big fat zero. Duke, all I can tell you is that Braylon Mullins made a shot that he will never forget. He'll be sharing it with his grandkids and anybody who will want to listen. And it was a phenomenal shot. 35-foot three-pointer to clinch the win over the Duke Blue Devils. What do you think of that game?
5: Wow, huh?
4: Yeah.
5: All right, that's enough. Let's move on.
4: Oh. Okay. Yeah.
5: No, this is the Duke. Let's go this way. Duke has four losses in the last calendar year. And in all four of them, they blew double-digit leads. Final four against Houston last year, and then three times this year. The Texas Tech game in December where they had a 17-point lead. The UNC game in Chapel Hill back in February, they had a 13-point lead and loss. And now a 19-point lead in the Elite Eight.
4: Before you go any further, let me ask you what the common factor is in all of those games.
5: Inexperience. Like,
4: who's
5: coaching? The coach.
4: That's right.
5: I think. And, you know, full disclosure, I'll promo. I was on the All Sports Discussion podcast with our friends Matthew and Jeff on their most recent episode. And one of the things I brought up, just kind of hypothetically speaking, if Caleb Foster was healthy, I wonder if he would have been in there for that final possession instead of Kaden Boozer.
4: Oh, yeah.
5: It's possible. You know, the fact that Foster even came back for the Sweet 16 game, nothing short of a miracle. But and what the common theme is in all this is, as you said, you know, John Shire's the coach and he hasn't been able to get him out of it, but at the same time, you know, you're relying on a lot of young players who, you know, are still immature and unsure of what to do when in a situation like this, when a team makes a major comeback like this and, you know, ends up, you know, messing up the whole thing. And they don't know what to do. Like, we saw this, like a panic move just a few years ago, K.A. Clark for Virginia against Furman tried something similar. It didn't work and they ended up losing. Same thing happened here. I'm still kind of in shock 24 hours later at that. I've watched the highlight 50 times and at least 50 times, maybe more. And I'm still like, how does this happen? I mean, you've got the best player in the country, along with, you know, his twin brother, these other freshmen, and, you know, who were one of the most talented teams, been one of the best teams in the country all season. And then in a pressure situation, you choke again. Like, I feel for Kaden Boozer. I really do. Like, I even like the way he even spoke about it in the post game. Like, he took it and he understands, Like in hindsight, I probably shouldn't have done that. And hey, maybe this happens again, and he learns from this experience. And I, in the end, these are, yes, as much as we can, celebrate, a lot of people nationally are celebrating Duke losing, but we have to remember that these are kids still. They're 18, 19, 20 years old, and they're not robots. They have feelings too. I just don't think you should be too hard on these kids for this.
4: For those of you who did not get to see the game, basically it ended up this way. There's 10 seconds left on the clock. Now, prior to Duke having possession of the ball, it was 72-69. One free throw shot made it 72-60. Duke leading, or rather 70, sorry. And so this is where we are right now. Okay, we've got 10 seconds left on the clock. First throw in, and of course UConn is pressing. And first throw goes into Cam Boozer. And Cam Boozer is not going to move the ball. He's basically passing it back to the guy who threw it in, who then throws it to Caden. Caden is just about at half court. Suddenly, he's swarmed by two defenders. He's looking at a situation where he has two guys wide open on their side of the court. And I can understand his immediate reaction there, right? Again, these are younger players. He's first year, right? So I look at it this way. Again, I think this falls on the coach. This is the type of thing that if Coach Shire had not gone over this thoroughly with these folks who were on the court and said, "Look, man, 10 seconds. We're ahead. The only thing that we really need to do here is just move the ball a little ways up the court. If you feel like you can't get rid of that ball, let them foul you. Put yourself in a position to foul you. At that point, move forward from there." And it would have ticked off some time. I don't know if that conversation was held, and we'll never know unless somebody on the team says, "Well, no one ever told us that, right?" So here's what happened. Caden's got the ball, two guys defending. Caden goes for the up and over pass to one of the guys down court, and the guy on UConn, I've never seen anybody leap that high in my life. He had some adrenaline pumping in him. He got up, swatted the ball, went to another UConn player. That UConn player tossed it back out to Mullins, who then shot. I mean, I'm thinking there's no way he's hitting this. 35 foot, it's a three-pointer, nothing but net. Totally nothing but net. At this point, you're looking at the clock and it's 0.3 seconds, and I knew it had to back up to at least 0.4, maybe 0.5, which is just enough that maybe you could pull off a similar play. And there are some players on Duke that I know that can shoot very accurately from half court, but they kind of have to have some space to do it. It just wasn't enough. 0.4 seconds is where the refs put it. And it just did not work out. That was the end of the line for Duke. It was a great game. The only thing that I had any issues with there was, when you're up that far on a team, it says a lot about Coach Hurley and his squad. They're fighters, and they came back and they won that game. They won it fair and square, man. They fought for it. But at the same time, I keep looking at Duke and I'm wondering, how have you had this many games where you've lost that big of a lead and people have come back on you? And that is sort of a running theme. So again, if anybody wants to point a finger, point it at the coaching staff, because those are the folks who are directing these players how to or how not to get in trouble, and to come up with wins. So, I will just say this: congratulations to Duke. They did a great job this year. They had some amazing players on that team. I think that Cam is gone. I think he's going to the NBA. I was just reading something about that, and that also Caden is going to probably stay at Duke, which is probably a good idea. Caden is a hell of a player. He's overshadowed by his brother. It would give him an opportunity to really stand out and show people that he's a hell of a player too.
5: And his game really stepped up when Foster went down with that injury at the end of the regular season. He had a really good ACC tournament, had a really good NCAA tournament up until that point. And let me just throw this in there as well, Jim. In the first 33 minutes of that game, UConn was 1 of 18 from three, and it hit four of their final five over the last 7 minutes of that game. It's just crazy. And I see a lot of people talk about, Duke was hardly called for any fouls early on. Then all of a sudden they started calling them and wondering if the refs maybe changed the way they were calling the fouls. And quite frankly, I don't want to get into that discussion because it's always a slippery slope trying to bring officials into the conversation. And I didn't think they were that bad. I thought they were fine. I mean, they're gonna miss calls, and you got Duke over here who everyone thinks gets all the calls, and then you got Dan Hurley over here who's a sleeping psychopath. I had to catch myself there for a moment, but
4: But he's having a grand time in his own little world,
5: Yeah, no kidding.
4: and that's fine. And the people who are UConn fans are enjoying it as well. So, I can't take it away anything from any of these two teams. They just played a lights out game, and it was fun to watch. I know it was painful at the very end for Duke fans. And those folks who don't like Duke, it was enjoyable. And UNC fans, etc. And there's a broader list. But overall, great run. And it's a shame with any game, somebody's got to win, somebody's got to lose, right? I mean, it's just the way it is. So we'll see what transpires with this team, who's coming back, who's not coming back, and if it's going to be another one and done sort of situation for John Shire and the Duke Blue Devils in the future. So we'll see how
5: Yeah,
4: that plays out.
5: and well, I know they have a recruiting, pretty decent recruiting class coming in again. They have I'm pulling up. They have the number one recruiting class again. They have four commitments from recruits, all like 4 and 5 stars. I've got three of the top 15 coming in. It depends on who obviously it depends on who you look at, but like. I just have like rivals on 3 and 24/7, and all three of their three of their four in the top 15. But a lot of people have also said that the talent in this class is down compared to some recent years. So, and just looking ahead at Duke's roster for next year, they're going to lose some big pieces. Malik Brown, who was one of the like who is ACC Defensive Player of the Year, is going to be he's gone. We talked about Cam Boozer being gone. Foster has a year left. I think he might come back. Gamba might come back. I'm not sure. Isaiah Evans, I think he's probably coming back. And I think Sarr might come back. Dame Sarr. And maybe they run it back with a lot of this team, and then the freshmen, they're still gonna have to probably go into the portal for a piece or two. But we're 7+ months from the start of the season, so a lot's gonna change. I mean,
4: That's right.
5: there's gonna be so much turnover in these rosters in the coming days when the portal opens that it's gonna be really hard to speculate too much beyond the end of the season right now.
4: We talk about how with the NIL and whatnot in the portal, how you really cannot project that far out. It's amusing to me because, I mean, we've been talking about this as being a factor in football. I've been looking at all these teams that are doing their spring games and training and the amount of stuff that is out there that you can read has diminished incredibly. Even the clickbait has just absolutely sort of just really come down when it comes down to football. I'm sure it'll start clicking back in, no puns intended, as we get closer to the fall. But there's just so many ifs, ands, and buts with sports that, I mean, nobody can talk authoritatively about stuff anymore, and unless you're right in there with the team and you're spending every day with them, which nobody press doesn't do that anymore, man. In fact, we're lucky to have anybody from media covering sports anymore, the way things have been going. So on Saturday, April the 4th, will our Final Four, UConn and Illinois and Arizona and Michigan. I know that you've been talking about Arizona as being your favorite.
5: I love this Arizona team. They had a Michigan's going to be a real tough game with that for them, though. I've talked multiple times on my personal TikTok about my love of this Arizona team just because of the way they kind of buck the trend of a lot of ways, because they don't rely on the three pointer in the same way that other programs do, and they'll shoot it, and they're decent at it. They're like a top, like right around 100th nationally in 3-point percentage, but they're old school in that they like to be physical inside. They'll drive to the basket, draw fouls, get to the free throw line, and earn points that way. And their defense is really good too. Their matchup of Michigan, obviously Michigan is just a really, really good team. They're in a lot of ways similar. They have the Yoxelin DeBoer, who's really, really good. I mean, Elliot Cadeau, former North Carolina point guard, is their guard, and he is been pretty good this season. A little bit up and down. He does have his tendency to turn the ball over at times, but he's doing a lot better this year. And like I said, they're a little more reliant on the three than Arizona is, but they can definitely pound it inside as well. But yeah, like I said, I love Arizona has been my pick to win it all for pretty much the whole season. I've just kind of like grown more and more in love with this team, and I really think they're going to be the ones that cut down the nets on Monday, and a week from recording.
4: This UConn Illinois game intrigues me from the standpoint that I believe the Illini are really going to give UConn a what for here. I just don't think that they have been getting enough attention.
5: The So yeah, anyways, the thing about Illinois is they are the number one offense in the country. This is a really team that can just score a lot, and we've seen it throughout the course of the season. You know, look at the tournament. They open up the tournament by putting 105 points on Penn. They have several games over the course of the season they've put up 100 points, and they put up 101 on USC in February. I mean, they're also the tall the they have the tallest team in the country. They just bring it a lot of size, and a lot of it too is the emergence of Keaton Wagler, their freshman who was like a top 150 kid, who has really blown up this freshman season. A veteran like Kylan Boswell, who's been around the block as well in the backcourt with him, he's been good. And then Andrej Stojakovic, who's obviously we know he played at Cal, and his dad is a longtime NBA player, Beja Stojakovic. And then they had these other guys who came from the Balkan area, David Mirkovic and Tomislav Ivicic, and they have a lot of players with experience, and like I say, they can score. They're not as good of a defensive team as UConn is, but like I said, they can overcome that by scoring a lot.
4: Yeah, I think that height is going to make a big difference in boxing up the middle, really choking off the lanes that it seemed like UConn was just eating Duke alive at times in the paint. I kept scratching my head. How is it that you can go through an entire game and have somebody penetrating like that and nobody stepping up and making a change or addressing the issue? So that's part of the reason why I think Illinois is, at least in my book, is a favorite over UConn. I see Illinois and Arizona as being the two teams in the championship. And as you mentioned, that's on Monday, April 6th.
5: Yes, should be a fun game. I mean, no matter who's in it, whether it be Illinois, UConn, or Michigan and Arizona, a lot of stories to come out of this. And I'm very excited to see what happens. I'm also kind of sad that the season's almost over.
4: Yeah, it I was looking back and we're almost not quite, but we're going to approach close to a month of postseason play. And it's I was just thinking to myself, boy, that was fast. This has been such a phenomenal postseason. It's been so much fun. Let's just skip over into the NIT. They have New Mexico and Tulsa and Auburn and Illinois State. That is going to be on Thursday, April 2nd. Should be some interesting basketball action there. I'm not sure, to be frank about it. I think Tulsa is the only team that's been, as it, of course, not this team, but as a team, has ever been in the NIT championship before.
5: Maybe I know they changed where the championship is. They're all playing at a Hinkle Fieldhouse where Butler plays, and there that should be an it should be interesting. There's a you've got Auburn in there who's a lot who they tried really hard to get into the tournament but didn't get in. They are taking on Illinois State, who definitely had a real shot to get into the tournament, but they lost in the, I believe it was the Missouri Valley title game. And then you got New Mexico, who might be a very hot commodity here in the coming years, and Eric Olin and Tulsa, who's a really good team as well. They've won 29 games this season.
4: No slouches there. Let's slide on over to the WBIT. This is an interesting mix. I was just watching just a few moments ago before we started the program. BYU defeated Kansas, so BYU now is in the championship. They're going to be facing Columbia, who defeated Wisconsin early on today. So that's going to be on April Fool's Day, Wednesday, April 1st, the championship for the WBIT, Columbia and BYU. So it should be a fun game to watch. I think BYU to me stands a little bit more of a chance here in coming away with the championship of this game, Will. I don't know that much about Columbia, so I may be misspeaking just a little bit, but I have seen BYU play, and I can't help but think BYU is the team to be watching here, ultimately.
5: Yeah, and the Ivy League has been a really good league. I mean, they've had multiple bids the last couple of tournaments, if I'm not mistaken. And Columbia obviously had a shot to get in this year. They finished the season 24-8. So they're definitely no slouch. But yeah, you're probably looking at BYU as probably being the favorite in this game.
4: Let's get into the women's NCAA tournament. UConn defeated North Carolina and Notre Dame. So that puts them into advancing. UCLA defeated Minnesota and Duke. They'll also be advancing. South Carolina will be taking on TCU, who defeated Virginia 79-69. And Texas take on Michigan, and Michigan defeated Louisville 71 to 52. So we have no more ACC teams in the conference or in the NCAA tournament, but a lot of great teams this year, and nothing. I know it's disappointing not to go any further, but they played some phenomenal basketball. If you look at the overall record and how some of these teams advanced postseason, it's really been something. And I'm in some instances, I'm a little surprised that teams made it as far as they did. And one of those is Virginia. I keep going back to them because when we were talking earlier in the season, it was like, how is this team ever going to make it to a tournament based upon everything that we're seeing? And this was months ago, right? Well, they did something right, and they went pretty daggone far. And it's been a phenomenal season for the Wahoos.
5: Yeah, I'll come back to that in a second, but I wanted to touch on a couple other things on the women's side. That Notre Dame upset of Vanderbilt, the stat line from Hannah Hidalgo in that game was just eye-popping. 31 points, 11 rebounds, 7 assists, 10 steals. She had a triple-double with steals. That's just outright crazy, but she's amazing at that. And then the Duke three to beat LSU at the buzzer. Whew, boy.
4: Oh, man.
5: This thing kept going around and around and finally went in. And boy, that was nothing sweeter than seeing Kim Mulkey take an L.
4: Very true. You know, it's funny how many people across the spectrum, that's basically all I was seeing on X, you know. It was like, oh, as in just, don't really care about Duke, but boy, watching Kim Mulkey suffer a loss was just phenomenal. And I'm going like, wow, people do not
5: Yeah, no
4: like
5: kidding.
4: her. Not
5: Yeah, so no, I was just gonna add on the Louisville and Virginia both losing on Saturday both had similar issue in that they were outscored significantly in the third quarter of their games and when they were in tight at the halftime. I mean, Louisville was only down 5 to Michigan at halftime, but the Wolverines outscored them 25-13 in the third quarter. While Virginia was actually up by 1 at halftime, but then TCU outscored them 24-11 in the third quarter. And we talked about Virginia, they'd done something that hadn't been done yet in the history of the NCAA tournament, going from the first four to the Sweet 16. And it was an unbelievable season, all things considered. We thought, we talked about this, off and on throughout the course of the season. Remember, they had that loss to UMBC. And you're like, oh, this program's not going anywhere. And they started to play better towards the end of the season. Then they fell off a little bit again, but were still able to get into the tournament. And then once you get in, anything can happen. Now, as far as the Elite Eight games, yeah, there was a tall order for both Notre Dame and Duke to get in. UConn was up 9 at the end of the first quarter and just felt like Notre Dame could just never get back into the game at all from there. And then Duke was actually up in the at halftime on UCLA, but UCLA outscored Duke 39-19 in the second half and ended up cruising the victory. an unbelievable, another great season by the Blue Devils. One, they got off the seat. They got off to such a slow start this season and really came on over the course of the season and then finished 27-9. They just another great season. Same with UConn, a team that was inconsistent to say the least at points throughout the season, finally picked it up late in the season and ended up making the Elite Eight. And they're both and had phenomenal seasons.
4: One thing, there are certain characters in basketball or any sport. You may not particularly like a coach for one reason or another, but I tend to respect them all because of what they've accomplished. I can't say that I was overly fond of Coach Krzyzewski, but I always admired the man for what he was capable of doing. The same thing was with Coach Gino at UConn. And I will give him big credit for his comments in regard to the tournament and how things were handled and how they could be better. Women's basketball is something that should not be second rate in any way, shape, or form. It is just a phenomenal sport. There's some amazing stars in women's basketball who are just an absolute delight to watch. And as they moved into the WNBA, same thing. I mean, it's just been great stuff.
5: Yeah, and I was just gonna add on real quick. I thought Gino Auriemma made a lot of salient points with his rant there. We and he definitely had a point about the balls were just weird in both the men's and women's. Like, just the way they were. Oh, it was inflation issues and just. Way they were, it was just, yeah, nobody seems to like the basketballs they were using in the tournaments at all. But it was really important for the women's game to really build off the momentum of Caitlin Clark and what she did to elevate the love of the women's game. And I don't know where I would

prior to games. And I'm sure that that's probably the case for the most part here, but when you're doing practices and other things and go arounds, you need to have balls that have been checked, and you really shouldn't have people who don't know or understand basketball running tournaments of any kind or being there in a support fa you know in some fashion or another, being there for support. And that's the thing, is I look at that kind of stuff, and that's just that blows my mind. I mean, that some of these issues that were brought up, and they may seem petty as hell to people, but you know something? This is, like I said, this is the kind of stuff that you start doing back in middle school, and even before that, if you're a really good ref, you're checking that stuff when in pee wee leagues and stuff. You're making sure that everything is the way it should be. Okay, that's just part of being a professional. Now, you said you would not say anything about the referees. I will. I believe that there was inconsistency in a lot of what they were doing. I'm not saying that they were favoring one team or the other. I just felt as if, did these folks have enough experience coming into a game of this level to do a really good, a really professional job? I there was that question was raised by TV Teddy on his podcast. And I agree. I just I'm wondering, what are you guys doing? This stuff matters. And it, like I said, it may seem small, trite, whatever. I'm not, again, and I'm not saying that they were, for one team or the other. And fans can say that all they want. But there were some inconsistencies that were called on almost every game that I watched. Men, women. It was like, what is going on here? I don't think I've yelled as much at my TV during some of these games, and it was for both sides. During that Duke UConn game, I was yelling at the ref for stuff they were missing for both. It was just insane. And some of the stuff that was also being said by the in one particular instance, the analyst was completely wrong, but kept saying the same thing over and over again. And if you know your rules, and I will tell you, I don't know every single thing there is to know, but I have spent years studying rules for basketball because I coached. And I've also gone to referee schools and sat in and made sure that I listened and watched to understand how the process worked. Okay. And I've got a lot of friends who are refs. And they're, all the way up to the NBA. Okay. So, I listen to what they say and how they do things. And I was just seeing so much stuff that was a mess. And I don't, until people start taking this stuff seriously and really address it, I think in part it has to do with you have, it's like with anything in life, you've got to give people the proper education and experience, and you've got to pay them properly. That's the one thing I don't think that is done. I don't think referees in any sport in the United States, maybe everywhere, but definitely all the experience I've ever had, they're not paid enough. So you're getting what you pay for, all right? And I'm not saying that, they're crap, but because a lot of them aren't.

0: most of the people I know are pretty damn good. But that's got to change. That's at some point or another, that's really got to change. I mean, and it's got to be soon, because if it's this, if everybody can see it and it bothers them, and then you know, you're getting former refs making comments about it. And I mean, you can call into question TV Teddy all you want. I mean, but the man, he's got a lot of experience, a lot of understanding of the sport, and you have to respect that. You know, he's seeing stuff. He's calling it out. And at that point, when you get that kind of stuff going on, hey, something's got to be done. So that's that. That's my soapbox.
1: Well said, Jim.
0: Well, we will be back about a week, and pretty much wrap up everything, have a look back at stuff. And there's some other sports that we're going to be talking to. Will may be popping in and out depending on what his activities are. I may be doing some solo interviews with people in different sports like softball and baseball, rowing, lacrosse, you name it. So we're going to be having a little bit different look, and then we'll pick it up and keep going. And it's not going to be too much longer before we're looking at the beginning of, again, our football previews.
1: Yeah. Which, speaking of, I'll just throw in there, obviously, as I mentioned earlier, I was on with Matthew and Jeff doing some Frozen Fork and some college basketball talk. I'll actually be on in a couple of weeks again to start previewing Virginia football for them. So yeah. No time like the present, I suppose.
0: That's right. You know, it sneaks up on us. That's all I can say. Yeah. And it's quick. So that should be fun. We'll see how that all turns out. So be sure to check out Will. He's on TikTok and a lot of other social platforms with a lot of great thought and talk about what's going on in sports. We always enjoy watching. And you can check us out at accnation.net. 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Be sure to subscribe, and on YouTube, and be sure to subscribe there as well. And until next time, cheers.
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2: Welcome to the longest running independent ACC podcast in the country. As Jeff said, I mean, this is, we have fun here all the time, and it's, we just got fun, had fun this weekend watching the regional finals for the NCAA men's basketball tournament. Of course, the women's basketball tournament was going on this weekend too, but we had just a really great basketball on this weekend. And of course, the big thing then tonight, right, is that we've got there, I should say, this weekend also was the Frozen Four, the men's NCAA Division I ice hockey finals. That happened this weekend too. Will, you're good to go. You're with us, buddy.
3: Yeah, I am. Sorry about all that. I was having an issue getting going there.
2: It's okay. It's okay, man. It's okay. I just started saying that we had a great weekend for sports here. We had the NCAA Division I regional finals for men's basketball and the NCAA regional finals for men's ice hockey. And it was just a really great weekend. And one of the great things we have you on the podcast here for this week is we kind of step out of the ACC this week for one of the best sporting events in the country, and college hockey's on center stage. And Will Ogenen is here to join us to discuss this great event. And of course, we're going to talk some college hoops here to start out with, but let me introduce you to Will Ogenen. He's the one half of ACC Nation. You can follow Twitter, Will on Twitter at Will's World MN. That's at WillsWorldMN. And of course, the ACC Nation account at ACC Nation. So Will, tell us about yourself briefly. Also, anybody that you have at ACC Nation, just give us your bios, the people that are working with you. I know you're working with Jim Quist, and perhaps you want to plug his Twitter account. And then the last thing, man, just give us a real wrap-up here of the regional finals for men's basketball before we get into the Frozen Four. I know that was a lot. Welcome back, Will. We love having you on the show. I mean, you are one of our very first guests on this podcast, and it feels like a homecoming every time you came on.
3: Thank you, Matthew. So yeah, Will Ogenen here with ACC Nation, based out of the Twin Cities. I am originally from Virginia, which is kind of where my ACC fandom comes in. I moved to Minnesota shortly after high school graduation. It's almost 27 years ago. God, I'm getting old. But ACC Nation, we're you can find us pretty ACC Nation pretty much anywhere you're at. Whether it be Twitter, Blue Sky, Mastodon, what else? There, Threads is ACC Nation. Like I said, Matthew mentioned, I'm at Will's World MN on Twitter. I'm at Will's World MN on Blue Sky, TikTok. I'm at Will's World MN. I talk a lot about college sports in general and there. ACC Nation also has a TikTok. It's at ACC Nation Net. Jim is the other guy. He and I co-host a podcast every week talking about all things ACC. And we have plenty to talk about, right, guys?
2: Lots to talk about. I mean, give us your thoughts on this before we get into the Frozen Four, man. I mean, this is a great event. Of course, we love talking about ice hockey every year, the ice hockey Final Four every year here. But what were your thoughts on the most recent weekend here in the regional finals? I mean, it was fun to watch.
3: Yeah, it was. Going back to Saturday, the Illinois-Iowa game was fun for a while until Illinois just kind of imposed their will over the final 7-8 minutes of that game. But You know, Ben McCollum is another stud coach in the making. I'm going to be very curious to see if they're able to hang on to him. We know of a certain job in the ACC that is currently open, and maybe he is in the discussion for that job. We'll see about that. But the other game, Arizona-Purdue, you know, the way that game broke out, you know, in the first half with Matt Painter basically daring Arizona to just do nothing but shoot threes and going away from what they did do best was it was a great, great game plan. And it worked in the first half when Purdue was up seven, but in the second half, Arizona just imposed its will and outscored them by 22 points in the second half and cruised. Sunday, you know, that, you know, when Michigan went on that 21-0 run in the first half and basically left Tennessee in its dust. You know, I, Michigan's a really good team. They've been one of the best teams in the country all season for a reason. They showed it from that point on, you know, basically keeping the game. I think Tennessee after that 21-0 run didn't get within 18 points the rest of the game, but we're not here for all that. We're here for that, UConn Duke game and the epic comeback / epic choke job, whichever way you want to describe it. There are so many different talking points from that game to get into. Duke blowing for the second straight year a double digit lead in the NCAA tournament, having four losses in the last calendar year in which they had double-digit leads and blew them all, three of them this season alone. The Texas Tech game back in December, the Carolina game down in Chapel Hill where Seth Trimble hit a game-winning three, and now today where Caden Boozer pulled a Kihei Clark and maybe holding, instead of holding the ball and forcing the foul, ends up trying a, you know, cross-court pass that ends up getting deflected and ends up with a game-winning three by Braylon Mullins, which, by the way, he's never going to have to buy another anything, a drink, a meal, whatever. He's never going to have to buy anything in stores ever again. And now we have to sit and wonder what this all means for Duke. You have a team that, like I've said, they've blown four double-digit leads over the past, you know, calendar year, three with this team. And I kind of wonder too, in hindsight, if Caleb Foster was 100%, if he would have been in the game instead of Caden Boozer, maybe. I thought the fact that he was out there all these last two games, a Foster on that injury, I think is a miracle. When I filled out my bracket, I had him losing to St. John's because I never thought Foster would be healthy. And a lot of the reason they won that game. He played phenomenal, all things considered, because they had Caden Boozer, St. John's had Caden Boozer in complete hell. He was just so overwhelmed by what they were doing. And a more veteran guy like Foster was able to like settle things down and had a lot to do with that win. And while Foster was okay in this game, he wasn't nearly as good as he was in the St. John's game. But UConn hitting 1-3. They were like 1 of 18 from three the first 33 minutes of the game, and then hitting four of their final five threes, including that game winner by Mullins. We can go on and on and on and on about this, but that's just what a game though. This is why they call it March Madness, folks.
4: Jeff's got a thought here. I do want to have, I have an unrelated follow-up that I would like to ask you. Did you know that Mike London was a detective?
3: Drink.
4: All right. Go ahead, Jeff.
5: Yeah, Will, I thought you made a great point about Caleb Foster. If he'd have been 100%, you know, he probably is in that same spot as Boozer. would have been in. And you would think with his experience, I mean, he was so good against St. John's. I mean, dealing with the Red Storm's pressure in that game when Boozer was overwhelmed. And I think there were a couple situations today where Caden Boozer made a couple critical mistakes. What ignited that UConn run earlier in the second half was a lazy pass by Boozer that turned into a fast break basket for UConn. And then, of course, in that spot where he, I don't know, I mean, you get in a situation like that and maybe your brain just kind of goes, you're working on instinct thinking if I just get rid of it, the game's over. And to UConn's credit, I mean, the defense was perfect. But I think this, you brought up the point too about the repeated times Duke has blown leads over the last couple of years. And I really thought that Shire had started to learn from some of these issues. You know, when they beat Michigan earlier in the year in a tight game where they had to hold on to a lead, but today it all came back completely. You know, Dan Hurley just completely outcoached Shire in those last 10 or 12 minutes, and UConn kept chipping away. They handled the final minute in another disaster. They didn't know how to handle the inbounds. If any one of three players just holds on to the ball, they're going to the foul line, and none of them did that. And I think when the same thing keeps happening and your roster as a player is different, it has to go on the coach. I mean, I know Caden Boozer was the one who created the turnover, and Isaiah Evans was the one who, you know, deer in headlights when that shot from Mullins went up. He didn't even move. He just watched the whole thing, and that was probably as easy as difficult shot as you'll ever have. He had 2 or 3 seconds to gather himself, set his feet, and you know, shoot that shot. But it comes back to Shire, which is unfortunate because I think he is going to win a national title eventually. But right now he's going to get a lot of criticism, and I think he deserves it because it just keeps happening over and over again. They do one thing. Duke does one thing in the final minute of closed games. They run isolation with their best player, Cooper Flagg, Cam Boozer, whoever, and that's what they're going to do in the final minute. They don't deviate from it. And you saw it today. It's 50-50. Cam Boozer had a turnover and a bucket, but the team really looks panicked in the final minute in these kind of games that happened against Texas Tech, UNC, Houston tonight, couple other times last year. Just an absolute, it's a choke job. There's no other way to describe it by Duke.
3: Yeah. And I'm just going to add on before we get into the topic of the night, John Shire does a phenomenal job of like recruiting and putting together a team. Now, you know, you get a guy like Malik Brown, who was really nothing at Syracuse, and he was the best defensive player in the league this year. Who was the point guard they had last year? They got from Tulane that ended up being an NBA draft pick. His name escapes me at the moment. And so, you know, remember they had Cedric Coward committed before he crushed it at the combine this year, and then it ended up being a lottery pick instead. Now, if you would have added Cedric Coward to this team, oh boy. But I just wanted to add one other thing before we move on. And I just found this courtesy of FanDuel. Since 2016, Duke has had Jason Tatum, Zion Williamson, Cooper Flagg, Paolo Banchero, Cam Boozer, RJ Barrett, Cam Reddish, Con Knupel, Jared McCain, Derek Lively, Marvin Bagley, Wendell Carter Jr., Gary Trent Jr., and Luke Kennard, and have not won a national championship. And yeah, and some of that is obviously with Coach K, but this just tells you how hard it really is to win a national championship. And you have to have a lot of things go the right way. I mean, look at how, like, there were go back to like the 2019 team that had Zion and RJ Barrett, and how they how they nearly lost in the second round to UCF, nearly lost in the Sweet 16 to Virginia Tech, and then finally luck came and bit them against Michigan State. You know, this is, like I said, you have to have some luck go your way in this tournament if you're not going to just dominate, and they have not had the luck in these situations.
4: A plus, my friend, A plus. Now, Will.
5: That's a great point. I mean, they've been uber talented, and they haven't even been to a title game in 11 years. And I don't know how you change it, because usually you change that kind of luck by maybe changing your style and you have a different roster of players. And last year they were a really finesse, you know, offensively gifted team. And then this year they were a hard-nosed, very tough defensive team. And you just had the bad luck of Caleb Foster getting hurt at the right time, and your steady point guard having to give way to a kind of an erratic freshman. You know, if Foster's not available for that St. John's game, they are going down against St. John's, because Boozer was completely overwhelmed in that game. I don't know how you change it. I mean, if I'm Shire, I'm sitting down and having a long, hard conversation with Mike Krzyzewski and just saying, like, how did you overcome it? Because, you know, back in the 80s, Krzyzewski had a number of runs to the Final Four, national title runner-up, and he went a number of years before he finally broke through. And I think Shire's on that similar trajectory of having a tremendous amount of success but not being able to break through. And even Tony Bennett had a number of great teams and the 116 loss, and then he comes back and win it. So, I mean, other great coaches have had this happen, but it's not going to be easy, because the more it happens, the more the pressure builds.
4: Definitely, definitely. We're going to the Frozen Four, Will. This is a big deal here, buddy. The Frozen Four, the men's NCAA Division I ice hockey semifinals is in Las Vegas. That is going to be a scene, don't you think, Will?
3: Absolutely. I don't remember how many years ago started doing this, but this might have been around the time the Vegas Golden Knights started playing. And around that time, you had asked me a question about future Frozen Four sites where, you know, they might go out of the norm, out of, say, St. Paul or whatever. And I said at some point the Frozen Four is going to go to Las Vegas. And you could just see the trend of just all sports getting into Las Vegas. And it's happening more. It's happened more and more since. Obviously, we got the Raiders there now. The A's are moving to Vegas. You know, you've had Formula One have a race in Las Vegas. The NBA is going to expand into Las Vegas at some point. And we knew this was coming. And, you know, you're going to have all these different programs, you know, a team like Wisconsin and Michigan, two Big Ten powerhouses. And then you've got Denver, whose fans should travel well, since it's not a long commute from Denver to Las Vegas. And then you've got North Dakota, who is consistently been one of the best hockey programs over the last 20, 30 years. They're always in the mix.
4: And travels well too.
3: Exactly. And I mean, granted, it's warming up, but, you know, who wouldn't want to go to Las Vegas right now when it's maybe 50 degrees, you know, in the upper Midwest? If I had the opportunity to go to Vegas, right, you know, I would absolutely take it.
4: And here's the thing, even if, you know, they're going to sell out all the Frozen Four is such a unique event. I know you agree with this, Will. It's such a unique event that they have fans from all over the country, regardless of whether their team's in it or not, because everybody thinks eternally that their team's going to get in it, that they'll go to the Frozen Four anyway. They just make a 4-day weekend of it, and they go. But in this case, you know, I think you're going to see all those. You're going to see packed arena for all of the games, and any of the tickets that aren't purchased. And you know what? They're a sellout. They're already selling out. But any of them, if they weren't selling anything out, everybody in Vegas would go and they'd be dressing up just like they do for the Vegas Knights, right? Well, I mean, it's a crazy scene because I watched the Vegas Knights game and all these people are dressed up like Elvis. It's crazy.
3: Also, you don't think there's going to be some Gopher fans out there to hate watch Wisconsin, North Dakota?
4: You bet there are. It's going to be fun. And Denver, right? I mean, and we'll get to that here, man. But man, who do you got for the Hobie Baker winner? And this is the award, Will, that goes, you know, to the top player in college hockey. It's hockey's Heisman. And I saw kind of a funny tweet, like the Quinnipiac account was absolutely trolling the Penn State account when they were lobbying for a Penn State player to get it. They're like, well, wouldn't you want to at least win a game in the NCAA tournament, you know, to be under consideration? I mean, it was really hilarious, but I want to get your take here. Who do you think is going to win? Who do you think is going to win the Hobie Baker Award? There's lots of good candidates out there. Honestly, it's a very competitive race, I think.
3: Yeah, it's, I feel like the last couple of years I've come on here and said it's been pretty wide open, but this year feels like it's more wide open than it's been in a while. I mean, my ultimate lean right now is Trey Augustine, the goalie out of Michigan State, who's did a phenomenal job this season for the Spartans, getting them to 23 23 games, a save percentage of just under 93%. They did lose it to Wisconsin in the NCAA tournament, but he still had a phenomenal season. There's the kid for Boston College, Hagans, who had a really good season. TJ Hughes of Michigan, I think, has a real shot. He was second in the country with 53 points. But yeah, I think right now my lean is the goalie from Michigan State, Augustine. But like you said, this is a very wide open race, and I could see one of about three or four players winning it.
4: And I think you even got to consider Ethan Wittenback from Quinnipiac. I mean, they didn't have a very good showing against UND. I mean, it wasn't their greatest game here in the regional final, but he certainly had a great season. He's led the nation in scoring with, you know, almost 60 points.
3: I would absolutely put him in there too. He 100% deserves to be in the mix as well.
4: Yeah, he's been terrific. I mean, you know, so I mean, it'll be ultra competitive, and we'll see how it turns out here, man. So give us, Will. I mean, I'm you know me. I hate to say this. I've been generally negative here about some of my teams for the last few years here, but North Dakota looks really good right now, and it makes me nervous saying that. Right, we've got two semifinals. Right, Will, and they're basically all WCHA teams, including Michigan, who was in the WCHA. They're a charter member of the WCHA, and it feels like we're taking it back old school here. So, Will, tell us who's in the games here. Give us your semifinal winners, and give us your national title winner for men's Division I ice hockey. Let's hear it, Will.
3: Well, your Frozen Four. Wisconsin's going to take on North Dakota. All these upper Midwest, states hate each other. Wisconsin has done a really good job getting there. Like, say they beat Michigan State, who was number 3 seed, beat them 4-3 the other day. North Dakota shut out Merrimack 3-0 5-0. Shut up Merrimack 3-0 and Quinnipiac 5-0. And full disclosure, Matthew sends me a message on Friday saying that he thought North Dakota was going to lose to Quinnipiac. And you said you've been kind of pessimistic. You've been a little worried about them, but they have come through. And quite frankly, I think they're going to beat Wisconsin. Their defense and goaltending has been really strong so far in this tournament. The other semifinal is Michigan against Denver. I think this is going to be the most exciting game of the two. You know, Michigan's the number one overall seed, got pushed by Minnesota Duluth on Sunday, ended up winning 4-3. Denver shut out Cornell 5-0 and then beat Western Michigan 6-2. Denver has not lost since January 23rd. They're playing some really, really good hockey. And I think I'm going to pick them to upset Michigan. I think this is just with the way they've been playing lately, I have a good feeling about them. But I think I'm going to take North Dakota to beat Denver for the championship. I think that Denver's run's going to end at some point. Defense tends to win championships, and I think this is where North Dakota has really excelled lately, and I think that's why they're going to win.
4: I'm getting goosebumps by saying that, but I'm also getting nervous too. I've always been pessimistic, but those teams hate each other. Well, they hate each other. Denver and North Dakota hate each other. They can't stand each other. And it's why it's going to be awesome to watch, because it's going to be so salty and they're probably going to be in the penalty box 100 times and stuff like that. And I can't wait for it. I hope it happens.
3: Yeah, it's going to be a phenomenal game. He's obviously Denver, North Dakota go back to the WCHA days, the original WCHA days. And there's absolutely no love lost between those schools either.
4: It's hilarious. It's hilarious. Jeff, you're up.
5: How about some thoughts on the coaching hires for the ACC men's basketball teams? And there's quite a list, and some of them aren't even finished yet. We got Boston College looking like they're going to hire the UConn assistant, Luke Murray. Syracuse getting former player Jerry McNamara, and North Carolina, you know, working on their coaching coaching vacancy. NC State, you know, after Will Wade left, we got some thoughts on Mr. Wade, and that's quite a trio there. LSU.
4: I can't wait to talk about that. But
5: Lane Kiffin, Will Wade, and Kim Mulkey, the egos in that athletic department. And then you have Georgia Tech, who hired the Troy coach Cross there. What are your thoughts on some of these coaching hires, Will?
3: I think of all of them make sense in one way, shape, or form. Just starting with the Boston College one real quick, like what do you have to lose at this point? You're at the dregs of major conference athletics and taking a chance on an assistant at one of the most successful programs in the country. I think you have to go for it. And you're likely going to get Bill Murray on the sidelines at your games too. And yeah, you know, I think that's kind of the infusion that program needs. As far as Georgia Tech goes, hiring Scott Cross, again, makes a ton of sense. Like, you got a guy who has won, you know, he had four straight 21 seasons at Troy, went to the NCAA tournament with them, took UT Arlington to the NCAA tournament and got fired for absolutely no reason. Then the athletic director just had a big ego. He's going to, I think this is a hire that makes a ton of sense. I like the Damon Stoudemire hire originally because I thought he was an up-and-coming coach and he just could never get any offensive consistency. It's not going to be easy, obviously, with the coaches in this league. And you know, I think, you know, getting a proven winner at the small conference level, I think, is at two different stops, I think, is a proof that you can coach. Jerry McNamara, again, a sensical hire. I just have concerns about Syracuse as a whole right now, just the way they fund their programs, and part of me is also wondering why are you keeping it in the family? I mean, yeah, I know McNamara did a good job with Siena this year. Of the hires so far, he's probably third of the three in terms of the hires. I mean, I think you go back and forth between Murray and Cross for one or two. Those are really good hires. And I'm very curious to see where the UNC search goes, because it feels like a lot of high caliber coaches are getting paid, you know, because of this. The NC State job is getting some coaches paid as well. I'm very curious to see where those two schools go. Obviously, I'm going to leave the whole NC State of it for you guys, because I know you guys have thoughts on this. But yeah, again, all the hires so far make a ton of sense for what they want to do.
4: All I'm going to say about NC State, Will and Jeff, is that I believe that Will Wade is basically the only fans of college basketball. God, that sounds terrible of me to say. He is an adult he is the adult entertainment subscription for college basketball. That is kind of the best reference that I can give for Will Wade. I actually have heard that, who is it, Justin? Is it Justin Gainey? Is that the name of
3: yeah.
4: Is that the name I heard? I've heard him. I've heard that he's probably closest in the mix right now. I don't know what you got. What do you guys think about that? What do you guys think about that, Will and Jeff?
3: Yeah, I.
4: And not the only fan thing. Not my sarcasm. I'm not talking about that.
3: I mean, Will Wade only looks out for one guy. Will Wade. We'll just. But, you know, I honestly don't know a ton about Gainey at this point. I haven't really looked too deeply into it. I mean, I don't know what his connections to State are right offhand. And, you know, he's an assistant. The assistant coach, that's about all I know. So I really can't speak to him at the moment. I know Schertz was at least interviewed for the job, the St. Louis coach, and decide to stick there because they're putting a lot into that program because, well, they don't really have a whole lot else. So what are you going to do with all that money? You might as well just try to put it in your basketball program and win the A-10 every year.
5: Yeah. You know, when it comes to Will Wade, I mean, yeah, only fans, you know, anything he's, you know, maybe the most selfish coach in college basketball, now being paired with the most selfish coach in college football. Those two are made for each other. Plus the ego with Kim Mulkey. It's going to happen again. You know, if Pope there at Kentucky struggles and that job is available and there's mutual interest between Kentucky and Will Wade, he's gone. And
4: don't keep SMU out either, Jeff. SMU's getting all kinds of money. I mean, I could see them offering, bringing the Brinks truck over to Will Wade.
5: Oh, yeah, that's true, too. I mean, it doesn't even, for him, it's about money. I mean, this goes back years when he was at LSU the first time, and he was, you know, he was a cheater at LSU. You know, he's caught on federal tapes, you know, paying players before it was in vogue. And I had an article back in 2019 and I said, Ben, you're so lucky. NC State and Clemson at the time when Brunell was really on the hot seat, a former Clemson guy, Will Wade, said, oh, you're so lucky. You never hired this guy. He's toxic. And, you know, he burned NC State, with what he did, but yeah, well, you know, he'll probably win a lot of games at LSU and Kiffin a lot of games. And, you know, when another job comes available or, you know, NCAA investigators are on campus on Baton Rouge, they're going to find something with those guys. And even in particular, Wade, who is made for this kind of a free-for-all environment that we have now, just a unscrupulous individual. We'll leave it at that. There have been other coaches, though, who've turned over new leaves after repeated violations. We'll see if Will Wade becomes one of them. We'll see. All right, Will. The NCAA men's basketball tournament, we're down to the final four. You've got Illinois and UConn on one end of the bracket. I saw Illinois in Greenville, and they have some of the most skilled passing big men in the country. And of course, UConn, you know, for all we can say about, you know, the choke job of Duke, and it was a choke job. Let's not forget UConn won that game and were at one point something like 1 for 17 from three. they did not play well the most of this game until maybe the last 10 minutes. And even towards the very end, they started kind of looking like UConn. And I expect them to play a lot better in the Final Four than they did the majority of the Duke game. And then in the other end of the bracket, you've got Arizona and Michigan, who along with Duke had been two of your three best teams, and they just erased their Elite Eight opponents. Then we'll check out the women's bracket, and they're still filling out their Final Four. UConn and UCLA advanced today. Tomorrow we will have South Carolina and TCU for the right to go to the Final Four, and Texas and Michigan at the end of the bracket. And I mean, I would say it probably looks like South Carolina and Texas would hold on and advance to face UConn and UCLA on the women's side.
3: Yeah, so I just feel like UConn's on too much of a run. I think it's going to continue. I think they beat Illinois. I think that's going to be a very fascinating game. You talk about Illinois is the number one offense in the country. They're one of the tallest teams in the country. They just have a lot of size, a lot of skill. Keaton Wagler, you know, the freshman, has done a phenomenal. He's really come out of nowhere, and is a lot of the reason Illinois is where they are today. But it's, you know, David Mirkovich and Kylan Boswell and Andre Stojakovic. It's, you know, a lot of those guys are doing a lot of great things for the Illini. Just feel like sometimes their defense can betray them. And that's where I think UConn is a difference maker. But the thing of it is Solo Ball needs to really show up. He's been kind of a non-factor the entire tournament. They relied a lot on Terrace Reed, and he had that almost had a 30-30 game in the first round. Caravan needs to play better. I mean, like I said, Mullins has been, you know, he's after what he did, he's never going to have to buy anything in stores again. And I love Arizona. Arizona's been my pick to win this the whole, basically for the last, I think pretty much since the start of the season, quite frankly. I've probably watched this team more than any other team that's not at ACC school. I'm just very fascinated with the way they play. They don't necessarily need to shoot the three to be successful. They just have so much size. They come at you in strength with a Koopie, a Jaden Bradley, Braden Burries, and Karchinkov and Krivas. You know, and Krivas versus Mara will be a very interesting matchup between two big men, and you're probably going to have maybe, I don't know if Pete will be on Landenborg or if they're going to go Karchinkov. I don't know, but I think some of these matchups are going to be very, very fascinating in this game. But like I said, I've loved Arizona from pretty much the beginning of the season. I'm going to ride them all the way to the championship over UConn. Women's bracket, you know, I kind of did, was hoping there wouldn't be chalk in this Final Four. When I filled out my bracket, I actually put Duke over UCLA in the elite, in my bracket, and for about a half it worked. Unfortunately, the second half happened and UCLA outscored Duke 39-19 and won the game by 12. Notre Dame also out of the tournament after losing to UConn. You know, I've jokingly kind of called this the UConn Invitational over the course of the season, because they've just beaten everybody by double digits. And I think I did the stat. I think they've played one game the entire season that's been decided by single digits, and it was against Michigan earlier in the season on Monday. I think we're just going to get a chalky Final Four. Texas, well, I have Texas over Michigan. I actually put Texas in my championship game against UConn. I just really like this. I just really like this Texas team. But, and you know, don't get me wrong, I love Dawn Staley. She is one of my favorite just pure coaches in either form of basketball, men's or women's. But I'm going to take UConn to beat Texas for the national championship.
5: All right, very good, Will. Matthew, I'm going to turn it over to you for our last segment in the podcast.
4: I'm going to skip my open mic because I've kind of freelanced a lot tonight. What do you got for us, Will?
3: Oh boy. You know, I tried to come prepared with something, and now I kind of completely lost what I was going to say, but I guess because, you know, I'll be back in a couple of weeks to preview Virginia football, I'm just going to talk about the Virginia basketball season and just how much fun this season was. When we put this team together, when Ryan Odom put this team together, he only had one returning player from the roster, and it was Elijah Gertrude, who missed last season with an injury. And then you're bringing in, you know, a couple of guys from Europe in Testa Ritter and Johan Grunlow. And, you know, you don't know how players are coming over from Europe are going to impact anything. And then you bring Malik Thomas in from San Francisco. You get a freshman in Chance Mallory, a Jakari White from North Dakota State. Sam Lewis came over from, I believe it was Toledo. Yes, he was at Toledo. Dallin Hall was a point guard at BYU. You know, Ugonna Onyenso was just a role player, like just a general role player at, you know, Kentucky and Kansas State. And Devin Tellis came in from UC Irvine. And you got a bunch of guys from these one-bit leads, and this team ended up being, you know, I would have never expected this team to go 30-6 and finish second place in the ACC. I think this was just a phenomenal coaching job by Ryan Odom, getting basically turning Ugonna Onyenso into prime Dikembe Mutombo in the ACC tournament. I'm very curious to see what the next level of improvement for Grunlow is. He was kind of a lighter version of Onyenso. He had his fair share of blocks as well. These were two of the top 15 in block rate in the country. Very, very curious to see how next season goes, because a lot of these role players are gone. Thomas is gone. Jakari White's gone. Dallin Hall's gone. Onyenso's gone. Devin Tillis is gone. DeRitter might, he has pro opportunities, so he might go back overseas to Europe to play. You know, Chance Mallory, this is all assuming he returns, you know, will probably be the starting point guard. You get Sam Lewis back for one more year. He was a big factor in a lot of what Virginia did. When he was on, you know, Grunlow has another, you know, Grunlow may come back. I think they both DeRitter and Grunlow both have 1 year left. So, and they have no commits, no freshmen coming in for the class of 2026. So this is going to be a heavy portal class. And I guess that's the one thing that always concerns me, is you can do it. You obviously can succeed with a heavy portal class, but it's not always a guarantee that it's going to work. I feel like you need to supplement it more with recruits and then add pieces around it. And maybe that's what the plan is going forward. I don't know. I mean, I don't have anything in line for 27 yet, but I think it's very important to follow up what, you know, what you did here to have another very strong season. I'm not expecting 30 wins again. I think that's kind of ludicrous, but making sure you get into the NCAA tournament again and making Virginia basketball a thing again and much more watchable than it's been since the national championship team.
5: Yeah, I think we've definitely, you know, hit the NCAA tournaments. We've talked about the Will Wade hire at NC State. So let's take a quick look at ACC baseball, see where things are at. Some of the first bracket projections are out.
3: Yeah, I know Virginia just lost 2 of 3 to Boston College. That was a bit of a surprise. Virginia was up the top 10 in the country, and they got shellacked.
5: Yes, that's true. Boston College has got themselves a little team this year. You know, they're 8-4 in the league, and one of the ones we'll hit on, 20-9 overall. Right now, they're definitely on track to make the NCAA tournament. North Carolina at 9-3 in the league,
1: 24-4. Georgia Tech just completed a sweep of top 15 NC State. They're 22-5, 9-3, ranked in the top five in the country, with the best offense in all of college baseball. Florida State is 21-6, 7-2 in the league. Unfortunately, one of their better players, and for the life of me, I can't remember his name. I think it might be Malik Brown. Let me check that. Went down yesterday in kind of a freak accident. Was injured sliding into second base that required surgery. Miles Bailey was the injured player, so we wish him a speedy recovery, but it's a big loss for the Seminoles. The Boston College team you mentioned, Will, they're 8-4 in the league, 20-9. Virginia, 22-7, 7-5. Pittsburgh is 19-7, 5-4. They've got a team that can reach the NCAA tournament. Wake Forest and Notre Dame tied for 7th in the league at 6-6. Wake Forest is 20-8, and Notre Dame is 15-9. Miami took 2 out of 3 from reeling Clemson. They're 21-7, 4-5. Louisville, 17-11, also 4-5, and they're one of the more disappointing teams in the league thus far. Duke, 18-12, 5-7. Virginia Tech, 13-13, 5-7. NC State, losers of 6 in a row now, 18-10, 3-6. They just had a really tough back-to-back series. Two series is having to play Florida State and Georgia Tech, and it did not go well for the Wolfpack. But, I don't think you'll find a more difficult back-to-back set of series in the country. So plenty of time for NC State to get back. Stanford, 13-13, 3-6. Clemson, 19-10 and 2-7 in the league in 15th place. And, if Louisville is one of the more disappointing teams in the league, Clemson is the most disappointing team in the league. That is not where you expect Clemson baseball to be ever. Second to the last place in the ACC, and they're going to have to work to get into the NCAA tournament. They're going to have to start putting some wins together. It's been a real struggle for Clemson this year. And then California bringing up the rear at the ace of the ACC, though they did pick up a win over Wake Forest. They're 14-13 and 1-8. So as usual, the ACC is extremely deep in baseball and should put in, 7, 8, 9 teams into the NCAA tournament. So time for teams to start making their moves now.
4: Well, Will, thank you so much for joining us on the podcast tonight. We appreciated you coming on and previewing the NCAA Division I ice hockey semifinals and the finals and going through the action from this past weekend and the Sweet 16 and the Elite Eight, the men's NCAA Division I tournament, men's basketball tournament, going over, we covered a lot of ground today, covering over with the women's basketball brackets and the upcoming and really the upcoming Final Four for men's basketball. We covered a lot of stuff tonight. We even covered Mike London's prior career as a detective. So
3: drink.
4: So thank you for joining us. And man, we look forward to you coming on in 2 weeks discussing. This is going to be our first ACC football podcast of the year. It's Will Ogenden who's going to preview Virginia football for us, 2026 Virginia football. We're off for Easter. And so I'm sure we'll see each other again on Twitter or wherever, but have a great week, guys, and have a great Easter. Thank you for joining us, Will.
3: Absolutely. A lot of optimism from 2025 of Virginia football. Looking forward to talking about it again in a couple of weeks with you guys.
4: Right. Take care, guys. Have a great week.
3: Good night, y'all. Later.
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7: New coaches, but no players. what's going on in the ACC. It's not only the ACC, it's across college basketball. We're getting into that time of the season where coaches are, well, they're picking up and they're moving. And so are the players. In some cases, I've seen, Will, some instances where the entire team has gone and the incoming coach is basically sitting there with, well, thumbs. Yeah.
3: It's the Fresh Prince gif of Will Smith just standing there in the living room by himself. There are certainly certain instances where that is definitely the case.
7: Well, in some cases, that may not be bad. In other cases, I think it's going to be a challenge. So, as you know, we have learned with the way that college sports has taken a whole different direction with NIL and with the transfer portal, that often coaches come into situations where they have to really work at it. And it's going to take them 3 years, maybe more, in order to get their team up and running. So let's back up just a little bit before we start jumping into the changes in the coaches and all the people who are departing via the portal and of the nonsense coming out of the White House in regard to new rules and regulations. And I don't even know if we want to go there. It's a load from my perspective, but that's a whole different ballgame. Let's talk about what happened in the men's and women's Final Four and, you know, some of the highlights and, quite frankly, the lowlights of college basketball this season, because there have been some situations that defy logic and

0: Yeah, he definitely did not make himself to look very good in that situation. He definitely came off as a sore loser in that instance, and like all of his complaints were disproven. And I even on my personal TikTok talked about that, about he was being a sore loser and refuting, everything he said about, his players got a ripped jersey. And ESPN showed, after the, at one point they showed his own player ripping her jersey, and complaining in the post game about not having a pregame handshake when there was a pregame handshake. And then the apology he posted like a day later. It just didn't really, it wasn't enough. And Dawn Staley basically put out a statement on Tuesday, basically saying enough is enough, let's move on. Whether or not you agree with it's time to run. Quite frankly, it is. I mean, there's not much else to talk about with that situation. You have Gino look like an ass. Dawn Staley's about to beat his ass, and that was it. South Carolina did beat UConn and end a undefeated season, which was a very shocking result for a lot of people. They made a very there's still a very good season to go all the way until the Final Four undefeated. So, I mean, Dawn Staley just knows how to freaking coach, man. I mean, but she got beat by a much better team in the championship game. UCLA just came out and just, it's funny. I'm just kind of rambling here, but it just kind of, the thought just kind of kicked into my head how there's a lot of people complaining on the men's side, with Michigan winning the championship. Oh, they won it with all five starters being transfer players. A lot of the key pieces on UCLA women's team stayed there for a while. They were there for multiple years. So I guess my point is there is no secret formula for how to win a national championship.
1: It's good players and good coaches and
0: And it says a lot,
1: culture.
0: sorry, I was just going to say, it says a lot about Corey Close that she was able to get that nucleus of the UCLA program to stay together, and it really paid off for them.
1: Indeed. This is ACC Nation with Will Ogenen and Jim Quist. We are available on podcast, streaming radio, and you can watch us on YouTube. And we hope that you'll join us at one or more of those particular sites and subscribe. It's absolutely free. And for some reason, Will is infatuated with his lighter tonight.
0: I'm just fanning the flames of the discussion.
1: I see. Okay. Well, be careful where you put that flame, Just saying. unbelievable basketball season. I just think that overall it was a great season for both men's and women's basketball, and some disappointments along the way. Sure. I know in conversations that I had over the weekend with some people who were a mixture of SEC and ACC fans. I'm surprised we didn't end up killing each other, but it was an interesting conversation. I will just say to tell you this: one guy I spent a lot of time talking with is a big fan of Kentucky. He went to Vanderbilt, went to LSU, and he's friends with a bunch of people at Kentucky Sports Radio. Now, our buddy Jerry Wauman, Cardinal Sports Zone, absolutely has no use for Kentucky and no use for Kentucky Sports Radio Network. And Jeremy, if by any chance you are watching the program or listening to us, I'm just telling you this. This man gave me his business card and said, if you ever need anything to get under the skin of Jeremy, you just give me a quick text and I will send it your way. He shared a couple of things about Kentucky Louisville rivalry, which I thought were hilarious. But it's an interesting perspective that folks, he lives in Louisville, by the way. I'm not going to say what his name is. I want him to continue to have business. But nice guy, really nice guy, and it was a pleasure talking to him. even though he's an SEC

0: DC fan. I didn't hold his. Say, I could have called on you with your lighter and held his feet to the flame.
1: But to kind of steer us back on track a little bit, I think the thing, like, the women's bracket was very chalky. I mean, the only thing we had was Virginia Cinderella run to the Sweet 16. But all in all, I mean, it was all four ones again in the final four. It's not what, like, yeah, you want to see more upsets. And I think there's still more of a difference in the haves and have-nots in the women's game than the men's game. But, like you said, with, and, the Virginia situation we'll get into in a bit. But yeah, the fact that they were able to get there and we had some ace, a actual Cinderella, granted it was from a power conference team, but still, we had one. I mean, the stat was for they were the first school to get to go from the play-in game and to the Sweet 16 in the history of the NCAA tournament. Now, I don't think they did the play-in games right away the same year as the men's did. I think they did it a couple of years later, if I remember correctly. But the fact that they were the first to do it, hey, we had a little bit of a Cinderella going. But all in all, like, the women's tournament was pretty chalky outside of that. And I think Notre Dame made it to the Elite Eight, right?
0: I believe so. Yes, yeah.
1: Yeah. And so, yeah, there wasn't a whole there weren't a lot of big time upsets in the tournament other than, so.
0: Nonetheless, good basketball. No doubt about that. All across the line, and not who I would have expected per se. On the men's side in the championship. To be honest with you, I don't think I really anticipated the teams that were in the women's bracket in the championship either.
1: No.
0: Certainly, you could have picked any of them and said, sure, they're going to be there because, as you point out, you're talking number one seeds. And, it's not that surprising that they're there. But I don't know, the final games were different, not quite what I would have expected.
1: Yeah, 100%. I mean, I'm full disclosure, I didn't get to see the women's championship game. I was actually making my first voyage to Target Field for to see a Minnesota Twins game this season. Yes, I am a glutton for punishment, but I did kind of keep up with it from afar, and the game was over pretty quickly, and UCLA got out to a double digit lead in the first quarter, and it just kept expanding from there. And yeah, it was, there was the first, there was their first, I think, was it their first ever championship? I'm trying to remember all the facts, but I think it was their first ever one. And it was like the first for the Big Ten since like 99 or something like that.
0: It's been a while.
1: Still weird to think of UCLA as a Big Ten school, but.
0: Well, we could probably say that about half of the teams in the quote unquote P4
1: Yeah. I
0: category.
1: can't believe in there in X conference.
0: Yeah,
1: Like,
0: that's kind
1: we have teams from California in the Atlantic Coast Conference,
0: of okay. How does that work?
1: So geography no longer matters.
0: No.
1: That was thrown out the window when Rutgers and Maryland joined the same conference as Minnesota, so.
0: Yeah, well, when they started playing overseas, and that's going to be further extended this season because in football, and of course, they play overseas in basketball as well. But
1: Yep.
0: literally, and John Swofford really was big as the ACC commissioner in pushing this, in making it worldwide, and I think that. And to some degree, obviously, that is certainly happening with college basketball. It's sort of a gimme because if you go across Europe, Israel, Australia, there's just all kinds of college hoops action and fans. That's not unusual, but it is a little unusual. This whole thing in Ireland with a football game, college football game, every year. I think it's a unique thing, and people, there is a contingent of people in certainly in Europe that love both college ball and the pros. There's a lot of professional football fans in Europe.
1: Well, the point of it all is to try to, grow the game. I mean, that's part of the reason why Virginia and NC State are going to play in Rio de Janeiro this year. That's why there's going to be a college basketball game in Vatican City. There's, if I remember correctly, there's going to be a non-conference game in one of the Balkan countries, like Serbia or Croatia or something like in one of those countries. I can't remember exactly which one, but there was talk of that at one point. I don't think the teams have been finalized, but I'll be shocked if Illinois isn't one of them.
0: Yeah. Huge fans of college basketball throughout Eastern Europe. Certainly, I know that, in Italy, one of our friends, Isabella Agustinelli, sorry, Isabella, who lives in Italy and covers NCAA basketball, which is a big thing. I mean, it's, every time I talk to her, it's like the enthusiasm and the excitement for college basketball in Europe is huge. And that's why there, so many pros have come out of Europe and are playing in the NBA and in the WNBA as well. So that's big. Why not exploit that? Take that and march it to the bank. So let's talk about let's get into all of these changes with coaches, and then touch base a little bit on some of the players in the transfer portal, because at least on the men's side right at this moment, some significant numbers and very interesting names are popping up. So let's talk about the changes that have occurred in the coaching. And this is all like very recently. So start out
1: Yeah.
0: Carolina.
1: Yeah, the most recent one, North Carolina hiring Mike Malone to be their head coach, won the NBA championship a couple of years ago with the Denver Nuggets. I think he was an assistant at North Carolina at one point. I think there were some ties there. He was fired as coach of the Nuggets within the last year or two. He's been working at ESPN as an analyst for them this season, and then all of a like when you heard the names being thrown around for that North Carolina job, at least on a national level, his name never came up. It was always Nate Oates, Dusty May, Tommy Lloyd, and his name never came up. And then all of a sudden, you see yes on Monday or Monday afternoon, North Carolina is hiring former Denver Nuggets coach Mike Malone to be the head coach. I'm like, what? Was
0: That's
1: not a name I was figuring they were going to go after, another college coach, but this one kind of came out of nowhere, apparently, at least on a national level. I feel like this hire is very boomer bust, and they are paying him to be there. The way they're paying him, they're hoping it's a big boom. His contract is 6 years and $50 million, for someone who's never coached a college basketball game. It's obviously very, very risky, but North Carolina obviously believes in him. Just like, the football hire, they had to hire a former coach who won a championship. Only joking, because obviously Belichick is past his prime, but Malone is not. He just I don't know. He I know. I just I like I don't trust to here try to understand why NBA teams fire coaches, even though they're still doing well. But like I said, the hire came out of nowhere and shocked a lot of people. But like I said, I think this has a lot of boomer bust potential.
0: agree with the boomer bust, and it's been fascinating reading all the comments from fans and non-fans in regard to this being, the consensus that I've seen is that it was a bonehead move. Now, I don't have enough information to make that sort of a comment. I mean, the dude did pretty well with the Denver Nuggets when he was there. And so the man knows how to coach, okay? So now whether or not that's going to transfer into the college realm or not, it remains to be seen. I mean, there's a lot of questions in people's minds still about whether Bill Belichick's experience as an NFL coach is really gonna, pay off at the college level. And I'm more than willing to give Belichick at least another season. So I'm saying that in this particular instance with Michael Malone, give him at least two, maybe three seasons, and we'll see what happens. But if it goes south, UNC is going to be looking for another AD after just putting a new one in. So.
1: Yeah, that whole situation in North Carolina is just wild, and it kind of hurts my head to try to think about it, quite frankly.
0: Well, let's not. Let's talk about the mayhem that occurred in Virginia. Again, you were talking earlier about how the Virginia Cavaliers women's team did something that hasn't been done in the NCAA, and coming up to the, as far as they did. And you and I, during the season, talked about this constantly. This was not a team that was putting Q1 wins on the resume. And so we were just like, well, if they make it into the NCAA, they'll be lucky. So then look at what they delivered. Now, as soon as all that was over, we get the word that the head coach who made all that happen, well, it's not all her, it's also the players and the assistants and everybody else, is canned. And there's all this uproar about, well, there's something going on here. I mean, it felt like it and it smelled like it. And sure enough, a little bit coming out by the minute about what's going on and why. And but there was a tough decision to remove her. There was apparently an investigation done, and came up with some information that was not good. And she was pushed out the door. So.
1: Yep. So there. So yeah, as Jim mentioned, Virginia on Saturday fired co Coach Mox. I'm not gonna try to go and I still I've struggled for her whole tenure to get her to get it right. So Coach Mox was fired on Saturday, and then. And when I saw it, and just all the sudden tea out of it all, I was like, something's up here, especially when you read their press release, like, no thank you, no nothing. It was basically, she's been fired. This was her record. We're conducting a national search for her replacement. Okay.
0: Straight up.
1: And the first person I noticed that really had a story out was Jerry Ratcliffe. And basically, there was it was the environment was described as toxic. She had here, I actually have the story up here. It says, according to several unnamed sources with close knowledge of the women's program, the entire team, with two exceptions, were planning to enter the transfer portal as early as Monday. The same sources that Mox also was abusive to support staff and threatened to fire staff who were scared for their job security. Coach Mox went through four creative video assistants in 4 years, one of them quitting on the spot after one dispute. She also fired two strength coaches and would verbally re-mouth support staff with outbursts, according to sources. It was a toxic, nightmarish atmosphere, one source says. So, yeah, it sounded like she was just not a great person to work for, and Carla just said, "Nope, we're not doing this." They hired Aaron Russell, who took who has done a lot of good things, has been a coach at a Division III school in Chicago, coached at Bucknell, and most recently was the head coach at Richmond. So didn't have to go, doesn't basically didn't have to go very far, just from your backyard, just up the road a little bit. Roussel actually to you know, make I gotta make it a one of us story. Roussel actually started his college coaching career at a as a grad assistant at Minnesota State Mankato down in
0: Oh,
1: down
0: no.
1: southern Minnesota, so just you know a little bit down the road from me. But yeah, he has done a really, really good job at Richmond. As you mentioned, he had taken him to three straight NCAA tournaments. And he's been to four in all. So he's been a coach that has really developed programs within the way his track record was at Bucknell and at Richmond is at about year three, the programs really got going. Now, think of it, a lot, as I mentioned, a lot of players have hit the portal. Most importantly, Kimora Johnson went into the transfer portal.
0: Right.
1: She was a lot of the reason Virginia got to the Sweet 16, and she has 1 year of eligibility left. The question now is, can Roussel convince Kimora Johnson to come back? That's $1 million question, and we won't know, you know, that for a while yet, but though, like I say, a lot of players from Virginia enter the transfer portal, even with the coaching change. So it's going to be a whole new roster next year. So, and I'm interested to see how that all plays out.
0: No, let's back up for just a second and talk about Malone and his roster, because there's a clearing house going on there, and I don't think that's a reflection on him per se. I just think people were ready to get out.
1: And this is the thing. This happens with a lot of times with coaching changes. Now, you look at Georgia Tech, pretty much the whole roster's gone. Same with Syracuse. What this is, I mean, the same thing happened to Virginia last year when Ryan Owen took over. Everybody who wasn't gra who didn't graduate transferred out except for one person. It's a clean slate, basically. You get to basically bring in whoever you want to and build and mold the team the way you know you see fit with the transfer portal. Moving back, I mean, like I said, the transfer portal just opened on Monday, so there aren't a lot of like there are some names in there, but not everyone that's in the portal now. You know, there's going to be a lot more names added over the course of the next couple of weeks. So, you know, I'm very curious to see how that all plays out. But yeah.
0: Well, and very quickly, let's go down this switchover of players, because there's a lot of people that hit the transfer portal, and we'll just look at some of the guys that the names there, because I saw something from much earlier today, Will, that said that the number of players from Division One was pretty close to being like three quarters of the total number of players in Division One that were in the portal. Now, I don't know if that's right or not.
1: It is not that I saw that. That is actually a fake account.
0: Okay, good. I'm glad, because I was like, what?
1: Yeah, it was I did see that. I saw that same stat you were talking about and I had to look it up, and in his bio says that it's a parody account. So that makes more sense now.
0: Indeed. So quit posting crap.
1: That's the good thing about these hands. You can mute them and never have to see them again.
0: Yes, I will make sure that I do.
1: But anyways, you were mentioning there have been some key players from a lot of different teams that have entered the transfer portal. I'll just run off some of the big ones. From Boston College, Jaden Hastings, Fred Payne, and Donald Hand. He kind of struggled this season. I think there were some injuries and some just he just wasn't himself this year. Payne led the team in scoring. He entered the transfer portal for Cal. Justin Pippen and Day-Day Ames. arguably Cal's two best players. They went in the transfer portal. Darren Harris, who is he was a top 40 kid that came into Duke this year, but was probably about an eighth or ninth player, on the roster. Didn't get a significant amount of playing time. He hit the transfer portal. Bayan Dongo from Georgia Tech, that's a big one. He's been their best player for the past couple of seasons. True Washington at Miami, I think he was like their fourth leading scorer, but he was a very valuable player for them. Derek Dixon at UNC, somebody who actually played really, really well in that NCAA tournament game against VCU, the one they blew, where they blew the 19-point lead. Matt Abel at NC State, a promising freshman who I thought played pretty well this season. He's in the portal. Notre Dame lost Marcus Burton, who we know is a really, really good basketball player, but just can't stay healthy. Only played 10 games this season. Missed a lot of last season as well. Cole Serda, somebody who really came on, and Jalen Harrelson for Notre Dame, another player who was really, really good for them. Brandon Cummings for Pitt, probably the name, the biggest name of all the ACC that's in a transfer portal right now. Samet Yiguitoglu of SMU, somebody who now that there is an emphasis on size in the game, this is a guy who will probably get a bleep load of money, and I'm surprised SMU isn't paying him, or maybe he's just kind of exploring all options and he returns to SMU, but he's going to get a lot of money. Elsewhere, Syracuse, Donnie Freeman, who was their leading scorer. For Virginia Tech, Nicolas Avdalis, who was very talented or very heralded coming in, played well, but probably underachieved compared to expectations. He entered the transfer portal. And Juke Harris of Wake, who was arguably their best player, he's in the transfer portal as well.
0: A lot of players, and we know it's not three quarters, but there's a significant number of players. That's just touching the tip of the iceberg there. Thanks, Will. I appreciate you digging those up, because there's that list is just staggering. The source that I use, which is a private X account, which focuses on NIL and transfer portal, is just swamped with stuff. And I have not been able to get through even a quarter of it today. It's been so active. But anyway, we'll be getting into different sports and having folks coming on and joining us here and talking sports. Like I said, different sports. We got baseball and a lot of other things that are on the menu. That's all coming up. Be sure to join Will over on TikTok. He has got some rundown of what's going on in sports, and not only in the ACC, but he also does his wide world of sports. So, he is the ABC man. So there's
1: The thrill of victory and the agony of defeat.
0: Feet. Yes, my feet say that every day. Anyway, come join us at accnation.net. 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
0: 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He's been with NFL.com since 1995. Irreverent is the word most often used to describe him. And by the way, he hosts the Sick Podcast with Adam Rank, where he talks about, well, Da Bear. So, thanks for joining us, Adam. I appreciate it very much.
3: No, thank you so much for having me. I really appreciate it. I don't know if that means you're a Bears fan or not. If that is, that's pretty cool. It's kind of fun this time. It's the first time in a long time where the draft feels pretty boring. I'm like, hey, it doesn't feel as exciting. I'm like, yeah, well, you guys aren't drafting Caleb Williams. It won't seem as exciting. But, yeah, that's where we're at right now.
0: Well, this is NFL Draft Week. Pittsburgh is the place. 3 days of fans rolling around in the glory of professional football. And we want to get Adam's take on the players he's projecting in the first round beginning this Thursday. But before we do that, I know this sounds a little odd, but Will, you need to unzip your jacket here very quickly just to let know. Adam know that he's in the midst of a group of FTPs. And
1: all right. At least there's one thing we can all agree on, right?
0: Yeah.
3: The Packers.
0: That's right. Any day, anywhere, anytime. That's our motto. Right. Let's talk about some football, because we've got the draft coming up here. Looks like it's going to be a couple of days of good weather, at least from what I've seen initially. But you know how the weather forecast changes. But this looks pretty good. This looks like I know that you said, hey, you know, the Bears are not going to don't have a whole lot to get excited about, but there's a lot to be excited about in this draft. Every year, we kind of get off of our direct to the veins feed of the NFL, and you know, we starve for a few months, and now the draft comes around, and it's time for us to take a look at who you think and who you're projecting are going to be the picks in the first round. And we might as well start off with number one. It's a quarterback, surprise, surprise, a guy who used to play for Cal, but moved on, went to Indiana. I think it kind of paid off for him. So this fella, you're projecting to go someplace out west.
3: Yeah, believe it or not. And this was one of your ACC guys there. He was good enough quarterback for Cal. I remember when he went into the transfer portal, we weren't quite sure what we were going to see out of him. But then, you know, Fernando Mendoza becomes this sensation, leads Indiana to the national championship. It seems so surreal right now to think of Indiana as the pinnacle of college football, but that's where we are. And you know what? Feels like it's a fait accompli that he's going to be a member of the Raiders, so much so that he's already there in Las Vegas. Flew in, hung out with Kirk Cousins, and I'm like, oh, they're watching film. I'm like, what were they doing, watching Lord of the Rings? Like, what are those dorks up to? Like, typically when you go meet your friend in Las Vegas, you're like, yeah, let's go down to Fremont Street. We're going to go hang out at the Legacy Club or whatever. Uh-oh. But nope, they're out there watching film, getting ready. And I think this is going to be a nice change for the Raiders to have some stability at the quarterback position and somebody they can build around that really hasn't been there since Derek Carr was there. So this will be a pretty good opportunity for them to try to right the ship there.
0: Well, his little brother is doing pretty well from what I understand, and probably has the starting position, I wouldn't say completely locked up, but pretty close at Georgia Tech from what I've seen of the spring football. So must run in the family. We'll find out, I guess, later this year. At number two, who and what and where are they headed?
3: Okay, well, this is the thing. I want to point out to everybody that my mock drafts are not like a predictive pieces. It's not like watching Peter Schrager, who's like, hey, I've been talking to all these decision makers, and this is where we're going. Like, listen, I'm out here, much like I do in the fantasy football space. I will just sit here and tell teams what they should do. Like, this is what you should do. Last year, I told Jacksonville, I said, listen, you, Draft Tyler Warren. That's the guy you should go after. They didn't listen. They went and they drafted Travis Hunter. Now, for one season, I was on top. I'm going to take my victory lap here. Doesn't always work out, though. I've had some misses, but I would rather tell teams what they should do. And I know there's a couple of great edge rushers. Arvell Reese, David Bailey are going to be available to him. But at the same time, I think the Jets need to be a little bit more proactive on the offensive side of the football. So I'm going to say go out there, get yourself Carnell Tate, and put him out there with Garrett Wilson, Breece Hall. Go out there and have a little bit of fun. It's kind of like when you're playing golf. You're like, listen, if you're going to play bad, be fast. And if you're going to be a bad football team, at least score a lot of points. And that's what I want to see the Jets focus in on right now, going out there and scoring the points.
0: I'm not going to disagree with you on that analysis of the Jets, not in any way whatsoever. Will?
1: Yeah, I want to follow up on that for a moment. And I would look, I'm looking at it this way. What it may turn out Geno Smith is cooked, and the Jets are right back in this position next year, which gives them the opportunity to draft either Arch Manning or Dante Moore. Why not have another weapon for him, for one of them to step in right away?
3: Yeah, that's part of the thinking too, is like, listen, you're gonna get your quarterback next season. Have him loaded up and ready to go.
1: Exactly. I'm going to skip around a little bit. Let's go to number four, a player that we've seen in the ACC a lot, Jeremiah Love of Notre Dame, who is arguably the running back one in this draft and probably one of the better running backs we've seen. And putting him in Tennessee with a guy like Cam Ward, who clearly needs options. They have a nice receiver, Elik Ayomanor, who they drafted last season, but I think their big free agent receiver signing was Wan'Dale Robinson. I'm not like, I think he's okay, but. Give put it and like quite frankly their run game hasn't very good. Put Love in the backfield and he's gonna do really good things. He's a great pass catcher too.
3: Yeah, you know what? That was one of the toughest things too, because over the last couple of seasons, we've seen the Falcons go with Bijan Robinson, we've seen the Raiders go with Ashton Jeanty, and both are great players, are good. But I know that Ashton Jeanty might be the jury might still be out on him, but I think he has a lot of ability and will show it this season with Fernando Mendoza there. But neither one of those teams have gotten better after drafting running back, so I always feel a little hesitation here. Like, should I be suggesting this for the Tennessee Titans? But I will point out that since Derrick Henry walked out that door, they put up back-to-back 3 and 14 seasons. And I think a lot of times when you have a bad breakup, you tend to chase somebody who is either exactly like your ex or not just the exact opposite of your ex. And no disrespect to Tony Pollard, who filled in admirably. I think it's time for the Tennessee Titans to go out there and get an established running back to help out Cam Ward, a quarterback that, it's funny, I like a lot. I remember last season because, and if I want to be transparent with your audience, is that I do a lot of crash course studying on college football. I don't get as much opportunity to watch it during the season. I have kids who are 7 and 10. They both play football. I'm sorry, soccer to you Americans. They both play soccer. I coach both their teams. So I don't get to spend my Saturdays watching college football as I did before. But at the same time, I try to go back and dive and deep dive and study and get up to speed as much as possible. Love Jeremiah Love. I love Cam Ward. I thought last year when I went back and really watched him and studied him, I think he's a quarterback with a lot of ability. I think he's going to be really good on the NFL level. You got to go out there and you got to surround him with as much talent as possible.
1: I want to move down to number seven with the team that is in a lot of our area, the Washington Commanders, a team that I really like what you have here with taking Mekhi Lemon out of USC because, and you outlined it on NFL.com. They have Luke McCaffrey, Treylon Burks, who flunked out at Tennessee, and they picked up. And Terry McLaurin's turning 31, early in the season, and just came off a season where he missed 7 games. They need skill position players to complement Jaden Daniels, and I think he would be a great fit right there.
3: Oh, it's embarrassing sometimes to sit here and look at some of these mock drafts. I don't want to call anybody out. That's not fair. But I think that anybody who's, but listen, like anybody who says they should go defense, I'm like, what are you doing? You're now in the third season of Jaden Daniels. You haven't extended him yet, and you don't have to extend him because of the way that these rookie contracts work. This is when you should be taking advantage of this. I would go out there and I would draft Mekhi Lemon. And again, if somebody wants to come at me and say, I like Kenyon Shadeek or somebody like that, I'm fine. Like, I don't care who it is. Whatever offensive, even if Jeremiah Love falls to them, whomever it is on the offensive side of the football, you have to draft that player, making sure Jaden Daniels is the most comfortable he can possibly be should be paramount to it. I mean, it's not an exact science. I think anybody, I was talking with somebody the other day, and I'm sorry, well, but it's somebody was like, listen, it doesn't, this isn't a perfect science. Look at JJ McCarthy. And I'm like, you know what? That's not fair. It's not fair.
1: Ouch.
3: I think again that the idea should be to give him as much, and I will tell you, I'm actually not out on JJ McCarthy like a lot of people are. But I think for Jaden Daniels, if you want to be successful with this, you got to have offensive players around him.
1: Just out of curiosity, you obviously posted this a few days before the big trade with the
3: Yeah.
1: between Cincinnati and the New York Giants. Would that 10th pick change much if had the trade been announced beforehand?
3: Well, I had the Bengals taking Reuben Bain Jr., who, you know, this very controversial player. A lot of people are in and out on him, and it's funny because I liken this situation to what Jalen Carter was in a couple of years ago, where it had to be the right organization who was going to take a chance on him. The Bengals wouldn't seem like the kind of organization that should take a chance on Reuben Bain. I really love him. I think that any team that needs defensive help, I don't know where the Giants are going to look because, again, the Giants now have two picks in the top 10. I had him taking the Miami tackle, Francis Maui. I'm sorry, I'm pronouncing that wrong. I know I got to practice that. I'm sorry. I apologize. But I really like where they're coming. So I think that they're going to go offensive line, and I think they're going to go offensive skill player with these two picks. I think the defense is even losing Dexter Lawrence. I think they're in a. I think they're in a pretty good spot defensively. I think they can get by. But again, same type of situation what we're talking about with Washington. You got to go out there and make sure that your young quarterback is developing. I think that if Jeremiah Love falls to them, I would love to have a backfield of him and Cam Skattebo. Fantasy analysts would not like that because they want the solo back who's going to be taking all the carries. But I think if the Giants walk out of this with a tackle and an offensive skill play, and I don't mean that offensive linemen are not skill players, but you know the term that they use for that. If they walk out of this draft with two offensive players, I think the Giants. I thought this before the draft started. I was ready to be this. This is going to be the surprise team of 2026. They're probably going to make a push for the playoffs, probably may even make the playoffs. I think if the Giants are going to be able to pull this off, which I think they will, I really like what they got going on this season.
1: For people who don't understand the situation, can you explain why Reuben Bain's such a controversial pick?
3: Well, there was a like an incident with a car accident type of thing. I don't know. I got to be careful because I'm not that kind of reporter. So I want to be very careful with the way that I express this. But there were some questions about an incident that he was involved in that was part of his past. I'm sorry. I'm not Ian Rappaport and I'm not Tom Pelissero. So I do I at the risk of getting something wrong, I don't want to be doing it, but there has been some hesitation for teams, and we see this too. You know, like, and I'll go back to the Jalen Carter and the Jalen Carter draft, where he fell, and there were some teams that would surprise you who would pass on somebody like Jalen Carter. When you think about Dan Campbell and the culture that he's created in Detroit, if there was a place that was very stable that you think could weather this storm, it would have been Detroit, but they passed on it. Seattle, they still had Pete Carroll as their head coach. They passed on them. Both those teams, I think, traded out of the top 10. And then the Eagles had to trade up with the Chicago Bears at number 9 or 10, I believe it was, to go out there and get them. And I think that we could be in another type of situation this way, too. And depending on where this falls, now, the way that I did my mock draft, I'm always going to leave very, I'm going to lean very heavily on the offensive side of the ball. I'm a fantasy football dork. I get that. I still feel that teams should be built through their offense and you should have a defense that's good. But what it comes down to is like, there's never going to be another 80, 85, 86 Bears. There's never going to be another 2002 Baltimore Ravens. I think this year's Seattle's team was very good defensively. However, you still had to go out there and score points. Look at what Houston's dealing with right now. Like, generational defense. But if you can't score points, it's not going to work out for you. So I think there could be a chance that he falls in the draft or something like that happens. And again, it'll end up being a team like Baltimore that ends up with them. The Dallas Cowboys could be somebody. Even the, I don't know if the, well, the Rams are interesting too, because the Rams are one of those organizations that never draft for need. And Jim, I don't want to revisit some old stuff. I don't want to bring up old wounds, but like the year that Aaron Donald was drafted, the Bears were mocked Aaron Donald in every single mock draft you ever looked at. And the team who was drafting right in front of them was the LA, or excuse me, then the St. Louis Rams, who had Chris, they had Bobby Quinn, Chris Long, they had some other stud on the defensive line too. Like you would never think that they would have drafted a defensive lineman, and then the Rams did. And they took Aaron Donald, and obviously it led them to a Super Bowl. He was a generational player. I could see if Ruben falls and these teams get skittish, and I don't see the Cowboys or the Dolphins or the Giants maybe. I see a team like the Rams or the Ravens ending up with him, and I think that could be a huge boost for them.
0: All right, Adam. I'm gonna put you on the spot here, because this is a McCaskyism, if there ever was one situation. If Bane drops to that sweet spot where the Bears can pick him, you know how the McCaskies work, man. Now George is a lot different than Mama Bear was, okay? I think he's leaving the football to the guys who actually understand football more at that level. I'm not saying George is stupid. I don't think he is. Nice guy. I've met him. I used to live pretty close to him when I lived out in that area. So, but do you think they'd take somebody like Reuben Bain with the questions that are surrounding him at this moment?
3: It's so interesting to even think about this right now because with the way that the Bears played last year, and it looks like a completely different organization ever since Ben Johnson took over just over a year ago. I didn't want to. I always do. I will be honest with you. When I do this exercise, I do sort of like play with it a little bit. Like, oh my gosh, how did the Bears, like last year, I remember it, like, how did the Bears end up with Mason Graham? Like, that's just amazing. And that was actually one of the players who I wanted. Funny enough, I had Colston Loveland as a top 10 pick last year. People thought I was an idiot because
0: No.
3: I had Tyler Warren and Colston Loveland as top 10 players. And people were like, that's dumb. I had Carolina take. I suggested Carolina take Colston Loveland. I think Ted McMillan's fine. Like you worked out just fine. Sometimes you don't need to listen to me. You know what you're doing. But that being said about Ruben Bain, I really thought about this. I'm like, should I just have him fall all the way down to the bin? But it's like, then it's too transparent. I will say this, that if by some miracle, if Ruben Bain is sitting there at 25, he's going to be a member of the Chicago Bears. Because I think that Ryan pulls down, not that Darnell Wright was the wrong pick. As a matter of fact, I think he's one of the better right tackles in the NFL right now. So that ended up playing out. But you're drafting in the top 10 at that spot. Like, is it worth risking your top 10 pick, especially when you had so many needs and you had a home run already waiting there for you with Darnell Wright? So it's a completely different situation sitting at number 25 with an organization now that feels like is on the right path, is going to be one of those teams that really will go out there and do something against the grain. They're kind of against what they used to do back in the day. I'm still of the belief. And if you look at this, I think that they're gonna draft on the offensive side of the football. If they don't get the safety that they want to fall to them, I completely see them doing something on the offensive side of the ball. However, if it's Reuben Bain Jr. sitting there at number 25, I would be shocked if he was not drafted by the Chicago Bears.
0: Well, I'm going to get into David Bailey here in just a moment, but the first thing I want to do is have you tell people, when it comes down to the podcast, the Sick Podcast with Adam Rake, where can they find you and follow you on social media, and what platforms might they find the podcast on?
3: 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Mine's a Sick Podcast with Adam Rank, which focuses in on the Chicago Bears. That being said, we are also doing some fantasy football content on there as well. So if you can stomach it to wade through the Bears nonsense to get to some of the fantasy football stuff, it is going to be there. I will tell you too, it's funny because if you were following on like TikTok is usually where I do most of my fantasy stuff. I'm trying to get my fantasy spots or my social media accounts like, hey, if you're a Bears fan, you want to follow me on Threads. If you're a fantasy football person, you want to follow me on TikTok and kind of do it that way. Even though everything will always still come around and have some sort of Chicago bent to it. But you know what? And usually if you just search out my name, you'll be able to find it. And if we could ever get that kid to cave in the UK, his name's Adam Rankin. He has Adam Rank on Instagram. And I'm like, bro, I go, I'll pay you for it. Like, I just want to have everything lined up where it's TikTok at, you know, it's Adam Rank. Twitter is, you know, twitter.com/Adam. Like, everything's Adam Rank except for Instagram. And which and Instagram and Threads too, but he's just squatting on it. He's like, no, I'm cool. I'm like, I don't think you're that cool because it's not even your name. If you were Adam Rank, that would be fine. Like, I would be cool with it. Like, okay, yeah, like you beat me to the punch. You deserve this. But it's not a, you're Adam Rankin. Like, it's different. I'll pay for it. Whatever. I'll take you to dinner. I'll buy you a Man City kit. Whatever. Whatever it takes.
0: Good luck with
3: Nah, it's the worst.
0: that. Let's talk a little bit about the New Orleans Saints. That's sort of my my second team,
3: Oh, nice.
0: since the family, my wife's family is from New Orleans, so I've kind of gotten sucked into that. David Bailey out of Texas Tech, I think a solid edge, a good contributor. The Saints really are a mess right now, so they need anything and everything they can get. So, your thoughts on David Bailey? You've kind of lined him up here, and we're talking about talking about Tyler deserves it. Well,
3: Yeah.
0: yeah.
3: Right. No, I mean, like, I think that if you could get a receiver for Tyler Shuck and if Tater Lemon are there, I would certainly see it. Now, this is the problem with these. This again, this is based on my suggestion on what teams should do. Because people are hitting me, they're like, do you not think that you think that David Bailey's not a good player? I'm like, well, first of all, he's still in the top 10. It's not like I had him going 25 to the Bears. And honestly, like if we look over these teams, if the Jets took him at number two, I'm not shocked. I don't think that that's necessarily a bad pick. That's just not where I would allocate my resources. The Arizona Cardinals will probably have a decision between David Bailey and Arvell Reese. The reason that I put Reese in there is because number one, I'm still sort of a big school snob when it comes to Ohio State. I know that all the money's coming into Texas Tech, and at some point, we're going to have to start viewing Texas Tech. Kind of like how we view Indiana right now, because they're going to have so much money, they're going to be so competitive. And David Bailey is a good player. Again, if the Arizona Cardinals took him at number three, I don't think that would be a shock. If the Tennessee Titans took him at number four, that wouldn't shock me. The Giants might want to replace Dexter Lawrence. I know they're different positions because Dexter played on the inside. But if the Giants, Browns, like even the Browns, maybe the Browns are going to get rid of Garrett Miles or whatever, or anything like that. You know, like there are situations where David Bailey could go as early as number two. I think it's safe to say he's not going number one. But I do believe that if this followed my pattern of me being like, hey, you should draft him, you should draft that. If New Orleans got into a situation where the two top receivers and the two top receivers to me are Tate and Lemon, if those two guys are gone and somebody, even if it's Arvell Reese who is available, here in this spot too, I would draft him. Although Kenyan Sadiq is somebody who intrigues the heck out of me right now, but I think that Saints probably need to go defense, considering all these offensive players would playmakers would be off the board.
0: Will?
1: All right, I'm gonna come back to my team here in just a minute, but the discourse around Ty Simpson is something that has been very interesting because a lot of people don't think he's a first round pick, but then there's some you do who do. You have them in your mock draft with a twist, going number 21 to the Pittsburgh Steelers, who clearly need a quarterback. We know Aaron Rodgers is just stalling and buying his time. He's going to come back probably and whatnot. But do you really like Ty Simpson as a quarterback?
3: I just think that, you know what, if you want to get the most out of Aaron Rodgers, the best way to motivate him is to draft his successor. Nothing got Aaron Rodgers more motivated than the Packers drafting Jordan Love. So if they could get Aaron Rodgers to commit this week to being their quarterback, signed, sealed, delivered, and then draft his replacement, like he'll go on an MVP run again. Yeah, I did this a little tongue in cheek because one of the formulas for these is always like, hey, draft what put two quarterbacks in your mock draft. Like you get this sort of direction. I don't feel that way, but I do feel strongly about this. Ty Simpson is going to go in the first round. Somebody is going to draft Ty Simpson, and if it's not the Pittsburgh Steelers, which I think it makes a lot of sense for Pittsburgh to try to go in there because with Ty Simpson, you cannot start him this year. You don't want him to be your starting quarterback this season. You want him to sit and learn a little bit and afford him that opportunity to go out there and study and grow a little bit more as a quarterback. Now, I know the best way of growing as a quarterback is to play, but we've seen it other times in other places, even in Green Bay, where Jordan Love was able to floor. Like it was a very similar type of thing to Jordan Love going out there. But if it's not the Pittsburgh Steelers, somebody is going to make a move to get up and get Ty Simpson because you get that fifth year option on him, that you're able to draft him. You don't have to start him right away. It's one of those situations that the NFL has really changed over the last number of years because I think it was Sam Bradford who was the last quarterback who broke the bank and just got so much money that it was obscene. And they're like, you know what? We need a new way of doing business. So this will afford a team. And you know what? If you have a team that wants to, move back up into the draft, the Arizona Cardinals are sitting there and being like, you know what? We want another quarterback. We want a quarterback on our bench to develop. Jacoby Brissett says he's not going to the workouts. You got Gardner Minshew there. The Cardinals could also be in play. You're not taking Ty Simpson at number three. But at the back end of the draft, if you want to call up the New Orleans, the New England Patriots or somebody like that and say, hey, let's do a deal, then you go out there, you draft him, you get that fifth year option on him, and you get your quarterback potentially of the future. Although I will say I'm not 100% sure that he's better than Carson Beck, but that's just me.
1: All right, I'm gonna get into my team, the Vikings. Yes, I do live in the land of your coworker Tom Pelissero. You have them mocked with a safety, which I think is the most, I think almost the most obvious option because the secondary is not very good. Harrison Smith is at the end, whether he comes back or not, that's for another discussion. And you pick the Toledo safety, Emmanuel McNeil Warren, over. And I've seen a lot of other mocks take Dylan, the player that's going right after Dylan Thiedemann to Oregon. Just kind of curious your thinking of why him over Thiedemann.
3: It's the same thing of like I understand why a lot of people are picking Dylan to replace Harrison Smith, and I don't like it. I know what you're doing. It's kind of like if you have a left-handed mobile quarterback, it's like, well, you can either compare him to Steve Young or Michael Vick, and there's got to be a very specific reason why you compare him. So I think it's too easy. It's too easy to go out there and just pick Dylan and be like, yeah, of course he would be a no. But I actually going back, and I'll be honest with you, I had not seen a single moment of Toledo football until sometime around January when I went back and I really liked him. I thought that he's got a lot of ability and a lot of range. And sometimes you wonder when these guys, no disrespect to the Mac or anything like that. I would typically prefer a Big Ten player over a Mac player, but I thought Emmanuel. I really liked him as a player, and he looks like one of those guys. I think I even wrote this in my piece where it's like he just looks like the kind of player like Harrison Smith is that you don't like. Like I don't like Harrison Smith at all, and it's only because he's a Minnesota Viking. Like there's nothing. I don't know him personally as a man, but he's just so good, and he makes so many big plays. You're like God, not this guy again. And I think Emmanuel McNeil Warren could certainly be that guy. Not that Dylan couldn't be, but I have him with a slight edge.
1: The player that one team likes, but 31 others hate, basically.
3: Yeah, right. Yeah, one team loves them, nobody else likes them.
1: A little further down, I just want to get into the wide receivers down at 23 and 24. Philadelphia taking Omar Cooper Jr. there. I don't know what the situation with which is with AJ Brown. Maybe he gets traded draft night, but it just feels like he just is not happy there. And then right after them, Cleveland

0: made some clutch catches. But the one thing that I like about Omar Cooper Jr. is his ability to go over the middle and make contested catches, which is something that I think that Philadelphia could really use. Use that toughness, use that kind of player to go out there. Also, can he play in a boring offense and not complain about it? Because I think that's the biggest thing that's been holding the Philadelphia Eagles. It's interesting to me that these stories keep coming out about Jalen Hurts. I don't know if you saw the interview with Howie Roseman last week, where he was talking about the stuff that came out about the quarterback. Jeez Louise, Jalen. God, I can't think. Why am I brain farting? Jalen Hurts. Goodness gracious, I'm working through it right now. Where he was talking about Jalen Hurts, he didn't come out and say the report was wrong. He didn't come out and say, like, these are completely false allegations. I can't believe somebody said that. He goes, we got to figure out who these internal leaks are, which is like, we need to find out who's telling the truth on us. Who's the narc? Who's the snitch? It wasn't, because if it was anything else, like if it was like, hey, like he's a terror, like whatever it could be. Like sometimes we see these stories out. They will come out and categorically deny, like, this is false. People love Jalen Hurts. He is a great, this and that. They were more concerned about, like, we can't believe somebody actually said this out loud, which was very telling to me. So I'm curious to see how this happens. I wonder too if this is Howie Roseman setting it up. So if they have to move on from Jalen Hurts, we're like, well, you heard people, like nobody likes him. Like I'm curious, I'm really, this isn't the year to do it, or maybe it is the year to do it, because if you think about it, like the Eagles could trade him. They could go with Tanner McKee and maybe for a season and, see how that works out. And then next year kind of align themselves with another pick. Like they send Jalen Hurts somewhere. I don't know. That was a wild scenario that I tried to bounce off my editors, and they're like, you know what, stay in your lane. Like you're fine, but like do your thing. So I put Omar Cooper there, I believe. Yeah, I think I had the Eagles have Omar Cooper, if I remember this correctly. And then I had the Cleveland Browns taking Casey Concepcion. I really like this player. I didn't think of this until Lance Zierlein brought it up, but we were talking and he goes, yeah, he kind of reminds me of Doug Baldwin. And I'm like, oh, because it's one of those things that when you watch him play, you're like, who does he remind you of? Like, he's a good player. And you're like, oh, man, who is it? Like, who is the guy? When Lance said that, I'm like, oh my God, then you can't see it another way. It's like one of those TikTok videos where there's like, oh, if you're listening to Bad Moon Rising and like hear the words, there's a bathroom on the right, you're like, oh my God, I can't unhear that. That's the way it's been with me and Casey Concepcion, to the point now I'm sort of getting obsessed with him, and I'm like, oh man, could he fall to Chicago or wherever he goes? I know he's probably gonna end up being on my fantasy team. I actually, it's funny because even though I think I had him going 24 to the Browns, I could see him going as early as, where's Kansas City, 10 or 9? Like Kansas City could be another team that could use him too. So I love both those guys. Again, I don't think that NFL teams value receivers as much as I do, but I love both these wideouts.
1: Will, you got one more?
2: Yeah, I wanted to kind of close on a non-football
1: Okay.
2: question, if you don't mind.
0: Oh boy.
2: I'm just looking around. You talked about you have two kids, you coach their soccer teams. I've seen you do the Bears podcast. I've seen you doing Cal State Fullerton basketball games. I've seen you on Jim Rome making non-Skywalker Star Wars characters. I've seen you talking to the CEO of Metal Blade Records, Brian Slagle, talking about Bark at the Moon by Ozzy. Where do you get time for all this?
0: I don't know. I just drink a lot of coffee. I go, I gotta be honest. I'm afforded a great opportunity. Number one, being the fantasy football guy means our season's over in week 17. So I get to go home early. Like, all right, guys, enjoy the playoffs. I'm gonna go out and watch football. You know what? I don't know. I just have all these things that I love and I just want to continue to talk about. I'm literally obsessed with soccer now, and coaching it and doing all that stuff. I'm also like, I'm starting, like, we're doing club, like we're moving to club, like, which I never thought I would be this person, but I'm moving to club soccer, which, by the way, starting a new club soccer team means that we need to purchase all of our new equipment and everything like that. If you want to help me out, you can go find me on Cameo. I've

0: knocked my price. We have a goal that we're trying to raise some money. I've knocked the price of Cameo down. So if you want a private message before the draft or whatever, if you want me to pull your draft order for your fantasy football draft, I've knocked that price down to like $35 because I'm like, yeah, because like I worked with the people of Cameo. Listen, Scott Hansen will charge you $400. You can get me for 35, and I will sit here and spend some time with you. Or if you're just like, whatever, if you want to send me a DM, they cost $1, and then it goes into the pot. So we're $250 into our $5,000 fundraising goal that we hope to meet this year by me just doing dumb little cameos and stuff like that. But you know what? I just don't sleep a lot. I don't spend a lot of time. I don't get to watch as many TV shows as I would like. Like people keep talking about, oh, I've watched this series and I've watched that series. Where I'm like, yeah, I don't know. If I'm not drawing up soccer plays, I got a flag football team and I got this, I got that. But this is the time of year to do it. So I just go out there and just realize I'm not sleeping and just go out there and just try to enjoy as many different things as possible.
1: One thing you are absolutely right though about on the Star Wars thing, Han Solo number one.
0: Thank you. Yeah, I was
1: And he
0: debating too,
1: shot first.
0: because he, yeah. I, you know what? And it's funny too, because I didn't know, like, is he a, because somebody asked me too, is like, is he a Skywalker? And I'm like, he married into the family. Like, I never considered Arnold Schwarzenegger a member of the Kennedys, even though he married into the family. So I go, I think it's very much a similar situation, but I think Han Solo's number one. Like, I wanted to get hot takey and put Kit Fisto or somebody like that, but I'm like, no, that's just dumb. Like, I don't make lists just to make lists to make people upset. I really do try to give you my own personal spin on this. And if you agree, cool. If not, then I hope we can still be friends.
2: All right, how do we send money to you? Now you've brought up all this stuff. You got to tap into it. You got to ask.
0: I got that. Listen, I got the Cameo. Cameo is the easiest way for me to do it. I know Cameo ends up taking like a part of it. I got to figure out. I don't want to do a straight up GoFundMe because I don't think that we're at that level. I think that kind of stuff should be saved for serious situations that people that really are desperate for money. This is just a fun adventure. So that's why I do it on Cameo. If you go to cameo.com, you can look up. It's a thing where you can get video messages from. I'm going to loosely use the phrase celebrities. So if you want to go through it, that's actually the, because people have asked me, like, can I just Venmo you money? And I'm like, no, that's not, I don't want you to just send me money for no reason. I want you to at least get something out of it. And if it's just a 5-minute video to rib your friend who's a Packers fan, to make fun of somebody, to mock or whatever, just like this, a little interaction. I would rather do it that way because then you're getting something out of it too, as opposed to me just holding out a can and being like, oh, I'm a poor. I just want to do it. I just want to make this, and then you feel like you're part of it too, and that's the way I would do it.
2: All right. So real quickly, I want to catch a couple other guys on this list that are ACC folks. We're going to stay in the NFC North here. Detroit
0: Okay.
2: Lions, you've got at pick 17. You're suggesting Blake Miller out of Clemson. Now, there's a couple players from Clemson that are in round one. Talk
0: Yeah.
2: to us a little bit about what do you see out of these guys that are coming from Clemson and Dabo Swinney?
0: Do you not like him? Did I make a mistake? Like, I don't
2: No.
0: know. You tell me. Did I miss this one? I
2: No.
0: like him. He was a high school wrestler. He started 54 games. He was an Iron Man. Like that kind of that those kind of things matter, you know? And I think with one of the biggest problems that the Lions had over the last year or so, even though they had a bad season, they were still a very good football team. And all they needed to do really is just tweak that offensive line. And I look at Blake Miller and, you know, just a solid player. And I think that, you know, Dan Campbell has really done a great job of building a program of solid to great players. And I think Dabo does a lot of the same things. And I'll be honest with you, I'm very biased because I do like Dabo. And I know that he's gone on with my boss, Jim Rome, and done stuff like that. So I do have a little bit of affinity, but Clemson's still turning out quality players. I'm still not over the, what is it, Isaiah Simmons not working out. That was a guy, like you talk about mock draft with a twist, and a player that I was absolutely convinced was going to be the next great thing in the NFL. But I think Blake Miller is a solid, like athletic player who would go out there and fit in perfectly with the De Detroit Lions. It's one of those things too, where you also like very like we're when we're doing this, obviously all these guys are accomplished college players, who've shown a lot of ability, who's kind of passing a vibe check. Like I always kind of do that. I'm like, ah, I can see that guy playing for the Lions. Like there, I think there is something to be said about that. And sometimes when fits like that work out, I think it would be perfect. And I think Blake would be perfect for them.
2: I know you got TJ Parker there at the end going to New England. The guy that really fascinates me, who I think is perhaps a bit underrated, is Akeem Mezidor out of Miami. I love this guy. I think that he is, I personally think he has more upside than Reuben.
0: Oh, you think so?
2: I do.
0: Yeah, they're both so good, you know. And that's the one thing too is like Miami, regardless what happened against Indiana, like very good football team, and they turned out a lot of players. And it's funny too because when you think of Mezidor, it kind of reminds me, and I know they don't play the same position. I'm not saying that they're the same player or anything like that, but it's kind of like when Ray Lewis came out. You know, and Ray Lewis went all the way down at what, number 22? He was the Ravens' second pick of that draft because Jonathan Ogden went fourth overall. And then they came back at, I think it was 22, and they took Ray Lewis. And you kind of never realized how great he was because he was on such a really good team. And I think Mezidor could be that kind of player, like an effective pass rusher. His frame is perfect. Like he's got the ideal size. He's got a relentless motor, you know, the kind of guy who just never gives up. I could see this is another, again, when I was sitting here and I was looking at what the Bears were going to be doing, and I had the Bears going offensive tackle. I think Caden Proctor was the guy I ultimately landed on for them. But Mezidor was another one of those guys. I'm like, you know, if you are going to go defensive end and he's available to you, and I'm assuming Bane's going to be going off the board. It's because like Bane also gets. Wasn't Bane the one too, where it's like his there he's another one of those guys where like his arms are too short or whatever it is, which always drives me crazy. I'm like, can he play football or not? It reminds me. I always go back to this as an example of like the Cooper Kupp situation. Like Cooper Kupp puts up all these epic numbers at Eastern Washington, and then he goes to the Senior Bowl and he's an absolute stud. And you're like, all right, this guy's gonna do great. Then he goes to the Underwear Olympics. He's 40 times that great. They're like, well, now he can't play football all of a sudden. I think Mesidor will do that. I think, yeah, I think, yeah, I honestly, I think that he'll end up being one of those guys that he gets drafted at the end of the first round, maybe somehow slides to the second round and teams, you know, 5 years from now, you're like, how did he get past all of these players? I think there's a real possibility for that.
2: Yeah, that's what I saw when I watched him play. I tried to focus on Mezidor rather than Bane. I watched enough Bane because that's all everybody talked about. So I focused on Mezidor, and I saw a lot of potential, and I think maybe even more than Bane. I mean, again, that's just me. And what do I know? I mean, you
0: No,
2: know.
0: I think you're onto something like that. Actually, one of the things that I have it here in my notes, as I'm sitting here cheating, I'm sorry, I'm looking at my notebook right now. I'm sorry. I
2: So am
0: try to
2: I.
0: prepare for you guys. Listen, I'm trying to be honest. I wrote that one of the things I really liked about him is that he knocks away the hands of the offensive lineman. And I think that's something that when you're trying to scout these defensive players, especially the guys who are the edge rushers, that now obviously he can go out there and he can run somebody over and bull rush him and do whatever he's got to do, but you can't do that every time. And at some point, you know, like the offensive lineman gets himself in good position or something like that. It's those little moves of like knocking away their hands because even if I know that everybody looks at the glory of like, hey, you know, like he's getting sacks or he's doing this, but if you knock your hands away and get yourself in a good position to where even if you're not making the play, if you're redirecting the play, if you're moving somebody inside or doing something like that, and he does a great job of that. Real heady, real positive, and I think that he can end up being an absolute stud in the NFL.
2: Totally agree, Adam. Hey, first timers on this show, we always ask the same question. What's your favorite food and maybe what's your favorite restaurant where you live?
0: Oh my gosh, this is hilarious because my son was doing a golf clinic today, and that's one of the first things I asked him, like, hey, what's your name and what's your favorite type of food? He said pizza, which I'm like, pizza, like you. I'm like, okay. Actually, that actually tracks because he made me stop at 7-Eleven the other day to get him a pizza. I pizza would also be a solid choice for me, but living out here in Southern California, I'm gonna say tacos. Tacos is the way to go. I love it. I love Mexican food. I love tacos. I'm always in the search. I'm always down to try someplace new. I do have some of my local spots. Funny enough, there's a place in Huntington Beach called Don Ramon's. I go to probably more than any place else. There's another local spot called Cancun. Oh, I'm sorry, also forgot Miguel's Jr. Miguel's Jr. is not close. It's from my hometown. But Miguel's Jr., Don Ramon's, anybody in the Southern California area. So if all these ACC fans living up in Palo Alto or Berkeley, if you're ever down in the Southern California area, Don Ramon's. Funny enough about Don Ramon's, Dexter Holland of The Offspring eats there all the time. And I've seen him there on more than one occasion. And every time I always forget, I know who Dexter Holland is. And so I'll be like, hey, man. And then I realize, like, you don't know who I am. And I just keep walking, I'm like, hey. I'm like, sorry, didn't mean to interrupt your day. And then I just keep going. But if it's good enough for the lead singer of The Offspring, should be good enough for you.
2: You got it.
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2: 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Thank you, sir. I appreciate you joining us talking about the NFL draft, which is coming up Thursday, Friday, Saturday. You can watch it on TV. It's on the NFL Network, on ABC and ESPN. Starts at 8 on Thursday, 7, I believe, on Friday, and then noon on Saturday. Those are Eastern times, by the way. I'm looking forward to it, and I know my wife is already starting to pull her hair out over it. So,
0: Oh man. It's our jobs though. We got
2: yes,
0: to do it.
2: that's right.
0: Yeah.
2: Thank you, sir. Appreciate you having a
0: Thanks,
2: little
0: Adam.
2: bit of time in your busy day to come join us.
0: Thank you. The pleasure was all on this side of the microphone.
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2: Hey, welcome to ACC Nation. Will Ogenin, Jim Quist, and what's going on in ACC basketball? A lot. And we have got that plus a little bit of baseball to toss in just for the fun of it. Hey, Will,
1: Hey, Jim.
2: gee, how many coaches do you think are going to be looking for new jobs?
1: Well, we already know two or three are, right? Because we know Georgia Tech fired Damon Stoudamire. We know Boston College fired Earl Grant. And at some point, maybe this happens by the time this comes out, Huber Davis might be gone at North Carolina.
2: So let me get your opinion on this because we've kind of bounced this around a lot. We've got this old school way of doing things in well, a lot of schools do this. They go, okay, well, let's find somebody who has gone to our school and understands the culture to be our coach. Well, that doesn't always turn out great, and because a lot of people who are former players don't necessarily, as one of our buddies points out to us, don't always make great coaches. And we've seen that. That's proven time and time again. They often have to go someplace else for a while, get seasoned, work under somebody, and work their way up the ladder in order to earn that, rather than just sort of suddenly be plopped into a position that maybe is a little over their heads. And I'm not saying who that applies to. I'm just saying it does.
1: And me, and I didn't even mention the one, Red Autry. He was fired at Syracuse, and they brought in a former player who did go get some seasoning at Siena before being named the head coach. But still, like, And we can get into these new coaching discussions later,
2: Settled.
1: but it's just, yeah, they stayed within the family and actually got someone with coaching experience.
2: Well, good luck. I hope it works out because, I will be standing here waiting to go, told you so, if it doesn't work out. And I'll readily eat, the hat. It's not literally there, but I'll eat that hat if I'm wrong. And I've got a couple of hats to eat tonight when we're talking about two basketball teams in particular. One men's, one women's, and I have to eat a little hat crow, whatever you want to call it. We'll get to that here in just a couple of minutes. Let's start out just real quickly. Let's talk about top 25 baseball because the ACC's got a lot of great baseball teams and they're performing exceptionally well this season. The one thing that people need to know with a top 25 and D1 baseball. It tends to be very reactive. So, it's like if you win one or two games, it's a good thing. If you lose one or two games and it's not in the right place or against the right team, boom, you could be out of the top 25 in the blink of an eye. Got a couple of teams that dropped out of the top 25 baseball rankings this week, basically because of that sort of thing. But real quickly, Georgia Tech is in the top five, still at number three. Virginia is at number nine. FSU is at 10. 13, the Tar Heels. At 14, it's the Wolfpack. And at 23, Notre Dame is sliding into the top 25 rankings. Clemson, and Wake Forest dropped out of the top 25. I think that's a little bit of that reaction stuff. But it's like, hey, next week, we could be right back in. So. That's a
1: Yeah,
2: quick.
1: and Clemson's dropped to 1-5 in ACC play, which is, disappointing. They're 18-7 overall, but yeah, the season is still young. There's a lot to play for still.
2: Indeed. Let's talk about the NIT, and then we'll eventually get into the WBIT, which I have sort of avoided to some degree, and I apologize for that. That's on my shoulders. But let's talk about the NIT and what's occurred there. This is on the men's side of basketball. Wake Forest fell to Illinois State 78-75, very close game there, and Cal fell to St. Joseph's 76-75. A couple of valiant efforts by those two teams, Wake Forest and Cal in the NIT. No more ACC teams there.
1: Yeah, and just real quick, it's kind of take a look at these two teams. A team that, and Wake that probably underachieved the season a little bit towards considering expectations, and then a team like Cal who I think overachieved expectations. We're in discussion for an NCAA tournament bid until close to the very end of the season, and they kind of hit the skids a little bit, but. Both of those teams had, especially Cal had a really good season. Wake, we're going to see. Obviously, Steve Forbes is going to be back for another year, but he's pretty much on the hot seat. Yeah.
2: Yeah, I am so glad that both of those teams decided to go ahead and go NIT route. I think that was a great thing for them. Gives them a little more exposure. People get a feel for what type of programs they have, who the coaches are, what it's all about. So you can never go wrong if you're getting TV time, and people who are basketball, nuts, which we can all be at this time of season. You're watching, and maybe you're not familiar with either one of these teams from the standpoint of the basketball programs, and maybe you're a player in high school and you go, oh, I really like the way, they're playing or the way they look or something along those lines. So you get that attention. Plus your players who are coming back get that much more experience, and you put them into a tournament situation, which is a great bit of experience for them to have because it makes them a little hungrier next season, and they're seasoned and they're ready to play in the NCAA tournament. Speaking of the NCAA tournament, we are into Sweet 16 time. So my first crow or hat or whatever it is I'm going to eat here is Duke, because to be quite frank with you, I did not see Duke going very far. I thought because of a variety of things, they were just struggling to some degree at the tail end of the season. They were pulling out these wins that were just like, wow, you know, where's that coming from? But I got to say, there's, you know, four players on that team that have been absolutely dynamic. The Boozer brothers, of course, are two of them. And they are, you know, right where they ought to be. So my apologies. And since they're the remaining ACC team, I know a lot of you who are fans of other teams hate the Dukies. That's fine. But remaining ACC team, for me, I'm an ACC fan. You know, I hope they go all the way. Now, that will be hard to swallow for a lot of people who are fans of other teams. Just put it that way. Duke got into the Sweet 16 with a win over TCU, 81-58. They're going to be meeting number 5 seed St. John's, who just got by Kansas. A really surprising game, 67-65.
1: Yeah, that game, and just going backwards, I mean, one of the things that makes March so much fun is you end up on the edge of your seat watching Duke play Siena. I mean, for 35, well, Siena was in it in the entire game, but you could just tell those final few minutes because Siena had no bench. They just were tired, and Duke was able to just out-muscle them and pull away. And then in the TCU game, that game was close for quite a while before Duke was able to pull away in the second half, went outscored TCU by 19. And we talk about, you know, the difference in the team, this Duke team, you know, no Caleb Foster again. There's a slight chance he'll play against St. John's, but it feels like it's more likely than not he will not play. I'll get my words right there. But you know, I think one of the things that has made Duke much better lately is in Foster's absence, the ability for Caden Boozer to really step up his game offensively. He's had a couple of big games in the tournament so far. I think he only had 9 points in that game against TCU, but yeah, you know, it was everything else. He had 5 assists. Yeah, you know, he just took a really good all around game against TCU, and he played 36 minutes. So it's not like he was, you know, in and out. But he's gonna, again, if Foster can't play against St. John's, that's gonna be tough, because I think this is a really, really tough matchup for Duke against St. John's. And Zubi Ejiofor is probably one of the 10 best players in the country, and this is somebody who can really give Cam Boozer some fits.
2: Yeah, and we've seen that is very possible, because Cam Boozer has struggled in a couple of situations. I mean, that's not unusual. There's very few basketball players in any sport that are just completely dominating all the time. It's not possible, not physically possible. And Caden, I was just impressed as crap with his play. He has really stepped up, and you know, he's been overshadowed by his brother. And I think that's a mistake on the part of people talking about Duke and about these two brothers and, you know, what's going on with them. If you're doing color or play by play, let's give kind of an equal, you know, kudos to both of those guys when they're doing that. I think Caden made a huge difference in one of the games before his brother finally started getting in the groove. I think what happened was they started pulling off of Cam and because of Caden's play. But, you know, give everybody equal credit here. And I think he deserves some attention.
1: Yeah, just one thing before we move on Caden. It was against Siena. He had 19 points on 9 of 16 shooting in a day where his brother was 4 of 11 shooting.
2: Right.
1: Yeah, and Dami Sarr was 1 of 7 from the field in that game as well. And some of their key players were struggling, and he, you know, was able to step up and help this team get, you know, a win in a game that's, you know, who knows if what would the talking heads say had Duke lost that game? They would be the third 16 to lose to a one.
2: Lost that. Yeah.
1: Yeah, that would have been absolutely wild. It would have been like, just from the chaos of it all, would have just made this tournament that much more special, especially after all the chalk we had last year.
2: Man, I tell you, in this season, despite looking at the rankings of people here going into the Sweet 16, or the seedings rather, has been an amazing season, and has been just some crazy games, and it has been what it's always been, some of the best show on earth. Let's be frank about it. College basketball, I mean, this tournament is just so special. I could sit and watch this and no other sport pretty much the rest of my life and be happy as a clam if it's like it usually is. And this year has been crazy. So it's been fun to watch. Here's a team to keep an eye on. Number one, Arizona. Number one seed, Arizona. They're going to be meeting up with number four, Arkansas. That could be a really good matchup. Arizona took out Utah State 78-66, while Arkansas knocked off the Cinderella team, at least for part of this tournament. High Point, 94-88. And who among us, except for Arkansas fans, were not rooting for High Point to pull that
1: one? Yeah, right. I had High Point over Wisconsin in my bracket, so that one worked out really well. And then again, more chaos. I love chaos. We didn't quite get it in this one, but we got a really good ball game. Arkansas has a really good guard, Darius Acuff, who pretty much willed them to that win. And him going up against Arizona, who was my pick to win it all, I am really looking forward to that game.
2: So you're going to go with Arizona as your top pick?
1: That would be correct.
2: Okay. So how are you doing overall on your bracket?
1: Pretty well. I have a bracket. I have I kept the same bracket, but I'm in like four men's and one women's bracket. I'm first and second and one, and I'm like top 10 in the other two. And then in my women's one, I when I last looked, I was in third place. So and a lot of that was because I picked Notre Dame to upset Ohio State, which happened today.
2: Yeah, that was a great game.
1: And we'll get to the women's tournament shortly, but yeah.
2: I did not get to my brackets, and I had stuff in my mind, and I will just tell you, I told you this on Messenger that based upon what I had in my head, I was out of this thing a long time ago. So it was like, you know, I'm glad I didn't fill anything out. It was pretty bad. I did notice that Yahoo sent out a notice saying that in their women's bracket, there was only at one point 150,000 plus or minus people whose bracket was still good. And it was like knocking tons of people out. And so it's been a really fun run. I think it's probably – more challenging for people to do the women's bracket, perhaps, than it is the men, because I think people tend to absorb more of the information off the men's side and have a little better feel for things. I may be
1: wrong. Especially like, well, the women's tournament tends to be really chalky early on. It's when you get into the second round when the talent is a little more level, I guess you can say, that you can start seeing these upsets, and we did today. Again, we'll get to the women's tournament in a minute.
2: So number three seed, Michigan State, will be meeting number two, UConn. Boy, that should be one heck of a game. Michigan is there with a 77-69 win over Louisville, and UConn defeated UCLA 73-57.
1: Yeah, the thing, I read this interesting article today about Dan Hurley getting offered the LA Lakers job a couple of years ago and him calling Tom Izzo for advice on that job. And he ended up not taking the job, but it was just an interesting article because, you know, sometimes going from the college to the pros, it does not work out. And I think he thought long and hard about it, and he ended up not taking it. But yeah, Michigan State looks really, really good again. Obviously, they took out Louisville, and Louisville is just a big old what if with this season. If I thought, like I said, I said earlier that I thought they would win the league this year, but they were not able to do it. And it's just some of that, I think, is because Markell Brown was not healthy, and he missed like almost half the, I think he missed like 11 or 12 games this season. And they just weren't the same team without him. And I mean, Ryan Conwell was good in that game. He had 21 points and 7-15 shooting, but Javon Hadley was 1 of 8 from the field and was in foul trouble. They were not as good this year as I expected them to be. And that's disappointing, but yeah, I still believe in Pat Kelsey and what he'll do there.
2: This team, and it might have been a little early to expect this, but of course injuries do play into this. They just didn't seem to click.
1: I think that's a pretty good observation, and it's a little bit, they just did, and some of that too is just as inconsistency too, because Brian Conwell was so inconsistent at times, like, yeah, you know, like I said, in his last game, he was like 7-10 or something like that. But then you can get a game where he's like 1-16.
2: Yeah.
1: If he,
2: just, you're right. Inconsistency. It'll kill you. You know, if you're going from hot to cold from game to game, or even parts of games where you come out and you're just on fire, and then you go cold the second half, you know, that's just going to kill a team, and it really kind of has. So allegedly, and people have been saying, you know, you really can't call number 11 seed Texas a Cinderella team. Sure you can. If they're number 11 seed, I mean, you know, they've come a long way. So they are the right now, they and Iowa at number 9 are the two remaining teams that are, Tennessee is still there at 6. But, so, you know, I don't know that I would call anything that Texas does Cinderella, but it being a number 11 seed and coming this far is pretty amazing. They beat Gonzaga 74-68, and they're going to be facing the number 2 seed, Purdue, who defeated Miami 79-69.
1: Yeah, I struggle with calling a power conference team a Cinderella, quite frankly. But they went from, you know, the play-in game to the Sweet 16, and that's not the only, the men's isn't the only side that it happened, but yeah, they still took out a 3 seed in Gonzaga, who, you know, they were They were good, but they weren't as good this year. I just don't think that Texas is. I mean, they're one of those teams that are probably overplaying, playing above their head a little bit. We talked about Purdue knocking out Miami. That actually was a really good game. Miami was up two at halftime, but in the end, it was just the bigs of Purdue getting Trey Kaufman ran and Oscar Clough and then the great performance by Fletcher Loyer going for 24 points in this game. And still a phenomenal first season for Miami, finishing at 26-9 in year one under Jay Lucas. Far, far exceeded expectations. And the future is definitely bright for that program.
2: Yeah, that's exactly what they needed. Number nine seed Iowa took out Florida, the former champ, 73-72, a really big surprise for a lot of people. They're going to be facing number four Nebraska, who just got by Vanderbilt, 74-72.
1: Two banger games right there. The Vanderbilt Nebraska game came down to the final, literally the final seconds, where Vanderbilt hit a shot with a couple of seconds left to ultimately give him a win. But then the heave from just past half court that almost went in. Oh man, I still don't know to this day. I've probably watched that replay at least 50 times, and I still don't know how that shot went in. It was the overinflated balls, but but then on Sunday, Iowa getting a three with 4 seconds left to beat the reigning national champions, the Florida Gators. Got to give credit to Ben McCollum, the Iowa coach. He is just such a phenomenal coach. Already has Iowa in the Sweet 16 in year one. Coming off of all the years of just mad that Fran McCaffrey took him in. But Bennett Sturts is their best player. Tavian Banks was big in this game as well. I just think it's really funny though that you got a team from Iowa and a team from Nebraska, two of the biggest farm countries in in America, meeting up a little old Houston, Texas.
2: What else do you have to do out there? I won't get into that. Number one, Michigan is going to be meeting number four seed Alabama. Michigan had a fairly easy time with St. Louis, 95-72. St. Louis did very well in the tournament this season. Alabama defeated Texas Tech. I don't think there was too much of a problem there. 90-65, the final score.
1: I did not anticipate Alabama beating Texas Tech by 25. I thought with Aiden Holloway gone, I thought that was going to sink Alabama. Like I still thought they could get past Hofstra in the first round, but this is where I thought Texas Tech would get them. And then Alabama went out and hit like 18 threes in this game. And when this offense clicks, you get performances like that. And as you said, St. Louis put up 100 points, 102 points on Georgia in their first game. And they were competitive with Michigan for a little while, but Michigan's size and just overall talent just won out in the end. And Michigan against Alabama should be a lot of fun.
2: Number three, Illinois, with a 76-55 win over VCU, will be meeting number two seed Houston, who defeated Texas A&M fairly easily, 88-57.
1: Yeah, this is a de facto home game for Houston. It is being played in Houston. Both of these teams had relative ease with their opponents. See Illinois beat VCU by 21, and we know what happened with VCU in North Carolina. Carolina blowing a 19-point lead and losing in overtime, and probably costing Hubert Davis's job. Houston is they're playing like the Houston we know and we know, just really tenacious defensively, really crisp offensively. They've held both of their opponents under 60 points in their two games. And Illinois is a team that they can shoot the ball really well. So I think this is a really good, this is going to be a phenomenal game between these two.
2: Up next, in our last pairing here in the Sweet 16, is number six, Tennessee, taking on number two seed Iowa. Tennessee defeated Virginia 79-72, and Iowa State took out Kentucky's knees 82-63.
1: Yeah, the thing I was really intrigued by Iowa State and what they did against Kentucky, because Iowa State was without their best player and arguably one of the best players in the country, and Joshua Jefferson. He sprained his ankle in the opening round game, only played a few minutes, but it didn't matter. And they were down double digits in the first half, and I think from like the 2 minute, like the 92nd mark on for the rest of the game, they outscored Kentucky by something like 30 something points and just completely cruised to victory. The Tennessee Virginia game was a lot of fun, actually. It was close. Like, Virginia could never really consistently pull, when they got the lead, could never consistently pull away. I think their largest lead of the game was like 4 points. It was more in Tennessee's favor throughout the way, but the Hoos just kind of hung around. And I have some issues with the officiating in that game, but I'm not going to put it all on that. I just feel like at the same time, Tennessee just made more plays in that game and they deserve to move on. Still, like, I even put this out on social media last night. I'm like, you know, if you would have told me, you know, a year ago, Virginia would have gone 30-6, would have finished second in the ACC, made the ACC championship game, you know, got to the NCAA tournament as a 3 seed, win a game, I would 100% take that. Now it's important to build on it because there's some really key pieces off this team that are gone. Jakari White's graduating. Ugonna Onyenso's gone. Dallin Hall's gone. Sam Lewis will be back. I'm Test Ritter right now. I think he's open to coming back, but I think there's a chance to play pro ball again. He might go do that. We'll get Chance Mallory back for year number two. So I think there are some good building pieces to build around with Virginia. It's just a matter, and they have no commits coming in for 2026. So they're going to go strictly portal with this class. And I hesitate to say that's going to work out, because I feel like you really need to attack both ends, and having no commits for the 2026 class, I think, is a little bit concerning. But yeah, if he crushes it in the portal, then that's on me.
2: That's just the way it is. Chance Mallory impresses me. His youth and inexperience in that game showed a bit with some of his mistakes.
1: Go ahead.
2: I was looking at him and I'm thinking, this guy is going to be one hell of a contributor to this team, far beyond what he's showing right now. He just needed that seasoning. And I think that when he comes back next season, Chance Mallory is going to be an outstanding player for this team in a big, big way. So,
1: yeah, an offseason to mature and improve his game. He'll probably take over the starting point guard role. I can't anticipate, a drop off. I think he's just only going to get better. And we saw what kind of spark he can be. And I'm very excited for his future.
2: Yeah, looks good there. Let's go over to the women, the WBIT, which I have unfortunately sort of skipped over in the past. But we'll talk a little bit here about the WBIT. Stanford, in the quarters, their second round win over Quinnipiac, 81-69. They'll either be facing BYU or Missouri. There are games going on tonight, so... and we're recording on Monday night. Cal is in the quarters, the second round win over K-State, 83-75. They're going to be meeting Columbia next. Georgia Tech lost in the first round, 69-65, to K-State. And Miami lost in the second to Wisconsin, 72-65. Some decent showing by some teams there out of the ACC that didn't do... Like, they didn't do that bad, but they weren't at top tier in the ACC, but they they took advantage, again, like I was saying about the NIT, you take advantage of these offerings to play in these tournaments. It gets you the exposure. It gets you the seasoning that you need for players that are coming back. And it is nothing more than a positive for your team and your players.
1: Absolutely. And especially these teams, if they're going to return some of their key pieces, and yeah, who's to say what that's going to be like when the portal opens, but if you can, you know, build around some of these players, it's only going to do more good than bad.
2: All right. So right up front, I'm not going to go to this game first, but I'm going to say, this is where I eat crow or hat again, because I said this at the beginning of the show. Virginia. We've talked about the Virginia women and how they looked, their Q1 wins or lack thereof, et cetera. And just, it didn't feel as if this team had what it takes to do what they're doing, and they're proving everybody wrong. And man, they came up with an exciting win, and we'll talk about that here in just a few moments. First, let's talk about this matchup. It's UConn. They just absolutely hammered Syracuse, and number one seed, and there's a good reason for it, is going to be taking on number four seed UNC, who defeated Maryland 74-66. A good showing there.
1: Did you see the halftime score of the Syracuse UConn game?
2: Pretty embarrassing.
1: If you didn't know it, at halftime UConn led 65-12.
2: Yeah. And you know, we talked about this was going to happen. That UConn is just that good.
1: Yeah, and you know, the Syracuse beat Iowa State in the first round by 9. We talked about, you know, that whoever won that game would probably end up just being, you know, being led to the slaughter. And that's exactly what happened here. But I was very impressed with the way the Syracuse team played in that first game against Iowa State. You have a player like Audi Crooks who can just dominate inside like that. She had 37 points in this game, but then again, she can't play a lick of defense. So they relied on Uche Azoji, who had 23 points in this game, on 11-19 shooting. And it was a key part of the game plan to get Syracuse to the original victory. But yeah, UConn is UConn, and I will be absolutely shocked if they don't win. Now, the Tar Heels, again, they blew out Western Illinois 82-51 in the first game. And second game, this was a really competitive ball game. Carolina led throughout, and then there's that viral video of Maryland's coach, kind of the way she talked to her player, which the player has said, you know, this is how I want to be coached, and she had absolutely no problem with it. And you know, that's one of those things, you know, you have to understand, some people want to be coached that way, some people don't want to be coached that way. And the best coaches know how to adapt to, you know, how to adapt to the players. But I mean, obviously it didn't work in this game because Carolina won by 8, and they had two players score 20 points in this game. Carolina shot 49% from the field in this game. It was a really, really impressive effort by the Tar Heels to get to the Sweet 16.
2: You only get so much blood out of a turnip sometimes, or a tournament. Number four, Minnesota, it defeated Ole Miss 65-63. I'm not sure who they're going to be matched up with yet, because that game, I think, is later on.
1: Yeah, it's going to start after we're done recording. They're going to play the winner of the UCLA-Oklahoma State. But first time in the Sweet 16 for the Gophers in over 20 years, back in the days of Lindsey Whalen and Janelle McCarville on the court for the Gophers. That was just another fun game. It came down to a shot with just a couple of, like, less than a second left. It was Amaya Battle who had a jumper from the corner with like 0.8 seconds left. And the Gophers got the win. Again, very impressed with the Gophers. Obviously, the school that's local to me, so I'm very happy to see them succeed.
2: Number six, Notre Dame, a game you were talking about earlier in the program, 83-73 over Ohio State. A bit of a surprise for people. It was an upset, but not so much a surprise if you've been keeping an eye on how Notre Dame has been. It's almost like they're coming into their own at the right time.
1: Yeah, and when Notre Dame's on the court, you know Hannah Hidalgo's going to be a factor. Her stat line in this game: 26 points, 13 rebounds, and 8 steals. Ohio State ended up turning the ball over 21 times in this game, and that's ultimately why Notre Dame won and is moving on to the Sweet 16.
2: One woman wrecking crew. They're going to be mean.
1: Exactly. And you go back to our conversation with Megan a couple of weeks ago, and she even mentioned, hey, they're playing a lot better lately, and they are a dangerous team. And here, lo and behold, they're in the Sweet
2: Yeah.
1: 16.
2: They either meet Illinois or Vandy, whoever wins that game.
1: Vanderbilt's—they're up 18 with a minute left as a record. So will be the Commodores, who again, a team I really, really like. That's going to be a tough, tough matchup for Notre Dame.
2: Next up, number three, Duke will be taking on number two, LSU. And I don't think we have to say anything at all about who we're going to be supporting here, because there is no love lost for a certain
1: That
2: person.
1: person.
2: Yeah.
1: Yeah.
2: Anyway, Duke beat Baylor 69-46, and LSU had to, show their trashy flash, 101-47, Texas Tech.
1: Yeah, I'm just gonna just focus on Duke for a second here. Again, the defense, strong as usual. They Bell or Baylor was 0 of 14 from 3 in this game and turned it over 23 times,
2: Amazing.
1: shot 30% from the field. That's Duke for you. They're just gonna grind you down defensively, and basically, if you make shots on their defense, tip your cap.
2: All right. We've got South Carolina and USC playing each other, so we're going to find out who the winner in that game.
1: Yeah,
2: I'm going to say.
1: that's going to be it's going to be South Carolina. They're up 30 at halftime.
2: Okay. So they're going to go on to meet number four, Oklahoma, who defeated Michigan State 77-71.
1: Yeah, really competitive ball game on this one. Oklahoma, again, back in the Sweet 16, they had played a really good game against Michigan State, despite going 422 from three and turning it over 23 times. It was a sloppy ball game in that instance, but it was back and forth, a lot of it was a close game throughout, and Oklahoma obviously got the win.
2: Next is number one seed Texas with a 100-50 win over Oregon. Going to be meeting number five seed Kentucky, 74-73 win over those lovely Mountaineers from West Virginia, who have been putting on quite a show in basketball, men's and women's, as of late.
1: Yeah, again, another really, really fun game. West Virginia outscored Kentucky 23-12 in the fourth quarter to make this a game. It was a 10-point game starting the fourth quarter, and they came all the way back and just could not get it. They had a chance to win at the end of the game and just could not get it done. And Kentucky and Coach Kenny Brooks make it to the Sweet 16. And Texas is, they're Texas. When I did my women's bracket, I picked them to face UConn in the championship game. So, and I just kind of, when we were talking with Megan a couple of weeks ago and just talking about this team, I kind of was like, oh, I really like what this team brings. So I'm going to put them in my championship game.
2: And that you did. Number three, TCU with a 62-59 win over Washington. Here's the game that I was alluding to just a few months ago. Number 10 seed, Virginia, 83, Iowa, 75, and two overtimes. And you can pick the ball up with Virginia because they have accomplished something here that has not been accomplished.
1: Yeah, 3 wins in 5 days. It's very cardiac calves. They played the play-in game against Arizona State, won 57-55 in that one.

0: move on to the Sweet 16. They're going to play Oklahoma, Virginia, and TCU is going to play Virginia. Or TCU is going to play Virginia, right? There is a scenario where Dawn Staley will face her alma mater for the right to go to the Final Four. And if you know Dawn, like obviously Dawn Staley was soured by the way they let Debbie Ryan go, but she is, kind of warmed her heart back to the school. And I just want to see I want to see it happen just for the stories that come out of that, because I know she is very fond of the University of Virginia again, and just what they're doing under Coach Mox. And I very much want to see that happen for because more content, right?
1: Could very well. And our last ACC team in the women's tournament, number 3 seed Louisville, took out Alabama just by 1 point, 69-68. They're going to be facing number 2 Michigan, who is a 92-63 win over NC State.
0: Yeah, another one where Louisville had to hang on. This was a really close game throughout. Had to, like I said, hold on in the end to get the win. But again, a very impressive effort for the Cardinals. And what seemed kind of like a down year, they're going to go to the Sweet 16. But that was a really trying to my stats have disappeared, but they out-rebounded Alabama 41-24 in this game. But I mean, Alabama was in this game because they shot 12 of 26 from three. But like I said, Louisville had the rebounding margin, just was able to get all the loose balls. And there's a reason they're in the Sweet 16. And Michigan's going to be a real tough task for them. Obviously, we just talked about them beating NC State by 29. That's gonna be, I mean, it's still gonna be a fun game, but still a tall task for Louisville.
1: Yeah, I think the remainder of the ACC teams that are in the tournament, now it becomes really challenging to move forward. I mean, extremely challenging. So we'll see how that all plays out over the next couple of days. It's just that simple. So good luck to all of the women and the men. And thank you, all of you players, you coaches, and you fans for providing a level of entertainment that is just phenomenal. It's just absolutely been a superb year, and we always look forward to this every year. It's a lot of fun. One thing I want to remind you of, make sure that you check out Will on TikTok. He is providing analysis and thoughts on games and programs and other things on his personal account on TikTok, and also on the ACC Nation TikTok. Go ahead and when you finish coughing, go ahead and tell us a little bit more.
0: ACC Nation Ned on TikTok. I actually didn't do a ton of content over the weekend because I just got so wrapped up in the games that I really didn't do anything. But I'm gonna do some thoughts on some of the coaching hires here in the coming week on that, and then on my personal one, I'll be just doing some more just random musings about whatever I see, whatever happens in the world of college sports. That's at
1: Random
0: Will's
1: musings.
0: World MN.
1: There we go. All right. You can also find ACC Nation on YouTube. 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We're trying to hit as much stuff as possible, just to get the word out to you. We appreciate you joining us and allowing us to come into your world. And until the next time, cheers.
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4: Welcome to ACC Nation. That's Will Ogenen, and I'm Jim Quist. Thanks for joining us on podcast, streaming radio, and YouTube. Well, where does the ACC stand in postseason basketball action? We start with the shot heard around the world, and it's still going. Around and around we go. And where we stop is, that's how many teams from the ACC men's side we have left in the tournament. And then if you're not watching YouTube, it's a big fat zero. Duke, all I can tell you is that Braylon Mullins made a shot that he will never forget. He'll be sharing it with his grandkids and anybody who will want to listen. And it was a phenomenal shot. 35-foot three-pointer to clinch the win over the Duke Blue Devils. What do you think of that game?
5: Wow, huh?
4: Yeah.
5: All right, that's enough. Let's move on.
4: Oh. Okay. Yeah.
5: Let's go this way. Mm-hmm. Duke has four losses in the last calendar year. And in all four of them, they blew double-digit leads. Final four against Houston last year, and then three times this year. The Texas Tech game in December where they had a 17-point lead. The UNC game in Chapel Hill back in February, they had a 13-point lead and loss. And now a 19-point lead in the Elite Eight.
4: Before you go any further, let me ask you what the common factor is in all of those games.
5: Inexperience. Like,
4: who's coaching?
5: The coach.
4: That's right.
5: I think. And, you know, full disclosure, I'll promo. I was on the All Sports Discussion podcast with our friends Matthew and Jeff on their most recent episode. And one of the things I brought up, just kind of hypothetically speaking, if Caleb Foster was healthy, I wonder if he would have been in there for that final possession instead of Caden Boozer.
4: Oh, yeah.
5: It's possible. You know, the fact that Foster even came back for the Sweet 16 game, nothing short of a miracle. But and what the common theme is in all this is, as you said, you know, John Shire's the coach and he hasn't been able to get him out of it. But at the same time, you know, you're relying on a lot of young players who, you know, are still immature and unsure of what to do when in a situation like this, when a team makes a major comeback like this and, you know, ends up, you know, messing up the whole thing. And they don't know what to do. Like, we saw this, like a panic move just a few years ago. Kea Clark for Virginia against Furman tried something similar. It didn't work, and they ended up losing. Same thing happened here. I'm still kind of in shock 24 hours later at that. I've watched it, the highlight 50 times and at least 50 times, maybe more. And I'm still like, how does this happen? I mean, you've got the best player in the country along with, you know, his twin brother, these other freshmen and, you know, who were one of the most talented teams, been one of the best teams in the country all season. And then in a pressure situation, you choke again. Like, I feel for Caden Boozer. I really do. Like, I even like the way he even spoke about it in the post game. Like, he took it and he understands, Like in hindsight, I probably shouldn't have done that. And hey, maybe this happens again, and he learns from this experience. And I, in the end, these are, yes, as much as we can, celebrate, a lot of people nationally are celebrating Duke losing, but we have to remember that these are kids still. They're 18, 19, 20 years old, and they're not robots. They have feelings too. I just don't think you should be too hard on these kids for this.
4: For those of you who did not get to see the game, basically it ended up this way. There's 10 seconds left on the clock. Now, prior to Duke having possession of the ball, it was 72-69. One free throw shot made it 72-60. Duke leading, or rather 70, sorry. And so this is where we are right now. Okay, we've got 10 seconds left on the clock. First throw in, and of course UConn is pressing. And first throw goes into Cam Boozer. And Cam Boozer is not going to move the ball. He's basically passing it back to the guy who threw it in, who then throws it to Caden. Caden is just about at half court. Suddenly, he's swarmed by two defenders. He's looking at a situation where he has two guys wide open on their side of the court. And I can understand his immediate reaction there, right? Again, these are younger players. He's first year, right? So I look at it this way. Again, I think this falls on the coach. This is the type of thing that if Coach Shire had not gone over this thoroughly with these folks who were on the court and said, "Look, man, 10 seconds. We're ahead. The only thing that we really need to do here is just move the ball a little ways up the court. If you feel like you can't get rid of that ball, let them foul you. Put yourself in a position to foul you. At that point, move forward from there." And it would have ticked off some time. I don't know if that conversation was held, and we'll never know unless somebody on the team says, "Well, no one ever told us that, right?" So here's what happened. Caden's got the ball, two guys defending. Caden goes for the up and over pass to one of the guys down court. And the guy on UConn, I've never seen anybody leap that high in my life. He had some adrenaline pumping in him. He got up, swatted the ball, went to another UConn player. That UConn player tossed it back out to Mullins, who then shot. I mean, I'm thinking there's no way he's hitting this. 35 foot, it's a three-pointer, nothing but net. Totally nothing but net. At this point, you're looking at the clock and it's 0.3 seconds, and I knew it had to back up to at least 0.4, maybe 0.5, which is just enough that maybe you could pull off a similar play. And there are some players on Duke that I know that can shoot very accurately from half court, but they kind of have to have some space to do it. It just wasn't enough. 0.4 seconds is where the refs put it, and it just did not work out. That was the end of the line for Duke. It was a great game. The only thing that I had any issues with there was, when you're up that far on a team, it says a lot about Coach Hurley and his squad. They're fighters, and they came back and they won that game. They won it fair and square, man. They fought for it, but at the same time, I keep looking at Duke and I'm wondering, how have you had this many games where you've lost that big of a lead and people have come back on you? And that is sort of a running theme. So again, if anybody wants to point a finger, point it at the coaching staff, because those are the folks who are directing these players how to or how not to get in trouble, and to come up with wins. So, you know, I will just say this. Congratulations to Duke. They did a great job this year. They had some amazing players on that team. I think that Cam is gone. I think he's going to the NBA. I was just reading something about that, and that also Caden is going to probably stay at Duke, which mm-hmm. is probably a good idea. Caden is a hell of a player. Yeah. He's overshadowed by his brother. It would give him an opportunity to really stand out and show people that he's a hell of a player too.
5: Yeah, and his game really stepped up when Foster went down with that injury at the end of the regular season. He had a really good ACC tournament, had a really good NCAA tournament up until that point. And let me just throw this in there as well, Jim. In the first 33 minutes of that game, UConn was 1 of 18 from three, and it hit four of their final five over the last 7 minutes of that game. It's just crazy. And I see a lot of people talk about, you know, Duke was hardly called for any fouls early on. Then all of a sudden they started calling them and wondering if the refs maybe changed the way they were calling the fouls. And quite frankly, I don't want to get into that discussion because it's always a slippery slope trying to bring officials into the conversation. And I didn't think they were that bad. I thought they were fine. I mean, they're going to miss calls, and yeah. you got Duke over here who everyone thinks gets all the calls. And then you got Dan Hurley over here, who's a leaping psychopath. I had to catch myself there for a moment, but
4: he's having a grand time in his own little world.
5: Yeah. No kidding.
4: And that's fine. And the people who are UConn fans are enjoying it as well. So, you know, I can't take away anything from any of these two teams. They just played a lights out game and it was fun to watch. I know it was painful at the very end for Duke fans. And those folks who don't like Duke, it was enjoyable. And, you know, UNC fans, et cetera. And there's a broader list. You know, overall, great run. And it's a shame it, you know, with any game, somebody's got to win, somebody's got to lose, right? I mean, it's just the way it is. So we'll see what transpires with this team. Who's coming back, who's not coming back, and you know, if it's going to be another one and done sort of situation for John Shire and the Duke Blue Devils in the future. So we'll see.
5: Yeah, and right, well, I know they have a recruiting, pretty decent recruiting class coming in again. They have, I'm pulling up, they have the number one recruiting class again. They have four commitments from recruits, all like four and five stars. I've got three of the top 15 coming in. It depends on who you, you know, obviously it depends on who you look at, but like I just have like rivals on three and 24/7, and all three of their three of their four in the top 15. But a lot of people have also said that the talent in this class is down compared to some recent years. So, and just looking ahead at Duke's roster for next year, they're going to lose some big pieces. Malik Brown, who was one of the, like, who is, you know, ACC Defensive Player of the Year, is going to be, he's gone. Mm-hmm. We talked about Cam Boozer being gone. Foster has a year left. I think he might come back. Gamba might come back. I'm not sure. Isaiah Evans, I think he's probably coming back, and I think Sar might come back, Dame Sar. And maybe they run it back with a lot of this team, and then the freshmen, they're still gonna have to probably go into the portal for a piece or two. But we're 7+ months from the start of the season, so a lot's gonna change. I mean,
4: That's right.
5: there's gonna be so much turnover in these rosters in the coming days when the portal opens that it's gonna be really hard to speculate too much beyond the end of the season right now.
4: Yeah, we talk about how with the NIL and whatnot in the portal, how you really cannot project that far out. And it's amusing to me because, I mean, we've been talking about this as being a factor in football. And I've been looking at all these teams that are doing their spring games and training and the amount of stuff that is out there that you can read has diminished incredibly. Even the clickbait has just absolutely sort of just really come down when it comes down to football. I'm sure it'll start clicking back in, no puns intended, as we get closer to the fall. But there's just so many ifs, ands, and buts with sports that, I mean, nobody can talk authoritatively about stuff anymore, and unless you're right in there with the team and you're spending every day with them, which nobody press doesn't do that anymore, man. In fact, we're lucky to have anybody from media covering sports anymore, the way things have been going. So on Saturday, April the 4th, will our Final Four, UConn and Illinois and Arizona and Michigan. And I know that you've been talking about Arizona as being your favorite.
5: I love this Arizona team. They had a Michigan's going to be a real tough game with that for them though. I've talked multiple times on my personal TikTok about my love of this Arizona team just because of the way they kind of buck the trend of a lot of ways, because they don't rely on the three-pointer in the same way that other programs do, and they'll shoot it and they're decent at it. They're like a top, like right around 100th nationally in 3-point percentage, but it's they're old school in that they like to be physical inside. They'll drive to the basket, draw fouls, get to the free throw line, and earn points that way. And their defense is really good too. Their matchup of Michigan, obviously Michigan is just a really, really good team. They're in a lot of ways similar. They have the Yoxelin DeBoer, who's really, really good. I mean, Elliot Cadeau, former North Carolina point guard, is their guard, and he is been pretty good this season. A little bit up and down. He does have his tendency to turn the ball over at times, but he's doing a lot better this year. And like I said, they're a little more reliant on the three than Arizona is, but they can definitely pound it inside as well. But yeah, like I said, I love Arizona has been my pick to win it all for pretty much the whole season. I've just kind of like grown more and more in love with this team, and I really think they're going to be the ones that cut down the nets on Monday, and a week from recording.
4: Yeah, it's this UConn Illinois game intrigues me from the standpoint that I believe the Illini are really going to give UConn a what for here. I just don't think that they have been getting enough attention.
5: So yeah, anyways, the thing about Illinois is they are the number one offense in the country. This is a really team that can just score a lot, and we've seen it throughout the course of the season. You know, look at the tournament. They open up the tournament by putting 105 points on Penn. They have several games over the course of the season they've put up 100 points, and they put up 101 on USC in February. I mean, they're also the tall the they have the tallest team in the country. They just bring it a lot of size, and a lot of it too is the emergence of Keaton Wagler, their freshman who was like a top 150 kid, who has really blown up this freshman season. A veteran like Kylan Boswell, who's been around the block as well in the backcourt with him. He's been good. And then Andrej Stojakovic, who's obviously we know he played at Cal, and his dad is a longtime NBA player, Beja Stojakovic. And then they have these other guys who came from the Balkan area, David Mirkovic and Tomislav Ivicic, and they have a lot of players with experience, and like I say, they can score. They're not as good of a defensive team as UConn is, but like I said, they can overcome that by scoring a lot.
4: Yeah, I think that height is going to make a big difference in boxing up the middle, really choking off the lanes that it seemed like UConn was just eating Duke alive at times in the paint. I kept scratching my head. How is it that you can go through an entire game and have somebody penetrating like that and nobody stepping up and making a change or addressing the issue? So that's part of the reason why I think Illinois is, at least in my book, is a favorite over UConn. I see Illinois and Arizona as being the two teams in the championship, and as you mentioned, that's on Monday, April 6th.
5: Yes, should be a fun game. I mean, no matter who's in it, whether it be Illinois, UConn, or Michigan, and Arizona, a lot of stories to come out of this, and I'm very excited to see what happens. I'm also kind of sad that the season's almost over.
4: Yeah, it I was looking back and we're almost not quite, but we're going to approach close to a month of postseason play. And it's I was just thinking to myself, boy, that was fast. This has been such a phenomenal postseason. It's been so much fun. Let's skip over into the NIT. They have New Mexico and Tulsa and Auburn and Illinois State. That is going to be on Thursday, April 2nd. Should be some interesting basketball action there. I'm not sure, to be frank about it. I think Tulsa is the only team that's been, as of course, not this team, but as a team, has ever been in the NIT championship before.
5: Maybe I know they changed where the championship is. They're all playing at a Hinkle Fieldhouse where Butler plays, and there that should be an it should be interesting. There's a you've got Auburn in there who's a lot who they tried really really hard to get into the tournament but didn't get in. They are taking on Illinois State, who definitely had a real shot to get into the tournament, but they lost in the, I believe it was the Missouri Valley title game. And then you got New Mexico, whose coach, who might be a very hot commodity here in the coming years, and Eric Olin and Tulsa, who's a really good team as well. They've won 29 games this season.
4: No slouches there. Let's slide on over to the WBIT. This is an interesting mix. I was just watching just a few moments ago before we started the program. BYU defeated Kansas, so BYU now is in the championship. They're going to be facing Columbia, who defeated Wisconsin early on today. So that's going to be on April Fool's Day, Wednesday, April 1st, the championship for the WBIT, Columbia and BYU. So it should be a fun game to watch. I think BYU to me stands a little bit more of a chance here in coming away with the championship of this game, Will. I don't know that much about Columbia, so I may be misspeaking just a little bit, but I have seen BYU play, and I can't help but think BYU is the team to be watching here, ultimately.
5: Yeah, and the Ivy League has been a really good league. I mean, they've had multiple bids the last couple of tournaments, if I'm not mistaken. And Columbia obviously had a shot to get in this year. They finished the season 24-8. So they're definitely no slouch, but yeah, you're probably looking at BYU as probably being the favorite in this game.
4: Let's get into the women's NCAA tournament. UConn defeated North Carolina and Notre Dame, so that puts them into advancing. UCLA defeated Minnesota and Duke. They'll also be advancing. South Carolina will be taking on TCU, who defeated Virginia 79-69. And Texas take on Michigan, and Michigan defeated Louisville 71-52. So we have no more ACC teams in the conference or in the NCAA tournament, but a lot of great teams this year, and nothing. I know it's disappointing not to go any further, but they played some phenomenal basketball. If you look at the overall record and how some of these teams advanced postseason, it's really been something. And I'm in some instances, I'm a little surprised that teams made it as far as they did. And one of those is Virginia. I keep going back to them because when we were talking earlier in the season, it was like, how is this team ever going to make it to a tournament based upon everything that we're seeing? And this was months ago, right? Well, they did something right, and they went pretty daggone far. And it's been a phenomenal season for the Wahoos.
5: Yeah, I'll come back to that in a second, but I wanted to touch on a couple other things on the women's side. That Notre Dame upset of Vanderbilt, the stat line from Hannah Hidalgo in that game was just eye-popping. 31 points, 11 rebounds, 7 assists, 10 steals. She had a triple-double with steals. That's just outright crazy, but she's amazing at that. And then the Duke three to beat LSU at the buzzer. Whew, boy.
4: Oh, man.
5: The thing comes going around and around and finally went in. And boy, that was nothing sweeter than seeing Kim Mulkey take an L.
4: Very true. It's funny how many people across the spectrum. That's basically all I was seeing on X, It was like, oh, isn't just, don't really care about Duke, but boy, watching Kim Mulkey suffer a loss was just phenomenal. And I'm like, wow, people do not
5: Yeah, no
4: like
5: kidding.
4: her. Not.
5: Yeah, so I was just gonna add on the Louisville and Virginia both losing on Saturday both had similar issue in that they were outscored significantly in the third quarter of their games and when they were in tight at the halftime. I mean, Louisville was only down 5 to Michigan at halftime, but the Wolverines outscored them 25-13 in the third quarter. While Virginia was actually up by 1 at halftime, but then TCU outscored them 24-11 on the third quarter. And we talked about Virginia, they'd done something that hadn't been done yet in the history of the NCAA tournament, going from the first four to the Sweet 16. And it was an unbelievable season, all things considered. We thought, we talked about this, off and on throughout the course of the season. Remember, they had that loss to UMBC. And you're like, oh, this program's not going anywhere. And they started to play better towards the end of the season. Then they fell off a little bit again, but were still able to get into the tournament. And then once you get in, anything can happen. Now, as far as the Elite Eight games, yeah, there was a tall order for both Notre Dame and Duke to get in. UConn was up 9 at the end of the first quarter and just felt like Notre Dame could just never get back into the game at all from there. And then Duke was actually up in the at halftime on UCLA, but UCLA outscored Duke 39-19 in the second half and ended up cruising the victory. another great season by the Blue Devils. One, they got off the se they got off to such a slow start this season, and really came on over the course of the season, and then finished 27-9. And yeah, they just another great season. Same with UConn. A team that was inconsistent to say the least at points throughout the season, finally picked it up late in the season and ended up making the Elite Eight. And they're both and had phenomenal seasons.
4: One thing, there are certain characters in basketball or any sport you may not particularly like a coach for one reason or another, but I tend to respect them all because of what they've accomplished. I can't say that I was overly fond of Coach Krzyzewski, but I always admired the man for what he was capable of doing. The same thing was with Coach Gino at UConn. And I will give him big credit for his comments in regard to the tournament and how things were handled and how they could be better. Women's basketball is something that should not be second rate in any way, shape, or form. It is just a phenomenal sport. There's some amazing stars in women's basketball who are just an absolute delight to watch. And as they moved into the WNBA, same thing. I mean, it's just been great stuff.
5: Yeah, and I was just gonna add on real quick, the in this in I thought Gino Auriemma made a lot of salient points with his rant there. We and he definitely had a point about the balls were just weird on in both the men's and women's, like just the way they were. Oh, it was inflation issues and just way they were, but it was just, yeah, nobody seems to like the basketballs they were using in the tournaments at all. But it was really important for the women's game to really build off the momentum of Caitlin Clark and what she did to elevate the love of the women's game. And I don't know, I don't know where I would how I would grade the situation, since then. They've done, there have been some things that have been done better, but I still think there's a lot of work to do.
4: Yeah, quite a bit. One of the things about the basketballs, this is something that that you'll find is being addressed in middle school, and most definitely by the time you get to high school, they're checking the basketballs. Okay, they're making sure that they're bouncing properly, they're bouncing to the right height, they check the air pressure, the whole nine yards. Good refs will do that prior to games. And I'm sure that that's probably the case for the most part here. But when you're doing practices and other things and go arounds, you need to have balls that have been checked. And you really shouldn't have people who don't know or understand basketball running tournaments of any kind or, being there in a support, in some fashion or another, being there for support, and that's the thing is I look at that kind of stuff, and that's just, that blows my mind. I mean, that some of these issues that were brought up, and they may seem petty as hell to people, but you know something, this is, like I said, this is the kind of stuff that you start doing back in middle school and even before that. If you're, if you're a really good ref, you're checking that stuff when in pee wee leagues and stuff. You're making sure that everything is the way it should be. Okay? That's just part of being a professional. Now, you said you would not say anything about the referees. I will. I believe that there was inconsistency in a lot of what they were doing. I'm not saying that they were favoring one team or the other. I just felt as if, you know, did these folks have enough experience coming into a game of this level to do a really professional job? I you know, and you know, there was that question was raised by TV Teddy on his podcast. And I agree. I just I'm wondering, you know, what are you guys doing? You know, this stuff matters. And it, like I said, it may seem small, trite, whatever. I'm not, again, and I'm not saying that they were, you know, for one team or the other. And you know, fans can say that all they want. But there were some inconsistencies that were called on almost every game that I watched. Men, women, it was like, what is going on here? I don't think I've yelled as much at my TV during some of these games, and it was for both sides. You know, during that Duke UConn game, I was yelling at the ref for stuff they were missing for both. It was just insane. And some of the stuff that was also being said by the in one particular instance, the analyst was completely wrong, but kept saying the same thing over and over again. And if you know your rules, and I will tell you, I don't know every single thing there is to know, but I have spent years studying rules for basketball because I coached. And I've also gone to referee schools and sat in and made sure that I listened and watched to understand how the process worked. Okay. And I've got a lot of friends who are refs. And they're, you know, all the way up to the NBA. Okay. So, you know, I listen to what they say, how they do things, and I was just seeing so much stuff that was a mess. And I don't, you know, until people start taking this stuff seriously and really address it, and I think in part it has to do with you have, you know, it's like with anything in life, you've got to give people the proper education and experience, and you've got to, you know, you've got to pay them properly. That's the one thing I don't think that is done. I don't think referees in any sport in the United States, maybe everywhere, but definitely all the experience I've ever had, they're not paid enough. So you're getting what you pay for, all right? And I'm not saying that, you know, they're crap, but because a lot of them aren't. You know, most of the people I know are pretty damn good. But that's got to change. That's at some point or another, that's really got to change. I mean, and it's got to be soon, because if it's this, if everybody can see it and it bothers them, and then you know, you're getting former refs making comments about it, and I mean, you can call into question TV Teddy all you want. I mean, but the man, he's got a lot of experience, a lot of understanding of the sport, and you have to respect that, you know. He's seeing stuff. He's calling it out. And at that point, when you get that kind of stuff going on, hey, something's got to be done. So that's that. That's my soapbox.
5: Well said, Jim.
4: Well, we will be back about a week. And pretty much wrap up everything, have a look back at stuff. And there's some other sports that we're going to be talking to. Will may be popping in and out depending on what his activities are. I may be doing some solo interviews with people in different sports like softball and baseball, rowing, lacrosse, you name it. So we're going to be having a little bit different look, and then we'll pick it up and keep going. And it's not going to be too much longer before we're looking at the beginning of, again, our football previews.
5: Yeah. Which, speaking of, I'll just throw in there, obviously, as I mentioned earlier, I was on with Matthew and Jeff doing some Frozen Four and some college basketball talk. I'll actually be on in a couple of weeks again to start previewing Virginia football for them. So no time like the present, I suppose.
4: That's right. It sneaks up on us. That's all I can say. Yeah. And it's quick. So that should be fun. We'll see how that all turns out. So be sure to check out Will. He's on TikTok and a lot of other social platforms with a lot of great thought and talk about what's going on in sports. We always enjoy watching. And you can check us out at accnation.net. 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And until next time, cheers.
5: School.

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2: Welcome to the longest running independent ACC podcast in the country. As Jeff said, I mean, this is, we have fun here all the time, and it's, we just got fun, had fun this weekend watching the regional finals for the NCAA men's basketball tournament. Of course, the women's basketball tournament was going on this weekend too, but we had just a really great basketball on this weekend. And of course, the big thing then tonight, right, is that we've got there, I should say, this weekend also was the Frozen Four, the men's NCAA Division I ice hockey finals. That happened this weekend too. Will, you're good to go. You're with us, buddy.
3: Yeah, I am. Sorry about all that. I was having an issue getting going there.
2: It's okay. It's okay, man. It's okay. I just started saying that we had a great weekend for sports here. We had the NCAA Division I regional finals for men's basketball and the NCAA regional finals for men's ice hockey. And it was just a really great weekend. And one of the great things we have you on the podcast here for this week is we kind of step out of the ACC this week for one of the best sporting events in the country, and college hockey's on center stage. And Will Ogenen is here to join us to discuss this great event. And of course, we're going to talk some college hoops here to start out with, but let me introduce you to Will Ogenen. He's the one half of ACC Nation. You can follow Twitter, Will on Twitter at Will's World MN. That's at WillsWorldMN. And of course, the ACC Nation account at ACC Nation. So Will, tell us about yourself briefly. Also, anybody that you have at ACC Nation, just give us your bios, the people that are working with you. I know you're working with Jim Quist, and perhaps you want to plug his Twitter account. And then the last thing, man, just give us a real wrap-up here of the regional finals for men's basketball before we get into the Frozen Four. I know that was a lot. Welcome back, Will. We love having you on the show. I mean, you are one of our very first guests on this podcast, and it feels like a homecoming every time you came on.
3: Thank you, Matthew. So yeah, Will Ogenen here with ACC Nation, based out of the Twin Cities. I am originally from Virginia, which is kind of where my ACC fandom comes in. I moved to Minnesota shortly after high school graduation. It's almost 27 years ago. God, I'm getting old. But ACC Nation, we're you can find us pretty ACC Nation pretty much anywhere you're at. Whether it be Twitter, Blue Sky, Mastodon, what else? There, Threads is ACC Nation. Like I said, Matthew mentioned, I'm at Will's World MN on Twitter. I'm at Will's World MN on Blue Sky, TikTok. I'm at Will's World MN. I talk a lot about college sports in general in there. ACC Nation also has a TikTok. It's at ACC Nation Net. Jim is the other guy. He and I co-host a podcast every week talking about all things ACC. And we have plenty to talk about, right, guys?
2: Lots to talk about. I mean, give us your thoughts on this before we get into the Frozen Four, man. I mean, this is a great event. Of course, we love talking about ice hockey every year, the ice hockey Final Four every year here. But what were your thoughts on the most recent weekend here in the regional finals? I mean, it was fun to watch.
3: Yeah, it was. Going back to Saturday, the Illinois-Iowa game was fun for a while until Illinois just kind of imposed their will over the final 7-8 minutes of that game. But You know, Ben McCollum is another stud coach in the making. I'm going to be very curious to see if they're able to hang on to him. We know of a certain job in the ACC that is currently open, and maybe he is in the discussion for that job. We'll see about that. But the other game, Arizona-Purdue, you know, the way that game broke out, you know, in the first half with Matt Painter basically daring Arizona to just do nothing but shoot threes and going away from what they did do best was it was a great, great game plan. And it worked in the first half when Purdue was up seven, but in the second half, Arizona just imposed its will and outscored them by 22 points in the second half and cruised. Sunday, you know, that, you know, when Michigan went on that 21-0 run in the first half and basically left Tennessee in its dust. You know, I, Michigan's a really good team. They've been one of the best teams in the country all season for a reason. They showed it from that point on, you know, basically keeping the game. I think Tennessee after that 21-0 run didn't get within 18 points the rest of the game, but we're not here for all that. We're here for that, UConn Duke game and the epic comeback / epic choke job, whichever way you want to describe it. There are so many different talking points from that game to get into. Duke blowing for the second straight year a double digit lead in the NCAA tournament, having four losses in the last calendar year in which they had double-digit leads and blew them all, three of them this season alone. The Texas Tech game back in December, the Carolina game down in Chapel Hill where Seth Trimble hit a game-winning three, and now today where Caden Boozer pulled a Kihei Clark and maybe holding, instead of holding the ball and forcing the foul, ends up trying a, you know, cross-court pass that ends up getting deflected and ends up with a game-winning three by Braylon Mullins, which, by the way, he's never going to have to buy another anything, a drink, a meal, whatever. He's never going to have to buy anything in stores ever again. And now we have to sit and wonder what this all means for Duke. You have a team that, like I've said, they've blown four double-digit leads over the past, you know, calendar year, three with this team. And I kind of wonder too, in hindsight, if Caleb Foster was 100%, if he would have been in the game instead of Caden Boozer, maybe. I thought the fact that he was out there all these last two games, a Foster on that injury, I think is a miracle. When I filled out my bracket, I had him losing to St. John's because I never thought Foster would be healthy. And a lot of the reason they won that game. He played phenomenal, all things considered, because they had Caden Boozer, St. John's had Caden Boozer in complete hell. He was just so overwhelmed by what they were doing. And a more veteran guy like Foster was able to like settle things down and had a lot to do with that win. And while Foster was okay in this game, he wasn't nearly as good as he was in the St. John's game. But UConn hitting 1-3. They were like 1 of 18 from three the first 33 minutes of the game, and then hitting four of their final five threes, including that game winner by Mullins. We can go on and on and on and on about this, but that's just what a game though. This is why they call it March Madness, folks.
4: Jeff's got a thought here. I do want to have, I have an unrelated follow-up that I would like to ask you. Did you know that Mike London was a detective?
3: Drink.
4: All right. Go ahead, Jeff.
5: Yeah, Will, I thought you made a great point about Caleb Foster. If he'd have been 100%, you know, he probably is in that same spot as Boozer. would have been in. And you would think with his experience, I mean, he was so good against St. John's. I mean, dealing with the Red Storm's pressure in that game when Boozer was overwhelmed. And I think there were a couple situations today where Caden Boozer made a couple critical mistakes. What ignited that UConn run earlier in the second half was a lazy pass by Boozer that turned into a fast break basket for UConn. And then, of course, in that spot where he, I don't know, I mean, you get in a situation like that and maybe your brain just kind of goes, you're working on instinct thinking if I just get rid of it, the game's over. And to UConn's credit, I mean, the defense was perfect. But I think this, you brought up the point too about the repeated times Duke has blown leads over the last couple of years. And I really thought that Shire had started to learn from some of these issues. You know, when they beat Michigan earlier in the year in a tight game where they had to hold on to a lead, but today it all came back completely. You know, Dan Hurley just completely outcoached Shire in those last 10 or 12 minutes, and UConn kept chipping away. They handled the final minute in another disaster. They didn't know how to handle the inbounds. If any one of three players just holds on to the ball, they're going to the foul line, and none of them did that. And I think when the same thing keeps happening and your roster as a player is different, it has to go on the coach. I mean, I know Caden Boozer was the one who created the turnover, and Isaiah Evans was the one who, you know, deer in headlights when that shot from Mullins went up. He didn't even move. He just watched the whole thing, and that was probably as easy as difficult shot as you'll ever have. He had 2 or 3 seconds to gather himself, set his feet, and you know, shoot that shot. But it comes back to Shire, which is unfortunate because I think he is going to win a national title eventually. But right now he's going to get a lot of criticism, and I think he deserves it because it just keeps happening over and over again. They do one thing. Duke does one thing in the final minute of closed games. They run isolation with their best player, Cooper Flagg, Cam Boozer, whoever, and that's what they're going to do in the final minute. They don't deviate from it. And you saw it today. It's 50-50. Cam Boozer had a turnover and a bucket, but the team really looks panicked in the final minute in these kind of games that happened against Texas Tech, UNC, Houston tonight, couple other times last year. Just an absolute, it's a choke job. There's no other way to describe it by Duke.
3: Yeah. And I'm just going to add on before we get into the topic of the night, John Shire does a phenomenal job of like recruiting and putting together a team. Now, you know, you get a guy like Malik Brown, who was really nothing at Syracuse, and he was the best defensive player in the league this year. Who was the point guard they had last year? They got from Tulane that ended up being an NBA draft pick. His name escapes me at the moment.

0: Cam Reddish, Con Canupel, Jared McCain, Derek Lively, Marvin Bagley, Wendell Carter Jr., Gary Trent Jr., and Luke Kennard, and have not won a national championship. And and some of that is obviously with Coach K, but it's just, this just tells you how hard it really is to win a national championship. And you have to have a lot of things go the right way. I mean, look at how, like, there were, go back to like the 2019 team that had Zion and RJ Barrett, and how they nearly lost in the second round to UCF, nearly lost in the Sweet 16 to Virginia Tech, and then finally luck came and bit them against Michigan State. You know, this is, like I said, you have to have some luck go your way in this tournament if you're not going to just dominate, and they have not had the luck in these situations.
1: A plus, my friend, A plus. Now, Will.
2: That's a great point. I mean, they've been uber talented, and they haven't even been to a title game in 11 years. And I don't know how you change it, because usually you change that kind of luck by maybe changing your style and you have a different roster of players. And last year they were a really finesse, you know, offensively gifted team. And then this year they were a hard-nosed, very tough defensive team, and you just had the bad luck of Caleb Foster getting hurt at the right time, and your steady point guard having to give way to a kind of an erratic freshman. You know, if Foster's not available for that St. John's game, they are going down against St. John's because Boozer was completely overwhelmed in that game. I don't know how you change it. I mean, if I'm Shire, I'm sitting down and having a long, hard conversation with Mike Krzyzewski and just saying, like, how did you overcome it? Because, you know, back in the 80s, Krzyzewski had a number of runs to the Final Four, national title runner-up, and he went a number of years before he finally broke through. And I think Shire's on that similar trajectory of having a tremendous amount of success but not being able to break through. And even Tony Bennett had a number of great teams and – the 116 loss, and then he comes back and win it. So, I mean, other great coaches have had this happen, but it's not going to be easy, because the more it happens, the more the pressure builds.
1: Definitely. We're going to the Frozen Four, Will. This is a big deal here, buddy. The Frozen Four, the men's NCAA Division I ice hockey semifinals is in Las Vegas. That is going to be a scene, don't you think, Will?
0: Absolutely. I don't remember how many years ago started doing this, but this might have been around the time the Vegas Golden Knights started playing. And around that time, you had asked me a question about future Frozen Four sites where, you know, they might go out of the norm, out of, say, St. Paul or whatever. And I said, at some point, the Frozen Four is going to go to Las Vegas. And you could just see the trend of just all sports getting into Las Vegas. And it's happening more. It's happened more and more since. Obviously, we got the Raiders there now. The A's are moving to Vegas. You know, you've had Formula One have a race in Las Vegas. The NBA is going to expand into Las Vegas at some point. And we knew this was coming. And, you know, you're going to have all these different programs, you know, a team like Wisconsin and Michigan, two Big Ten powerhouses. And then you've got Denver, whose fans should travel well, since it's not a long commute from Denver to Las Vegas. And then you've got North Dakota, who is consistently been one of the best hockey programs over the last 20, 30 years. They're always in the mix.
1: And travels well too.
0: Exactly. And I mean, granted it's warming up, but you know, who wouldn't want to go to Las Vegas right now when it's maybe 50 degrees, you know, in the upper Midwest,

0: Yeah, I would if I had the opportunity to go to Vegas, right? You know, I would absolutely take it.
1: And here's the thing, even if, you know, they're going to sell out all the Frozen Four is such a unique event. I know you agree with this, Will. It's such a unique event that they have fans from all over the country, regardless of whether their team's in it or not, because everybody thinks eternally that their team's going to get in it, that they'll go to the Frozen Four anyway. They just make a 4-day weekend of it, and they go. But in this case, you know, I think you're going to see all those. You're going to see packed arena for all of the games, and any of the tickets that aren't purchased. And you know what? They're a sellout. They're already selling out. But any of them, if they weren't selling anything out, everybody in Vegas would go, and they'd be dressing up just like they do for the Vegas Knights, right? Well, I mean, it's a crazy scene, because I watched the Vegas Knights game, and all these people are dressed up like Elvis. It's crazy.
0: Also, you don't think there's going to be some Gopher fans out there to hate watch Wisconsin, North Dakota?
1: You bet there are. It's going to be fun. And Denver, right? I mean, and we'll get to that here, man. But, man, who do you got for the Hobie Baker winner? And this is the award, Will, that goes, you know, to the top player in college hockey. It's hockey's Heisman. And I saw kind of a funny tweet, like, the Quinnipiac account was absolutely trolling the Penn State account when they were lobbying for a Penn State player to get it. They're like, well, wouldn't you want to at least win a game in the NCAA tournament, you know, to be under consideration? I mean, it was really hilarious, but I want to get your take here. Who do you think is going to win? Who do you think is going to win the Hobie Baker Award? There's lots of good candidates out there. It's honestly a very competitive race, I think.
0: Yeah, it's, I feel like the last couple of years I've come on here and said it's been pretty wide open, but this year feels like it's more wide open than it's been in a while. I mean, my ultimate lean right now is Trey Augustine, the goalie out of Michigan State, who's did a phenomenal job this season for the Spartans, getting them to 23 23 games, a save percentage of just under 93%. They did lose it to Wisconsin in the NCAA tournament, but he still had a phenomenal season. There's the kid for Boston College, Hagans, who had a really good season. TJ Hughes of Michigan, I think, has a real shot. He was second in the country with 53 points. But yeah, I think right now my lean is the goalie from Michigan State, Augustine. But like you said, this is a very wide open race, and I could see one of about three or four players winning it.
1: And I think you even got to consider Ethan Wittenback from Quinnipiac. I mean, they didn't have a very good showing against UND. I mean, it wasn't their greatest game here in the regional final, but he certainly had a great season. He's led the nation in scoring with, you know, almost 60 points.
0: I would absolutely put him in there too. He 100% deserves to be in the mix as well.
1: Yeah, he's been terrific. I mean, you know, so I mean, it'll be ultra competitive, and we'll see how it turns out here, man. So give us, Will. I mean, I'm you know me. I hate to say this. I've been generally negative here about some of my teams for the last few years here, but North Dakota looks really good right now, and it makes me nervous saying that. Right, we've got two semifinals. Right, Will, and they're basically all WCHA teams, including Michigan, who was in the WCHA. They're a charter member of the WCHA, and it feels like we're taking it back old school here. So, Will, tell us who's in the games here. Give us your semifinal winners, and give us your national title winner for men's Division I ice hockey. Let's hear it, Will.
0: Well, your Frozen Four. Wisconsin's going to take on North Dakota. All these upper Midwest, states hate each other. Wisconsin has done a really good job getting there. Like, say they beat Michigan State, who was number 3 seed, beat them 4-3 the other day. North Dakota shut out Merrimack 3-0 5-0. Shut up Merrimack 3-0 and Quinnipiac 5-0. And full disclosure, Matthew sends me a message on Friday saying that he thought North Dakota was going to lose to Quinnipiac. And you said you've been kind of pessimistic. You've been a little worried about them, but they have come through. And quite frankly, I think they're going to beat Wisconsin. Their defense and goaltending has been really strong so far in this tournament. The other semifinal is Michigan against Denver. I think this is going to be the most exciting game of the two. You know, Michigan's the number one overall seed, got pushed by Minnesota Duluth on Sunday, ended up winning 4-3. Denver shut out Cornell 5-0 and then beat Western Michigan 6-2. Denver has not lost since January 23rd. They're playing some really, really good hockey, and I think I'm going to pick them to upset Michigan. I think this is just with the way they've been playing lately, I have a good feeling about them. But I think I'm going to take North Dakota to beat Denver for the championship. I think that Denver's run's going to end at some point. Defense tends to win championships, and I think this is where North Dakota has really excelled lately, and I think that's why they're going to win.
1: I'm getting goosebumps by saying that, but I'm also getting nervous too. I've always been pessimistic, but those teams hate each other. Well, they hate each other. Denver and North Dakota hate each other. They can't stand each other. And it's why it's going to be awesome to watch, because it's going to be so salty, and they're probably going to be in the penalty box 100 times and stuff like that. And I can't wait for it. I hope it happens.
0: Yeah, it's going to be a phenomenal game. Obviously, Denver and North Dakota go back to the WCHA days, the original WCHA days. And there's absolutely no love lost between those schools either.
1: It's hilarious. Jeff, you're up.
2: How about some thoughts on the coaching hires for the ACC men's basketball teams? And there's quite a list, and some of them aren't even finished yet. We got Boston College looking like they're going to hire the UConn assistant, Luke Murray, Syracuse, getting former player Jerry McNamara, and North Carolina, you know, working on their coaching on their coaching vacancy. NC State, you know, after Will Wade left, we got some thoughts on Mr. Wade, and that's quite a trio there in LSU.
1: I can't wait to talk about that. But
2: Lane Kiffin, Will Wade, and Kim Mulkey, the egos in that athletic department. And then you have Georgia Tech, who hired the Troy coach, Cross there. What are your thoughts on some of these coaching hires, Will?
0: I think of all of them make sense in one way, shape, or form. Just starting with the Boston College one real quick, like what do you have to lose at this point? You're at the dregs of major conference athletics, and taking a chance on an assistant at one of the most successful programs in the country, I think you have to go for it. And you're likely going to get Bill Murray on the sidelines at your games too. And yeah, you know, I think that's kind of the infusion that program needs. As far as Georgia Tech goes, hiring Scott Cross, again, makes a ton of sense. You got a guy who has won, you know, he had four straight 21 seasons at Troy, went to the NCAA tournament with them, took UT Arlington to the NCAA tournament and got fired for absolutely no reason. Then the athletic director just had a big ego. He's going to, I think this is a hire that makes a ton of sense. I like the Damon Stoudemire hire originally, because I thought he was an up and coming coach and he just could never get any offensive consistency. It's not going to be easy, obviously, with the coaches in this league. And you know, I think, you know, getting a proven winner at the small conference level, I think is at two different stops, I think is a proof that you can coach. Jerry McNamara, again, a sensical hire. I just have concerns about Syracuse as a whole right now, just the way they fund their programs, and I part of me is also wondering why are you keeping it in the family? I mean, yeah, I know McNamara did a good job with Sienna this year. Of the hires so far, he's probably third of the three in terms of the hires. I mean, I think you go back and forth between Murray and Cross for one or two. Those are really good hires. And I'm very curious to see where the UNC search goes, because it feels like a lot of high caliber coaches are getting paid, you know, because of this. The NC State job is getting some coaches paid as well. I'm very curious to see where those two schools go. Obviously, I'm going to leave the whole NC State of it for you guys, because I know you guys have thoughts on this. But yeah, again, all the hires so far make a ton of sense for what they want to do.
1: All I'm going to say about NC State, Will and Jeff, is that I believe that Will Wade is basically the only fans of college basketball. I kind of, that sounds terrible of me to say. He is the adult entertainment subscription for college basketball. That is kind of the best reference that I can give for Will Wade. I actually have heard that, who is it? Justin Ganey? Is that the name of
0: Yeah.
1: Is that the name I heard? I've heard that he's probably closest in the mix right now. I don't know what you got. What do you guys think about that? What do you guys think about that, Will and Jeff?
0: Yeah,
1: and not the only fan thing, not my sarcasm. I'm not talking about that.
0: I mean, Will Wade only looks out for one guy, Will Wade. We'll just go. But, you know, I honestly don't know a ton about Ganey at this point. I haven't really looked too deeply into it. I mean, I don't know what his connections to State are right offhand. And, you know, he's an assistant. The assistant coach, that's about all I know. So I really can't speak to him at the moment. I know Schertz was at least interviewed for the job, the St. Louis coach, and decided to stick there because they're putting a lot into that program because, well, they don't really have a whole lot else. So what are you going to do with all that money? You might as well just try to put it in your basketball program and win the A-10 every year.
2: Yeah. You know, when it comes to Will Wade, I mean, yeah, only fans, you know, anything he's, you know, maybe the most selfish coach in college basketball, now being paired with the most selfish coach in college football. Those two are made for each other. Plus the ego with Kim Mulkey. It's going to happen again. You know, if Pope there at Kentucky struggles and that job is available and there's mutual interest between Kentucky and Will Wade, he's gone. And
1: don't keep SMU out either, Jeff. SMU's getting all kinds of money. I mean, I could see them offering, bringing the Brinks truck over to Will Wade.
2: Oh, yeah, that's true, too. I mean, it doesn't even, for him, it's about money. I mean, this goes back years when he was at LSU the first time, and he was, you know, he was a cheater at LSU. You know, he's caught on federal and federal tapes, you know, paying players before it was in vogue. And I had an article back in 2019, and I said, "Ben, you're so lucky. NC State and Clemson at the time, when Brownell was really on the hot seat, a former Clemson guy, Will Wade, said, oh, you're so lucky. You never hired this guy. He's toxic." And, you know, he burned NC State, with what he did. But yeah, well, you know, he'll probably win a lot of games at LSU and Kiffin a lot of games. And, you know, when another job comes available, or, you know, NCAA investigators are on campus on Baton Rouge, they're going to find something with those guys. And even in particular, Wade, who is made for this kind of a free for all environment that we have now, just a unscrupulous individual. We'll leave it at that. There have been other coaches, though, who've turned over new leaves after repeated violations. We'll see if Will Wade becomes one of them. We'll see. All right, Will. The NCAA men's basketball tournament, we're down to the final four. You've got Illinois and UConn on one end of the bracket. I saw Illinois in Greenville, and they have some of the most skilled passing big men in the country. And of course, UConn, you know, for all we can say about, you know, the choke job of Duke, and it was a choke job. Let's not forget, UConn won that game, and were at one point something like 1-for-17 from three. They did not play well the most of this game until maybe the last 10 minutes. And even towards the very end, they started kind of looking like UConn. And I expect them to play a lot better in the Final Four than they did the majority of the Duke game. And then in the other end of the bracket, you've got Arizona and Michigan, who along with Duke had been two of your three best teams, and they just erased their Elite Eight opponents. Then we'll check out the women's bracket, and they're still filling out their Final Four. UConn and UCLA advanced today. Tomorrow we will have South Carolina and TCU for the right to go to the Final Four, and Texas and Michigan at the end of the bracket. And I mean, I would say it probably looks like South Carolina and Texas would hold on and advance to face UConn and UCLA on the women's side.
0: Yeah, so I just feel like UConn's on too much of a run. I think it's going to continue. I think they beat Illinois. I think that's going to be a very fascinating game. You talk about Illinois is the number one offense in the country. They're one of the tallest teams in the country. They just have a lot of size, a lot of skill. Keaton Wagler, you know, the freshman, has done a phenomenal, he's really come out of nowhere and is a lot of the reason Illinois is where they are today. But it's, you know, David Mirkovich and Kylan Boswell and Andre Stojakovic. It's, you know, a lot of those guys are doing a lot of great things for the Illini. Just feel like sometimes their defense can betray them. And that's where I think UConn is a difference maker. But the thing of it is Solo Ball needs to really show up. He's been kind of a non-factor the entire tournament. They relied a lot on Terrace Reed, and he had that almost had a 30-30 game in the first round. Caravan needs to play better. I mean, like I said, Mullins has been, you know, he's, after what he did, he's never going to have to buy anything in stores again. And I love Arizona. Arizona's been my pick to win this basically for the last, I think pretty much since the start of the season, quite frankly. I've probably watched this team more than any other team that's not an ACC school. I'm just very fascinated with the way they play. They don't necessarily need to shoot the three to be successful. They just have so much size. They come at you in strength with a Koopi, a Jaden Bradley, Braden Burries, and Karchinkov and Krivas. You know, and Krivas versus Mara will be a very interesting matchup between two big men, and you're probably going to have maybe, I don't know if Pete will be on Landenborg or if they're going to go Karchinkov. I don't know, but I think some of these matchups are going to be very, very fascinating in this game. But like I said, I've loved Arizona from pretty much the beginning of the season. I'm going to ride them all the way to the championship over UConn. Women's bracket, you know, I kind of did, was hoping there wouldn't be chalk in this Final Four. When I filled out my bracket, I actually put Duke over UCLA in my bracket, and for about a half it worked. Unfortunately, the second half happened and UCLA outscored Duke 39-19 and won the game by 12. Notre Dame also out of the tournament after losing to UConn. You know, I've jokingly kind of called this the UConn Invitational over the course of the season, because they've just beaten everybody by double digits. And I think I did the stat. I think they've played one game the entire season that's been decided by single digits, and it was against Michigan earlier in the season on Monday. I think we're just going to get a chalky Final Four. Texas, well, I have Texas over Michigan. I actually put Texas in my championship game against UConn. I just really like this. I just really like this Texas team. But, and, you know, don't get me wrong, I love Dawn Staley. She is one of my favorite just pure coaches in either form of basketball, men's or women's. But I'm going to take UConn to beat Texas for the national championship.
2: All right. Very good, Will. Matthew, I'm going to turn it over to you for our last segment in the podcast.
1: I'm going to skip my open mic because I've kind of freelanced a lot tonight. What do you got for us, Will?
0: Oh boy. You know, I tried to come prepared with something and now I kind of completely lost what I was going to say, but I guess because, you know, I'll be back in a couple of weeks to preview Virginia football. I'm just going to talk about the Virginia basketball season and just how much fun this season was. When we put this team together, when Ryan Odom put this team together, he only had one returning player from the roster, and it was Elijah Gertrude, who missed last season with an injury. And then you're bringing in, you know, a couple of guys from Europe in Testa Ritter and Johan Grunlo. And, you know, you don't know how players are coming over from Europe are going to impact anything. And then you bring Malik Thomas in from San Francisco. You get a freshman in Chance Mallory, a Jakari White from North Dakota State. Sam Lewis came over from, I believe it was Toledo. Yes, he was at Toledo. Dallin Hall was a point guard at BYU. You know, Ugonna Onyenso was just a role player, like just a general role player at, you know, Kentucky and Kansas State. And Devin Tellis came in from UC Irvine. And you got a bunch of guys from these one-bid leads, and this team ended up being, you know, I would have never expected this team to go 30-6 and finish second place in the ACC. I think this was just a phenomenal coaching job by Ryan Odom, getting basically turning Ugonna Onyenso into prime Dikembe Mutombo in the ACC tournament. I'm very curious to see what the next level of improvement for Grunlo is. He was kind of a lighter version of Onyenso. He had his fair share of blocks as well. These were two of the top 15 in block rate in the country. Very curious to see how next season goes, because a lot of these role players are gone. Thomas is gone. Jakari White's gone. Dallin Hall's gone. Onyenso's gone. Devin Tillis is gone. DeRitter might, he has pro opportunities, so he might go back overseas to Europe to play. You know, Chance Mallory, this is all assuming he returns, you know, will probably be the starting point guard. You get Sam Lewis back for one more year. He was a big factor in a lot of what Virginia did. When he was on, you know, Grunlo has another, you know, Grunlo may come back. I think they both DeRitter and Grunlo both have 1 year left. So, and they have no commits, no freshmen coming in for the class of 2026. So this is going to be a heavy portal class. And I guess that's the one thing that always concerns me, is you can do it. You obviously can succeed with a heavy portal class, but it's not always a guarantee that it's going to work. I feel like you need to supplement it more with recruits and then add pieces around it. And maybe that's what the plan is going forward. I don't know. I mean, I don't have anything in line for 27 yet, but I think it's very important to follow up what you did here to have another very strong season. I'm not expecting 30 wins again. I think that's kind of ludicrous, but making sure you get into the NCAA tournament again and making Virginia basketball a thing again and much more watchable than it's been since the national championship team.
2: Yeah, I think we've definitely, hit the NCAA tournaments. We've talked about the Will Wade hire at NC State. So let's take a quick look at ACC baseball, see where things are at. Some of the first bracket projections are out.
0: Yeah, no, Virginia just lost 2 of 3 to Boston College. That was a bit of a surprise. Virginia was up the top 10 in the country, and they got shellacked.
2: Yes, that's true. Boston College got themselves a little team this year. You know, they're 8-4 in the league, and one of the ones we'll hit on, 20-9 overall. Right now, they're definitely on track to make the NCAA tournament. North Carolina at 9-3 in the league, 24-4. Georgia Tech just completed a sweep of top 15 NC State. They're 22-5, 9-3, ranked in the top 5 in the country, with the you know, best offense in all of college baseball. Florida State is 21-6, 7-2 in the league. Unfortunately, one of their better players, and for the life of me, I can't remember his name. I think it might be Malik Brown. Let me check that. Went down yesterday and kind of a freak accident. Was injured sliding into second base that required surgery. Miles Bailey was the injured player. So we wish him a speedy recovery, but it's a big loss for the Seminoles. The Boston College team you mentioned, Will, they're 8-4 in the league, 20-9. Virginia, 22-7, 7-5. Pittsburgh is 19-7, 5-4. They've got a team that can reach the NCAA tournament. Wake Forest and Notre Dame tied for 7th in the league at 6-6. Wake Forest is 20-8, and Notre Dame is 15-9. Miami took 2 out of 3 from reeling Clemson. They're 21-7, 4-5. Louisville, 17-11, also 4-5, and they're one of the more disappointing teams in the league thus far. Duke, 18-12, 5-7. Virginia Tech, 13-13, 5-7. NC State, losers of 6 in a row now, 18-10, 3-6. They just had a really tough back-to-back series. Two series is having to play Florida State and Georgia Tech, and it did not go well for the Wolfpack. But, you know, I don't think you'll find a more difficult back-to-back set of series in the country. So plenty of time for NC State to get back. Stanford, 13-13, 3-6. Clemson, 19-10 and 2-7 in the league in 15th place. And, you know, if Louisville is one of the more disappointing teams in the league, Clemson is the most disappointing team in the league. That is not where you expect Clemson baseball to be ever. Second to the last place in the ACC, and they're going to have to work to get into the NCAA tournament. They're going to have to start putting some wins together. It's been a real struggle for Clemson this year. And then California bringing up the rear at the ace of the ACC, though they did pick up a win over Wake Forest. They're 14-13 and 1-8. So as usual, the ACC is extremely deep in baseball and should put in, you know, 7, 8, 9 teams into the NCAA tournament. So time for teams to start making their moves now.
1: Well, Will, thank you so much for joining us on the podcast tonight. We appreciated you coming on and previewing the NCAA Division I ice hockey semifinals and the finals and going through the action from this past weekend and the Sweet 16 and the Elite Eight, and the men's NCAA Division I tournament, men's basketball tournament, going over, gosh, we covered a lot of ground today, covering over the women's basketball brackets and the upcoming and really the upcoming Final Four for men's basketball. We covered a lot of stuff tonight. We even covered Mike London's prior career as a detective. So
0: drink.
1: So thank you for joining us, and man, we look forward to you coming on in 2 weeks discussing. This is going to be our first ACC football podcast of the year. It's Will Ogedon who's going to preview Virginia football for us, 2026 Virginia football. We're off for Easter, and so I'm sure we'll see each other again on Twitter or wherever, but have a great week, guys, and have a great Easter. Thank you for joining us, Will.
0: Absolutely. A lot of optimism from 2025 of Virginia football. Looking forward to talking about it again in a couple of weeks with you guys.
1: Right. Take care, guys. Have a great week.
0: Good night, y'all. Later.
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4: New coaches, but no players. What's going on in the ACC? It's not only the ACC, it's across college basketball. We're getting into that time of the season where coaches are, well, they're picking up and they're moving. And so are the players. And in some cases, I've seen, Will, some instances where the entire team has gone and the incoming coach is basically sitting there with, thumbs. Yeah.
0: It's the Fresh Prince gif. Will Smith just standing there in the living room by himself. There are certainly certain instances where that is definitely the case.
4: Well, in some cases, that may not be bad. In other cases, I think it's going to be a challenge. So, as you know, we have learned with the way that college sports has taken a whole different direction with NIL and with the transfer portal, that often coaches come into situations where they have to really work at it. And it's going to take them 3 years, maybe more, in order to get their team up and running. So let's back up just a little bit before we start jumping into the changes in the coaches and all the people who are departing via the portal and of the nonsense coming out of the White House in regard to new rules and regulations. And I don't even know if we want to go there. It's a load from my perspective, but that's a whole different ballgame. Let's talk about what happened in the men's and women's Final Four and, you know, some of the highlights and, quite frankly, the lowlights of college basketball this season, because there have been some situations that defy logic and really are kind of embarrassing.
0: I'd say so. By that, you are meaning what Gino Auriemma did at the conclusion of the South Carolina UConn game on Friday night. Would that be who you're referring to?
4: Well, that's definitely a low light, don't you think?
0: Yeah,
4: not a highlight.
0: Definitely on the low light side, but yeah. Like the thing of it is. Yeah, he definitely did not make himself to look very good in that situation. He definitely came off as a sore loser in that instance. And, you know, like all of his complaints were disproven. And I even on my personal TikTok talked about that, about he was being a sore loser and refuting, you know, everything he said about, you know, his players got a ripped jersey and ESPN showed, you know, after the, you know, at one point they showed his own player ripping her jersey, and then complaining in the post game about not having a pregame handshake when there was a pregame handshake. And then the non-apology he posted like a day later. It just didn't really, it wasn't enough. And Dawn Staley basically put out a statement on Tuesday, basically saying enough is enough, let's move on. Whether or not you agree with it's time to move on. Quite frankly, it is. I mean, there's not much else to talk about with that situation. Yet Gino Auriemma looked like an ass. Dawn Staley's about to beat his ass, and that was it. South Carolina did beat UConn and end a undefeated season, which was a very shocking result for a lot of people. They made there's still a very good season to go all the way until the Final Four undefeated. So, I mean, Dawn Staley just knows how to freaking coach, man. I mean, but she got beat by a much better team in the championship game. UCLA just came out and just, it's funny. I'm just kind of rambling here, but it just kind the thought just kind of kicked into my head how there's a lot of people complaining on the men's side, with Michigan winning the championship. Oh, they won it with all five starters being transfer players. A lot of the key pieces on UCLA women's team stayed there for a while. They were there for multiple years. So I guess my point is there is no secret formula for how to win a national championship.
4: It's good players and good coaches and
0: And it says a lot, sorry, I was just going to say it says a lot about Corey Close that she was able to get that nucleus of the UCLA program to stay together, and it really paid off for them.
4: indeed. This is ACC Nation with Will Ogenen and Jim Quist. We are available on podcast, streaming radio, and you can watch us on YouTube. And we hope that you'll join us at one or more of those particular sites and subscribe. It's absolutely free. And for some reason, Will is infatuated with his lighter tonight.
0: I'm just fanning the flames of the discussion.
4: Oh, I see. Okay. Well, be careful where you put that flame, Just saying. unbelievable basketball season. I just think that overall it was a great season for both men's and women's basketball, and some disappointments along the way, sure. I know in conversations that I had over the weekend with some people who are were a mixture of SEC and ACC fans. I'm surprised we didn't end up killing each other, but it was an interesting conversation. I will just say you to tell you this: one guy I spent a lot of time talking with is a big fan of Kentucky. He went to Vanderbilt, went to LSU, and he's friends with a bunch of people at Kentucky Sports Radio. Now, our buddy Jerry Wauman, Cardinal Sports Zone, absolutely has no use for Kentucky and no use for Kentucky Sports Radio Network. And Jeremy, if by any chance you are watching the program or listening to us, I'm just telling you this. This man gave me his business card and said, if you ever need anything to get under the skin of Jeremy, you just give me a quick text and I will send it your way. He shared a couple of things about Kentucky Louisville rivalry, which I thought were hilarious. But it's an interesting perspective that folks, he lives in Louisville, by the way. I'm not going to say what his name is. I want him to continue to have business. But nice guy, really nice guy, and it was a pleasure talking to him. Even though he's an SEC fan, I didn't hold his. So I could have called on you with your lighter and held his feet to the flame.
0: But to kind of steer us back on track a little bit, I think the women's bracket was very chalky. I mean, the only thing we had was Virginia Cinderella run to the Sweet 16. But all in all, I mean, it was all four ones again in the Final Four. It's not what, like, yeah, you want to see more upsets. And I think there's still more of a difference in the haves and have-nots in the women's game than the men's game. But, like you said, with, and, the Virginia situation we'll get into in a bit. But yeah, the fact that they were able to get there and we had some a actual Cinderella, granted it was from a power conference team, but still, we had one. I mean, the stat was for they were the first school to get to go from the playing game and to the Sweet 16 in the history of the NCAA tournament. Now, I don't think they did the playing games right away the same year as the men's did. I think they did it a couple of years later, if I remember correctly. But the fact that they're the first to do it, hey, we had a little bit of a Cinderella going. But all in all, like the women's tournament was pretty chalky outside of that. I think Notre Dame made it to the Elite Eight, right?
4: I believe so. Yes, yeah.
0: Yeah. And so, yeah, there wasn't a whole, there weren't a lot of big time upsets in the tournament other than, so.
4: Nonetheless, good basketball. No doubt about that. All across the line, and not who I would have expected per se. Yeah, on the men's side in the championship, I, to be honest with you, I don't think I really anticipated the teams that were in the women's bracket in the championship either. Certainly,
0: No.
4: you could have picked any of them and said, sure, they're going to be there because, as you point out, you're talking number one seeds, and it's not that surprising that they're there. But I don't know, the final final games were different, not quite what I would have expected.
0: Yeah. 100%. I mean, I like, yeah, I'm in full disclosure, I didn't get to see the women's championship game. I was actually making my first voyage to Target Field for to see a Minnesota Twins game this season. Yes, I am a glutton for punishment, but I did kind of keep up with it from afar, and the game was over pretty quickly, and UCLA got out to a double digit lead in the first quarter, and it just kept expanding from there. And yeah, it was, there was the first, there was their first, I think it was it their first ever championship? I'm trying to remember the all the facts, but I think it was their first ever one. And it was like the first for the Big Ten since like 99 or something like that.
4: It's been a while.
0: Still weird to think of UCLA as a Big Ten school, but
4: Well, we could probably say that about half of the teams in the quote unquote P4
0: yeah. I
4: category.
0: can't believe in there in X conference.
4: Yeah,
0: Like
4: that's
0: we
4: kind of
0: still we have teams from California in the Atlantic Coast Conference,
4: okay. How does that work?
0: So geography no longer matters. That was thrown out the window when Rutgers and Maryland joined the same conference as Minnesota, so
4: Yeah, well, when they started playing overseas, and that's going to be further extended this season because they were in football, and of course, they play overseas in basketball as well. But
0: yep.
4: it literally, and John Swofford really was big as the ACC commissioner in pushing this, in making it worldwide, and I think that. And to some degree, obviously, that is certainly happening with college basketball. It's sort of a gimme because if you go across Europe, Israel, Australia, there's just all kinds of college hoops action and fans. That's not unusual, but it is a little unusual. This whole thing in Ireland with a football game, college football game, every year. I think it's a unique thing. And people, there is a contingent of people in certainly in Europe that love both college ball and the pros. There's a lot of professional football fans in Europe.
0: Well, the point of it all is to try to grow the game. I mean, that's part of the reason why Virginia and NC State are going to play in Rio de Janeiro this year. That's why there's going to be a college basketball game in Vatican City. There's, if I remember correctly, there's going to be a non-conference game in one of the Balkan countries, like Serbia or Croatia or something like in one of those countries. I can't remember exactly which one, but there was talk of that at one point. I don't think the teams have been finalized, but I'll be shocked if Illinois isn't one of them.
4: Huge fans of college basketball throughout Eastern Europe. Certainly I know that in Italy, one of our friends, Isabella Agustinelli, sorry, Isabella, who lives in Italy and covers NCAA basketball, which is a big thing. I mean, it's every time I talk to her, it's like the enthusiasm and the excitement for college basketball in Europe is huge, and that's why they're, you know, so many pros have come out of Europe and are playing in the NBA and in the WNBA as well. So that's big. Why not exploit that? Take that and march it to the bank. So let's talk about, you know, let's get into all of these changes with coaches and then touch base a little bit on some of the players in the transfer portal, because at least on the men's side right at this moment, some significant numbers and very interesting names are popping up. So let's talk about the changes that have occurred in the coaching. And this is all like very recently. So start out with Carolina.
0: Yeah, the most recent one, North Carolina hiring Mike Malone to be their head coach. Won the NBA championship a couple of years ago with the Denver Nuggets. I think he was an assistant at North Carolina at one point. I think there were some ties there. He was fired as coach of the Nuggets within the last year or two. He's been working at ESPN as an analyst for them this season. And then all of a sudden, like when you heard the names being thrown around for that North Carolina job, at least on a national level, his name never came up. It was always Nate Oates, Dusty May, Tommy Lloyd. His name never came up. And then all of a sudden, you see us on Monday afternoon, North Carolina's hiring former Denver Nuggets coach Mike Malone to be the head coach. I'm like, what? Was not a name I was figuring they were going to go after, you know, another college coach, but this one kind of came out of nowhere, apparently, at least on the national level. I feel like this hire is very boomer bust, and they are paying him to be there. The way they're paying him, they're hoping it's a big boom. His contract is 6 years and $50 million for someone who's never coached a college basketball game. It's obviously very, very risky, but North Carolina obviously believes in him. You know, just like, you know, the football hire, they had to hire a former coach who won a championship. Only joking, because obviously Belichick is past his prime, but Malone is not. He just, I don't know. I don't trust to hear, try to understand why NBA teams fire coaches, even though they're still doing well. But, you know, the hire came out of nowhere and shocked a lot of people, but, you know, like I said, I think this has a lot of boomer bust potential.
4: Agree with the boomer bust. And it's been fascinating reading all the comments from fans and non-fans in regard to this being, the consensus that I've seen is that it was a bonehead move. Now, I don't have enough information to make that sort of a comment. I mean, the dude did pretty well with the Denver Nuggets when he was there. And, so the man knows how to coach. Okay. So now whether or not that's going to transfer into the college, realm or not, it remains to be seen. I mean, you know, there's a lot of questions in people's minds still about whether Bill Belichick's experience as an NFL coach is really going to, you know, pay off at the college level. And I'm more than willing to give Belichick at least another season. So I'm saying that in this particular instance with Michael Malone, give him at least two, maybe three seasons, and we'll see what happens. But if it goes south, UNC is going to be looking for another AD after just putting a new one in. So,
0: yeah, that whole situation in North Carolina is just wild, and it kind of hurts my head to try to think about it, quite frankly.
4: Well, let's not. Let's talk about the mayhem that occurred in Virginia. Again, you were talking earlier about how the Virginia Cavaliers women's team did something that hasn't been done in the NCAA. and coming up to the, as far as they did. And you and I during the season talked about this constantly. You know, this was not a team that was putting Q1 wins on the resume. And so we were just like, well, you know, if they make it into the NCAA, it'll be, they'll be lucky. So then look at what they delivered. Now, as soon as all that was over, we get the word that the head coach who made all that happen, well, it's not all her, it's also the players and the assistants and everybody else, is canned. And there's all this uproar about, well, there's something going on here. I mean, it just, it felt like it and it smelled like it. And sure enough, a little bit coming out by the minute about what's going on and why. And, but you know, there was a tough decision to remove her. There was apparently an investigation done and, you know, came up with some information that was not good. And, she was pushed out the door. So,
0: yep. So there, so yeah, as Jim mentioned, Virginia on Saturday fired, Coach Mox. I'm not going to try to go and I've struggled for her whole tenure to get it right. So Coach Mox was fired on Saturday, and then, and when I saw it and just all the subtlety of it all, I was like, something's up here, especially when you read their press release, like no thank you, no nothing. It was basically, she's been fired, this was her record, we're conducting a national search for her replacement.
4: Straight okay. up.
0: And the first person I noticed that really had a story out was Jerry Radcliffe. And basically, the environment was described as toxic. She had, I actually have the story up here. It says, according to several unnamed sources with close knowledge of the women's program, the entire team, with two exceptions, were planning to enter the transfer portal as early as Monday. The same sources that Mox also was abusive to support staff and threatened the fire staff who were scared for their job security. Coach Mox went through four creative video assistants in 4 years, one of them quitting on the spot after one dispute. She also fired two strength coaches and would verbally remouth support staff with outbursts, according to sources. It was a toxic, nightmarish atmosphere, one source says. So, yeah, it sounded like she was just not a great person to work for, and Carla just said, nope, we're not doing this. They hired Aaron Roussel, who has done a lot of good things, has been a coach at a Division III school in Chicago, coached at Bucknell, and most recently was a head coach at Richmond. So didn't have to go very far, just from your backyard, just up the road a little bit. Roussel actually, I got to make it a one of us story. Roussel actually started his college coaching career as a grad assistant at Minnesota State Mankato down in southern Minnesota. So just, you know, a little bit down the road from me. But yeah, he has done a really, really good job at Richmond. As you mentioned, he had taken him to three straight NCAA tournaments, and he's been to four in all. So he's been a coach that has really developed programs within the way his track record was at Bucknell and at Richmond is – at about year three, the programs really got going. Now, think of it, a lot of players have hit the portal. Most importantly, Kimora Johnson went into the transfer portal.
4: Right.
0: She was a lot of the reason Virginia got to the Sweet 16, and she has 1 year of eligibility left. The question now is, can Roussel convince Kimora Johnson to come back? That's a million-dollar question, and we won't know, that for a while yet. But though, like I say, a lot of players from Virginia entered the transfer portal, even with the coaching change. So it's going to be a whole new roster next year. So, and I'm interested to see how that all plays out.
4: Now, let's back up for just a second and talk about Malone and

0: for one person. It's a clean slate, basically. You get to basically bring in whoever you want to and build and mold the team the way you see fit with the transfer portal. Moving back, I mean, like I said, the transfer portal just opened on Monday, so there aren't a lot of like there are some names in there, but not everyone that's in the portal now. There's going to be a lot more names added over the course of the next couple of weeks. So, I'm very curious to see how that all plays out. But yeah.
1: Well, and very quickly, let's go down this switchover of players, because there's a lot of people that hit the transfer portal, and we'll just look at some of the guys that the names there, because I saw something from much earlier today, Will, that said that the number of players from Division One was pretty close to being like three quarters of the total number of players in Division One that were in the portal. Now, I don't know if that's right or not.
0: It is not that I saw that. That is actually a fake account.
1: Okay, good. I'm glad, because I was like, what?
0: Yeah, it was I did see that. I saw that same stat you were talking about, and I had to look it up, and in his bio says that it's a parody account, so that makes more sense now.
1: Indeed. So quit posting crap.
0: That's the good thing about these hands. You can mute them and never have to see them again.
1: Yes, I will make sure that I do.
0: But anyways, you were mentioning there have been some key players from a lot of different teams that have entered the transfer portal. I'll just run off some of the big ones. From Boston College, Jaden Hastings, Fred Payne, and Donald Hand. Hand had a he had he kind of struggled this season. I think there were some injuries and some just he just wasn't himself this year. Payne led the team in scoring. He entered the transfer portal for Cal. Justin Pippen and Day-Day Ames, arguably Cal's two best players, they went in the transfer portal. Darren Harris, who is he was a top 40 kid that came into Duke this year, but was probably about an eighth or ninth player, on the roster, didn't get a significant amount of playing time. He hit the transfer portal. Bayan Dongo from Georgia Tech, that's a big one. He's been their best player for the past couple of seasons. True Washington at Miami, I think he was like their fourth leading scorer, but he was a very valuable player for them. Derek Dixon at UNC, somebody who actually played really, really well in that NCAA tournament game against VCU, the one where they blew the 19-point lead. Matt Abel at NC State, a promising freshman who I thought played pretty well this season. He's in the portal. Notre Dame lost Marcus Burton, who we know is a really, really good basketball player, but just can't stay healthy. Only played 10 games this season. Missed a lot of last season as well. Cole Serda, somebody who really came on, and Jalen Harrelson for Notre Dame, another player who was really, really good for them. Brandon Cummings for Pitt. Probably the biggest name of all the ACC that's in a transfer portal right now, Samet Yiguitoglu of SMU, somebody who now that there is an emphasis on size in the game, this is a guy who will probably get a bleep load of money. And I'm surprised SMU isn't paying him, or maybe he's just kind of exploring all options and he returns to SMU, but he's going to get a lot of money. Elsewhere, Syracuse, Donnie Freeman, who was their leading scorer. For Virginia Tech, Neokalis Avdalis, who was very talented or very heralded coming in, played well, but probably underachieved compared to expectations. He entered the transfer portal. And Juke Harris of Wake, who was arguably their best player, he's in the transfer portal as well.
1: A lot of players, and we know it's not three quarters, but there's a significant number of players. That's just touching the tip of the iceberg there. Thanks, Will. I appreciate you digging those up, because there's that list is just staggering. The source that I use, which is a private

0: X account, which focuses on NIL and transfer portal, is just swamped with stuff. And I have not been able to get through even a quarter of it today. It's been so active. But anyway, we'll be getting into different sports and having folks coming on and joining us here and talking sports. Like I said, different sports. We have baseball and a lot of other things that are on the menu. That's all coming up. Be sure to join Will over on TikTok. He has got some, rundown of what's going on in sports and not only in the ACC, but he also does his wide world of sports. So, he is the ABC man. So there's
1: The thrill of victory and the agony of defeat.
0: defeat. Yes, my feet say that every day. Anyway, come join us at accnation.net. And if you would like, we would sure love to have you subscribe to our podcast. 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Until next time, cheers.
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0: 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He's been with NFL.com since 1995. Irreverent is the word most often used to describe him. And by the way, he hosts the Sick Podcast with Adam Rank, where he talks about, well, Da Bears.
3: Da Bear.
0: So, thanks for joining us, Adam. I appreciate it very much.
3: No, thank you so much for having me. I really appreciate it. I don't know if that means you're a Bears fan or not. If that is, that's pretty cool. And it's kind of fun this time. It's the first time in a long time where the draft feels pretty boring. I'm like, hey, it doesn't feel as exciting. I'm like, yeah, well, you guys aren't drafting Caleb Williams. It won't seem as exciting. But yeah, that's where we're at right now.
0: Well, this is NFL draft week. Pittsburgh is the place, 3 days of fans rolling around in the glory of professional football. And we want to get Adam's take on the players he's projecting in the first round beginning this Thursday. But before we do that, I know this sounds a little odd, but Will, you need to unzip your jacket here very quickly, just to let know
1: done Adam, and done
0: Adam know that he's in the midst of a group of FTPs, and
1: all right. At least there's one thing we can all agree on, right?
0: Yeah,
3: the Packers.
0: That's right. Any day, anywhere, anytime. That's our motto. Right. Let's talk about some football, because we've got the draft coming up here. Looks like it's going to be a couple of days of good weather, at least from what I've seen initially. But you know how the weather forecast changes. But this looks pretty good. This looks like I know that you said, hey, the Bears are not going to don't have a whole lot to get excited about, but there's a lot to be excited about in this draft. Every year, we kind of get off of our direct to the veins feed of the NFL, and we starve for a few months, and now the draft comes around, and it's time for us to take a look at who you think and who you're projecting are going to be the picks in the first round. And we might as well start off with number one. It's a quarterback, surprise, surprise, a guy who used to play for Cal, moved on, went to Indiana. I think it kind of paid off for him. So this fella, you're projecting to go someplace out west.
3: Yeah, believe it or not. And this was one of your ACC guys there. He was a good enough quarterback for Cal. I remember when he went into the transfer portal, we weren't quite sure what we were going to see out of him. But then, you know, Fernando Mendoza becomes this sensation, leads Indiana to the national championship. It seems so surreal right now to think of Indiana as the pinnacle of college football, but that's where we are. And you know what? Feels like it's a fait accompli that he's going to be a member of the Raiders, so much so that he's already there in Las Vegas. Flew in, hung out with Kirk Cousins, and I'm like, oh, they're watching film. I'm like, what were they doing, watching Lord of the Rings? Like, what are those dorks up to? Like, typically when you go meet your friend in Las Vegas, you're like, yeah, let's go down to Fremont Street. We're going to go hang out at the Legacy Club or whatever. Uh-oh. But nope, they're out there watching film, getting ready. And I think this is going to be a nice change for the Raiders to have some stability at the quarterback position and somebody they can build around that really hasn't been there since Derek Carr was there. So this will be a pretty good opportunity for them to try to right the ship there.
0: Well, his little brother is doing pretty well from what I understand and probably has the starting position, I wouldn't say completely locked up, but pretty close at Georgia Tech from what I've seen of the spring football. So must run in the family. We'll find out, I guess, later this year. At number two, who and what and where are they headed?
3: Okay, well, this is the thing. I want to point out to everybody that my mock drafts are not like a predictive pieces. It's not like watching Peter Schrager, who's like, hey, I've been talking to all these decision makers, and this is where we're going. Like, listen, I'm out here, much like I do in the fantasy football space. I will just sit here and tell teams what they should do. Like, this is what you should do. Last year, I told Jacksonville, I said, listen, you draft Tyler Warren. That's the guy you should go after. They didn't listen. They went and they drafted Travis Hunter. Now, for one season, I was on top. I'm going to take my victory lap here. Doesn't always work out, though. I've had some misses, but I would rather tell teams what they should do. And I know there's a couple of great edge rushers. Arvell Reese, David Bailey are going to be available to him. But at the same time, I think the Jets need to be a little bit more proactive on the offensive side of the football. So I'm going to say go out there, get yourself Carnell Tate, and put him out there with Garrett Wilson, Breece Hall. Go out there and have a little bit of fun. It's kind of like when you're playing golf. You're like, listen, if you're going to play bad, be fast. And if you're going to be a bad football team, at least score a lot of points. And that's what I want to see the Jets focus in on right now, going out there and scoring the points.
0: I'm not going to disagree with you on that analysis of the Jets. Not in any way whatsoever. Will?
1: Yeah, I want to follow up on that for a moment. And I'm looking at it this way. It may turn out Geno Smith is cooked, and the Jets are right back in this position next year, which gives them the opportunity to draft either Arch Manning or Dante Moore. Why not have another weapon for one of them to step in right away?
3: Yeah, that's part of the thinking, too, is like, look, you're going to get your quarterback next season. Have him loaded up and ready to go.
1: Exactly. I'm going to skip around a little bit. Let's go to number four, a player that we've seen in the ACC a lot, Jeremiah Love of Notre Dame, who is arguably the running back one in this draft and probably one of the better running backs we've seen. And putting him in Tennessee with a guy like Cam Ward, who clearly needs options. They have a nice receiver, Alec Iomanor, who they drafted last season, but I think their big free agent receiver signing was Wandale Robinson. I think he's okay, but quite frankly, their run game hasn't very good. Put Love in the backfield, and he's gonna do really good things. He's a great pass catcher too.
3: Yeah, you know, that was one of the toughest things too, because you know, over the last couple of seasons, we've seen the Falcons go with Bijan Robinson, we've seen the Raiders go with Ashton Jeanty, and both are great players, are good. But I know that Ashton Jeanty the jury might still be out on him, but I think he has a lot of ability, and we'll show it this season with Fernando Mendoza there. But neither one of those teams have gotten better after drafting running backs. So I always feel a little hesitation here. Like, should I be suggesting this for the Tennessee Titans. But I will point out that since Derrick Henry walked out that door, they put up back-to-back 3-14 seasons. And I think a lot of times when you have a bad breakup, you tend to chase somebody who is either exactly like your ex or not just the exact opposite of your ex. And no disrespect to Tony Pollard, who filled in admirably. I think it's time for the Tennessee Titans to go out there and get an established running back to help out Cam Ward, a quarterback that, you know, it's funny. I like a lot. I remember last season because, and if I want to be transparent with your audience, is that I do a lot of crash course studying on college football. I don't get as much opportunity to watch it during the season. I have kids who are 7 and 10. They both play football. I'm sorry, soccer to you Americans. They both play soccer. I coach both their teams. So I don't get to spend my Saturdays watching college football as I did before. But at the same time, I try to go back and dive and deep dive and study and get up to speed as much as possible. Love Jeremiah Love. I love Cam Ward. I thought last year when I went back and really watched him and studied him, I think he's a quarterback with a lot of ability. I think he's going to be really good on the NFL level. You got to go out there and you got to surround him with as much talent as possible.
1: I want to move down to number seven with the team that is in a lot of our area, the Washington Commanders, a team that I really like what you have here with taking Mekhi Lemon out of USC because, and you outlined it on NFL.com. You know, they have Luke McCaffrey, Treylon Burks, who flunked out at Tennessee, and they picked up. And Terry McLaurin's turning 31, you know, early in the season, and just came off a season where he missed seven games. They need skill position players to complement Jaden Daniels, and I think he would be a great fit right there.
3: Oh, it's embarrassing sometimes to sit here and look at some of these mock drafts. I don't want to call anybody out. That's not fair. But I think that anybody who's, but listen, like anybody who says they should go defense, I'm like, what are you doing? You're now in the third season of Jaden Daniels. You haven't extended him yet, and you don't have to extend him because, you know, of the way that these rookie contracts work. This is when you should be taking advantage of this. I would go out there and I would draft Mekhi Lemon. And again, if somebody wants to come at me and say, I like Kenyon Shadeek or somebody like that, I'm fine. Like, I don't care who it is. Whatever offensive, even if Jeremiah Love falls to them, whomever it is on the offensive side of the football, you have to draft that player, making sure Jaden Daniels is the most comfortable he can possibly be should be paramount to it. I mean, it's not an exact science. I think anybody. I was talking with somebody the other day, and I'm sorry, well, but it's somebody was like, listen, it doesn't, this isn't a perfect science. Look at JJ McCarthy. And I'm like, you know what? That's not fair. It's not fair.
1: Ouch.
3: I think again that the idea should be to give him as much, and I will tell you, I'm actually not out on JJ McCarthy like a lot of people are. But I think for Jaden Daniels, if you want to be successful with this, you got to have offensive players around him.
1: Just out of curiosity, you obviously posted this a few days before the big trade with the
3: Yeah.
1: between Cincinnati and the New York Giants. Would that 10th pick change much if had the trade been announced beforehand?
3: Well, I had the Bengals taking Reuben Bain Jr., who, you know, this very controversial player. A lot of people are in and out on him, and it's funny because I liken this situation to what Jalen Carter was in a couple of years ago, where it had to be the right organization who was going to take a chance on him. The Bengals wouldn't seem like the kind of organization that should take a chance on Reuben Bain. I really love him. I think that any team that needs defensive help. I don't know where the Giants are going to look because, again, the Giants now have two picks in the top 10. I had them taking the Miami tackle, Francis Maui. I'm sorry, I'm pronouncing that wrong. I know I got to practice that. I'm sorry. I apologize. But I really like where they're coming. So I think that they're going to go offensive line, and I think they're going to go offensive skill player with these two picks. I think the defense is even losing Dexter Lawrence. I think they're in a. I think they're in a pretty good spot. Defensively, I think they can get by, but again, same type of situation what we're talking about with Washington. You got to go out there and make sure that your young quarterback is developing. I think that if Jeremiah Love falls to them, I would love to have a backfield of him and Cam Skedaboo. Fantasy analysts would not like that because they want the solo back who's going to be taking all the carries. But I think if the Giants walk out of this, with a tackle and an offensive skill play. And I don't want to, I don't mean that offensive linemen are not skill players, but you know, the term that they use for that, if they walk out of this draft with two offensive players, I think the Giants, I thought this before the draft started. I was ready to be this is going to be the surprise team of 2026. They're probably going to make a push for the playoffs, probably may even make the playoffs. I think if the Giants are going to be able to pull this off, which I think they will, I really like what they got going on this season.
1: For people who don't understand the situation, can you explain why Reuben Bain's such a controversial pick?
3: Well, there was a you know, like an incident with a car accident type of thing. I don't know. I got to be careful because I'm not that kind of reporter. So I want to be very careful with the way that I express this. But there were some questions about an incident that he was involved in that was part of his past. I'm sorry, I'm not Ian Rappaport and I'm not Tom Pelissero. So I do, I at the risk of getting something wrong, I don't want to be doing it. But there has been some hesitation for teams, and we see this too. You know, like, and I'll go back to the Jalen Carter and the Jalen Carter draft where he fell, and there were some teams that would surprise you who would pass on somebody like Jalen Carter. When you think about Dan Campbell and the culture that he's created in Detroit, if there was a place that was very stable that you think could weather this storm, it would have been Detroit, but they passed on it. Seattle, they still had Pete Carroll as their head coach. They passed on them. Both those teams, I think, traded out of the top 10. And then the Eagles had to trade up with the Chicago Bears at number nine or 10, I believe it was, to go out there and get him. And I think that we could be in another type of situation this way too, and depending on where this falls. Now, I the way that I did my mock draft, I'm always going to leave very I'm going to lean very heavily on the offensive side of the ball. I'm a fantasy football dork. I get that. I still feel that teams should be built through their offense, and you should have a defense that's good. But what it comes down to is, like, there's never going to be another 80, 85, 86 Bears. There's never going to be another 2002 Baltimore Ravens. I think this year's Seattle's team was very good defensively. However, you still had to go out there and score points. Look at what Houston's dealing with right now, like generational defense. But if you can't score points, it's not going to work out for you. So I think there could be a chance that he falls in the draft or something like that happens. And again, it'll end up being a team like Baltimore that ends up with them. The Dallas Cowboys could be somebody, even the I don't know if the, well, the Rams are interesting too, because the Rams are one of those organizations that never draft for need. And Jim, I don't want to revisit some old stuff. I don't want to bring up old wounds, but like the year that Aaron Donald was drafted, the Bears were mocked Aaron Donald in every single mock draft you ever looked at. And the team who was drafting right in front of them was the LA, or excuse me, then the St. Louis Rams, who had they had Bobby Quinn, Chris Long. They had some other stud on the defensive line too. Like, you would never think that they would have drafted a defensive lineman, and then the Rams did, and they took Aaron Donald, and obviously it led them to a Super Bowl. He was a generational player. I could see if Reuben falls, and these teams get skittish, and I don't see the Cowboys, the Dolphins, or you know, the Giants maybe. I see a team like the Rams or the Ravens ending up with him, and I think that could be a huge boost for them.
0: All right, Adam, I'm gonna put you on the spot here, because this is a McCaskyism, if there ever was one situation. If Bane drops to that sweet spot where the Bears can
3: Oh.
0: pick him, is yeah, you know how the McCaskies work, man.
3: Yeah.
0: Now George is a lot different than Mama Bear was, okay?
3: Yeah.
0: I think he's leaving the football to the guys who actually understand football more at that level. I'm not saying
3: yeah
0: George is stupid. I don't think he is. Nice guy. I've met him. I used to live pretty close to him when I lived out in that area. So, but do you think they'd take somebody like Reuben Bain with the questions that are surrounding him at this moment?
3: You know, it's so interesting to even think about this right now, because with the way that the Bears played last year, and it looks like a completely different organization ever since Ben Johnson took over just over a year ago. I didn't want to. I always do. I will be honest with you. When I do this exercise, I do sort of like play with it a little bit. Like, oh my gosh, how did the Bears, like last year, I remember it, like, how did the Bears end up with Mason Graham? Like, that's just amazing. And that was actually one of the players who I wanted. Funny enough, I had Colston Loveland as a top 10 pick last year. People thought I was an idiot because
0: No.
3: I had Tyler Warren and Colston Loveland as top 10 players. People were like, that's dumb. I had Carolina take. I suggested Carolina take Colston Loveland. I think Ted McMillan's fine. Like you worked out just fine. Sometimes you don't need to listen to me. You know what you're doing. But that being said, about Ruben Mahia, I really thought about this. I'm like, should I just have him fall all the way down to the bin? But it's like, then it's too transparent. I will say this, that if by some miracle, if Ruben Bain is sitting there at 25, he's going to be a member of the Chicago Bears. Because I think that Ryan pulls down, not that Darnell Wright was the wrong pick. As a matter of fact, I think he's one of the better right tackles in the NFL right now. So that ended up playing out. But you're drafting in the top 10 at that spot. Like, is it worth risking your top 10 pick, especially when you had so many needs and you had a home run already waiting there for you with Darnell Wright? So it's a completely different situation sitting at number 25 with an organization now that feels like is on the right path, is going to be one of those teams that really will go out there and do something against the grain. They're kind of against what they used to do back in the day. I'm still of the belief. And if you look at this, I think that they're gonna draft on the offensive side of the football. If they don't get the safety that they want to fall to them, I completely see them doing something on the offensive side of the ball. However, if it's Ruben Bain Jr. sitting there at number 25, I would be shocked if he was not drafted by the Chicago Bears.
0: Well, I'm going to get into David Bailey here in just a moment, but the first thing I want to do is have you tell people when it comes down to the podcast, the Sick Podcast with Adam Rake, where can they find you and follow you on social media, and what platforms might they find the podcast on?
3: 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Mine's a Sick Podcast with Adam Rank, which focuses in on the Chicago Bears. That being said, we are also doing some fantasy football content on there as well. So if you can stomach it to wade through the Bears nonsense to get to some of the fantasy football stuff, it is going to be there. I will tell you too, it's funny because if you were following on like TikTok is usually where I do most of my fantasy stuff. I'm trying to get my fantasy spots or my social media accounts, like, hey, if you're a Bears fan, you want to follow me on Threads. If you're a fantasy football person, you want to follow me on TikTok and kind of do it that way, even though everything will always still come around and have some sort of Chicago bent to it. But you know what? And usually, if you just search out my name, you'll be able to find it. And if we could ever get that kid to cave in the UK, his name's Adam Rankin. He has Adam Rank on Instagram. And I'm like, bro, I go, I'll pay you for it. Like, I just want to have everything lined up where it's TikTok at, you know, it's Adam Rank. Twitter is, you know, twitter.com/Adam. Like, everything's Adam Rank except for Instagram and Instagram and Threads too. But he's just squatting on it. He's like, no, I'm cool. I'm like, I don't think you're that cool because it's not even your name. If you were Adam Rank, that would be fine. Like, I would be cool with it. Like, okay, yeah, like you beat me to the punch. You deserve this. But it's not you're Adam Rankin. Like, it's different. I'll pay for it. Whatever. I'll take you to dinner. I'll buy you a Man City kit. Whatever. Whatever it takes.
0: Good luck with
3: Nah, it's the worst.
0: that. Let's talk a little bit about the New Orleans Saints. That's sort of my second team,
3: Oh, nice.
0: since the family, my wife's family is from New Orleans, so I've kind of gotten sucked into that. David Bailey out of Texas Tech, I think a solid edge, a good contributor. The Saints really are a mess right now, so they need anything and everything they can get. So your thoughts on David Bailey? You've kind of lined him up here, and we're talking about talking about Tyler deserves it. Well,
3: Yeah.
0: yeah.
3: Right. No, I mean, like, I think that if you could get a receiver for Tyler Shough, and if Tater Lemon are there, I would certainly see it. Now, this is the problem with these. This again, this is based on my suggestion on what teams should do. Because people are hitting me, they're like, do you think that David Bailey's not a good player? I'm like, well, first of all, he's still in the top 10. It's not like I had him going 25 to the Bears. And honestly, like, if we look over these teams, if the Jets took him at number two, I'm not shocked. I don't think that that's necessarily a bad pick. That's just not where I would allocate my resources. The Arizona Cardinals will probably have a decision between David Bailey and Arvell Reese. The reason that I put Reese in there is because, number one, I'm still sort of a big school snob when it comes to Ohio State. I know that all the money's coming into Texas Tech, and at some point, we're going to have to start viewing Texas Tech kind of like how we view Indiana right now, because they're going to have so much money, they're going to be so competitive. And David Bailey is a good player. Again, if the Arizona Cardinals took him at number three, I don't think that would be a shock. If the Tennessee Titans took him at number four, that wouldn't shock me. The Giants might want to replace Dexter Lawrence. I know they're different positions because Dexter played on the inside. But if the Giants, Browns, like even the Browns, maybe the Browns are going to get rid of Garrett Miles or anything like that. You know, like there are situations where David Bailey could go as early as number two. I think it's safe to say he's not going number one. But I do believe that if this followed my pattern of me being like, hey, you should draft him, you should draft that. If New Orleans got into a situation where the two top receivers, and the two top receivers to me are Tate and Lemon, if those two guys are gone, and somebody, even if it's Arvell Reese who is available here in this spot too, I would draft him. Although Kenyan Sadiq is somebody who intrigues the heck out of me right now, but I think that Saints probably need to go defense, considering all these offensive playmakers would be off the board.
0: Will?
1: All right, I'm gonna come back to my team here in just a minute, but the discourse around Ty Simpson is something that has been very interesting, because he's a lot of people don't think he's a first round pick, but then there's some who do. You have him in your mock draft with a twist, going number 21 to the Pittsburgh Steelers, who clearly need a quarterback. We know Aaron Rodgers is just stalling and buying his time. He's gonna come back probably and whatnot, but Do you really like Ty Simpson as a quarterback?
3: I just think that, you know what, if you want to get the most out of Aaron Rodgers, the best way to motivate him is to draft his successor. Nothing got Aaron Rodgers more motivated than the Packers drafting Jordan Love. So if they could get Aaron Rodgers to commit this week to being their quarterback, signed, sealed, delivered, and then draft his replacement, like he'll go on an MVP run again. Yeah, I did this a little tongue in cheek because one of the formulas for these is always like, hey, draft what put two quarterbacks in your mock draft. Like you get this sort of direction. I don't feel that way, but I do feel strongly about this. Ty Simpson is going to go in the first round. Somebody is going to draft Ty Simpson, and if it's not the Pittsburgh Steelers, which I think it makes a lot of sense for Pittsburgh to try to go in there, because with Ty Simpson, you cannot start him this year. You don't want him to be your starting quarterback this season. You want him to sit and learn a little bit and afford him that opportunity to go out there and study and grow a little bit more as a quarterback. Now, I know the best way of growing as a quarterback is to play, but we've seen it other times in other places, even in Green Bay, where Jordan Love was able to floor. Like it was a very similar type of thing to Jordan Love going out there. But if it's not the Pittsburgh Steelers, somebody is going to make a move to get up and get Ty Simpson, because you get that fifth year option on him, that you're able to draft him. You don't have to start him right away. It's one of those situations that the NFL has really changed over the last number of years, because I think it was Sam Bradford who was the last quarterback who broke the bank and just got so much money that it was obscene. And they're like, you know what? We need a new way of doing business. So this will afford a team. And you know what? If you have a team that wants to, move back up into the draft, the Arizona Cardinals are sitting there and being like, you know what? We want another quarterback. We want a quarterback on our bench to develop. Jacoby Brissett says he's not going to the workouts. You got Gardner Minshew there. The Cardinals could also be in play. You're not taking Ty Simpson at number three, But at the back end of the draft, you know, if you want to call up the New Orleans, the New England Patriots or somebody like that and say, hey, let's do a deal, then you go out there, you draft him, you get that fifth year option on him, and you get your quarterback potentially of the future. Although I will say I'm not 100% sure that he's better than Carson Beck, but that's just me.
1: All right, I'm going to get into my team, the Vikings. Yes, I do live in the land of your coworker, Tom Pelissero. You have them mocked with a safety, which I think is the most, I think almost the most obvious option because the secondary is not very good. Harrison Smith is at the end, whether he comes back or not, that's for another discussion. And you pick the Toledo safety, Emmanuel McNeil Warren, over. And I've seen a lot of other mocks take Dylan, the player that's going right after Dylan Thiedemann to Oregon. Just kind of curious your thinking of why him over Thiedemann.
3: It's the same thing of like I understand why a lot of people are picking Dylan to replace Harrison Smith, and I don't like it. I know what you're doing. It's kind of like if you have a left-handed mobile quarterback, it's like, well, you can either compare him to Steve Young or Michael Vick, and there's got to be a very specific reason why you compare him. So I think it's too easy. It's too easy to go out there and just pick Dylan and be like, yeah, of course he would be a no. But I actually going back, and I'll be honest with you, I had not seen a single moment of Toledo football until sometime around January when I went back and I really liked him. I thought that but he's got a lot of ability and a lot of range. And you know, sometimes you wonder when these guys, you know, no disrespect to the Mac or anything like that. I would typically prefer a Big Ten player over a Mac player, but I thought Emmanuel. Whew, I really liked him as a player, and he looks like one of those guys. I think I even wrote this in my piece where it's like he just looks like the kind of player like Harrison Smith is that you don't like. Like I don't like Harrison Smith at all, and it's only because he's a Minnesota Viking. Like there's nothing. I don't know him personally as a man, but he's just like he's just so good, and he makes so many big plays. You're like God, not this guy again. And I think Emmanuel McNeil Warren could certainly be that guy. Not that Dylan couldn't be, but I have him with a slight edge.
1: The player that one team likes, but 31 others hate, basically.
3: Yeah, right. Yeah, one team loves them, nobody else likes them.
1: A little further down, I just want to get into the wide receivers down at 23 and 24. Philadelphia taking Omar Cooper Jr. there. I don't know what the situation with which is with AJ Brown. Maybe he gets traded draft night, but it just feels like he just is not happy there. And then right after the Cleveland with Casey Concepcion of Texas A&M, formerly of NC State. Just what do you see just with those two wide receivers right there? I really like both of them.
3: You know, I honestly like both of them, and it's one of those things. I think I even wrote this too, if I'm not mistaken, in my piece, that if one of these two receivers is available for the Bears and like Reuben Bain hasn't fallen or something like that, I could easily see a scenario where where the Bears go back and draft another wide receiver and just have, you know what, you just need another one to replace DJ Moore, even though Jahdae Walker, I thought, looked pretty well, pretty good last season, made some clutch catches. But the one thing that I like about Omar Cooper Jr. is his ability to go over the middle and make contested catches, which is something that I think that Philadelphia could really use that toughness, use that kind of player to go out there. Also, can he play in a boring offense and not complain about it? Because I think that's the biggest thing that's been holding the Philadelphia Eagles. It's interesting to me that these stories keep coming out about Jalen Hurts. I don't know if you saw the interview with Howie Roseman last week where he was talking about the stuff that came out about the quarterback. Jeez Louise, Jalen. God, I can't think. Why am I brain farting? Jalen Hurts. Goodness gracious, I'm working through it right now. Where he was talking about Jalen Hurts, he didn't come out and say the report was wrong. He didn't come out and say like these are completely false allegations. I can't believe somebody said that. He goes, we got to figure out who these internal leaks are, which is like, we need to find out who's telling the truth on us. Who's the narc? Who's the snitch? It wasn't, because if it was anything else, like if it was like, hey, like he's a terror, like whatever it could be. Like sometimes we see these stories out. They will come out and categorically deny, like, this is false. People love Jalen Hurts. He is a great, you know, this and that. They were more concerned about, like, we can't believe somebody actually said this out loud, which was very telling to me. So I'm curious to see how this happens. I wonder too if this is Howie Roseman setting it up. So if they have to move on from Jalen Hurts, we're like, well, you heard people, like nobody likes him. Like I'm curious. You know, I'm really, this isn't the year to do it, or maybe it is the year to do it, because if you think about it, like the Eagles could trade him. They could go with Tanner McKee, and maybe for a season, and you know, see how that works out. And then next year, kind of align themselves with another pick. Like they send Jalen Hurts somewhere. I don't know. That was a wild scenario that I tried to bounce off my editors, and they're like, you know what? Stay in your lane. Like you're fine, but like do your thing. So I put Omar Cooper there. I believe. Yeah, I think I had the Eagles have Omar Cooper if I remember this correctly. And then I had the oh, I had the Cleveland Browns taking Casey Concepcion. I really like this player. I didn't think of this until Lance Zierlein brought it up, but we were talking and he goes, yeah, he kind of reminds me of Doug Baldwin. And I'm like, oh, because it's one of those things that when you watch him play, you're like, who does he remind you of? Like, he's a good player. And you're like, oh, man, who is it? Like, who is the guy? When Lance said that, I'm like, oh my God. Then you can't see it another way. It's like one of those TikTok videos where there's like, oh, if you're listening to Bad Moon Rising and like hear the words, there's a bathroom on the right, you're like, oh my God, I can't unhear that. That's the way it's been with me and Casey Concepcion, to the point now I'm sort of getting obsessed with him, and I'm like, oh man, could he fall to Chicago or wherever he goes? I know he's probably gonna end up being on my fantasy team. I actually, you know, it's funny because even though I think I had him going 24 to the Browns, I could see him going as early as, where's Kansas City, 10 or 9? Like Kansas City could be another team that could use him too. So I love both those guys. Again, I don't think that NFL teams value receivers as much as I do, but I love both these wideouts.
0: Will, you got one more?
1: Yeah, I wanted to kind of close on a non-football
0: Okay.
1: question, if you don't mind.
3: Oh boy.
1: I'm just looking around. You've talked about you have two kids, you coach their soccer teams. I've seen you do the Bears podcast. I've seen you doing Cal State Fullerton basketball games. I've seen you on Jim Rome reeking Skywalker Star Wars characters. I've seen you talking to the CEO of Metal Blade Records, Brian Slagle, talking about Bark at the Moon by Ozzy. Where do you get time for all this?
3: I don't know. I just drink a lot of coffee. I go, you know, I gotta be honest. I'm afforded a great opportunity. You know, number one, being the fantasy football guy means our season's over in week 17. So I get to go home early. Like, all right, guys, enjoy the playoffs. I'm gonna go out and watch football. You know what? I don't know. I just have all these things that I love and I just want to continue to talk about. I'm literally obsessed with soccer now, and coaching it and doing all that stuff. I'm also like, I'm starting, like we're doing club, like we're moving to club, like which I never thought I would be this person, but I'm moving to club soccer, which by the way, starting a new club soccer team means that we need to purchase all of our new equipment and everything like that. If you want to help me out, you can go find me on Cameo. I've knocked my price. We have a goal that we're trying to raise some money. I've knocked the price of Cameo down. So if you want a private message before the draft or whatever, if you want me to pull your draft order for your fantasy football draft, I've knocked that price down to like $35 because I'm like, yeah, because like I worked with the people of Cameo. Listen, Scott Hansen will charge you $400. You can get me for 35, and I will sit here and spend some time with you. Or if you're just like, whatever, if you want to send me a DM, they cost $1, and then it goes into the pot. So we're $250 into our $5,000 fundraising goal that we hope to meet this year by me just doing dumb little cameos and stuff like that. But you know what? I just don't sleep a lot. I don't spend a lot of time. I don't get to watch as many TV shows as I would like. Like people keep talking about, oh, I've watched this series and I've watched that series. Where I'm like, yeah, I don't know. If I'm not drawing up soccer plays, I got a flag football team and I got this, I got that. But this is the time of year to do it. So I just go out there and just, you know, just realize I'm not sleeping and just go out there and just try to enjoy as many different things as possible.
1: One thing you are absolutely right, though, about on the Star Wars thing, Han Solo number one.
3: Thank you. Yeah, I was
1: And he
3: debating too,
1: shot first.
3: because he, yeah. You know what? And it's funny too, because I didn't know, like, is he a, because somebody asked me too, is like, is he a Skywalker? And I'm like, he married into the family. Like, I never considered Arnold Schwarzenegger a member of the Kennedys, even though he married into the family. So I think it's very much a similar situation, but I think Han Solo's number one. Like, I wanted to get hot takey and put Kit Fisto or somebody like that, but I'm like, no, that's just dumb. Like, I don't make lists just to make lists to make people upset. I really do try to give you my own personal spin on this. And if you agree, cool. If not, then I hope we can still be friends.
0: All right, how do we send money to you? Now you've brought up all this stuff. You got to tap into it. You got to ask.
3: I got that. Listen, I got the Cameo. Cameo is the easiest way for me to do it. I know Cameo ends up taking like a part of it. I got to figure out. I don't want to do a straight up GoFundMe because I don't think that we're at that level. I think that kind of stuff should be saved for serious situations that people that really are desperate for money. This is just a fun adventure. So that's why I do it on Cameo. If you go to cameo.com, you can look up. It's a thing where you can get video messages from. I'm going to loosely use the phrase celebrities. So if you want to go through it, that's actually the, because people have asked me, like, can I just Venmo you money? And I'm like, no, that's not, I don't want you to just send me money for no reason. I want you to at least get something out of it. And if it's just a 5-minute video to rib your friend who's a Packers fan, to make fun of somebody, to mock or whatever, just like this, a little interaction. I would rather do it that way. Because then you're getting something out of it too, as opposed to me just holding out a can and being like, oh, I'm a poor. I just want to do it. I just want to make this, and then you feel like you're part of it too, and that's the way I would do it.
0: All right. So, real quickly, I want to catch a couple other guys on this list that are ACC folks. We're going to stay in the NFC North here. Detroit
3: Okay.
0: Lions. You've got at pick 17. You're suggesting Blake Miller out of Clemson. Now, there's a couple players from Clemson that are in round one. Talk
3: Yeah.
0: to us a little bit about what do you see out of these guys that are coming from Clemson and Dabo Swinney.
3: Do you not like him? Did I make a mistake? Like, I don't
0: No.
3: know. You tell me. Did I miss this one? I
0: No.
3: like him. Like he was a high school wrestler. He started 54 games. He was an Iron Man. Like that kind of that those kind of things matter, you know? And I think with one of the biggest problems that the Lions had over the last year or so, even though they had a bad season, they were still a very good football team. And all they needed to do really is just tweak that offensive line. And I look at Blake Miller and, you know, just a solid player. And I think that, you know, Dan Campbell has really done a great job of building a program of solid to great players. And I think Dabo does a lot of the same things. And I'll be honest with you, I'm very biased because I do like Dabo. And I know that he's gone on with my boss, Jim Rome, and done stuff like that. So I do have a little bit of affinity, but Clemson's still turning out quality players. I'm still not over the, what was it, Isaiah Simmons not working out. That was a guy, like you talk about mock draft with a twist, and a player that I was absolutely convinced was going to be the next great thing in the NFL. But I think Blake Miller is a solid, like athletic player who would go out there and fit in perfectly with the Detroit Lions. Like it's one of those things too, where you also like very like we're when we're doing this, obviously all these guys are accomplished college players who've shown a lot of ability. Who's kind of passing a vibe check? Like I always kind of do that. I'm like, I can see that guy playing for the Lions. Like I think there is something to be said about that. And sometimes when fits like that work out, I think it would be perfect. And I think Blake would be perfect for them.
0: I know you got TJ Parker there at the end going to New England. The guy that really fascinates me, who I think is perhaps a bit underrated, is Hakeem Mezidor out of Miami.
3: Yeah.
0: I love this guy. I think that he is, I personally think he has more upside than Reuben.
3: Oh, you think so?
0: I do.
3: Yeah, they're both so good, you know. And that's the one thing too is like Miami, regardless what happened against Indiana, like very good football team, and they turned out a lot of players. And it's funny too because when you think of Mezidor, it kind of reminds me, and I know they don't play the same position. I'm not saying that they're the same player or anything like that, but it's kind of like when Ray Lewis came out. You know, and Ray Lewis went all the way down at what, number 22? He was the Ravens' second pick of that draft because Jonathan Ogden went fourth overall. And then they came back at, I think it was 22, and they took Ray Lewis. And you kind of never realized how great he was because he was on such a really good team. And I think Mezidor could be that kind of player, like an effective pass rusher, His frame is perfect. Like, he's got the ideal size. He's got a relentless motor. You know, the kind of guy who just never gives up. I could see this is another, again, when I was sitting here and I was looking at what the Bears were going to be doing, and I had the Bears going offensive tackle. I think Caden Proctor was the guy I ultimately landed on for them. But Mezzador was another one of those guys. I'm like, you know, if you are going to go defensive end, and he's available to you, and I'm assuming Bane's going to be going off the board. It's because, like, Bane also gets, wasn't Bane the one too, where it's like his there, he's another one of those guys where, like, his arms are too short or whatever it is, which always drives me crazy. I'm like, can he play football or not? It reminds me, I always go back to this as an example of, like, the Cooper Kupp situation. Like, Cooper Kupp puts up all these epic numbers at Eastern Washington, and then he goes to the Senior Bowl, and he's an absolute stud. And you're like, all right, this guy's going to do great. Then he goes to the Underwear Olympics. His 40 times not great. They're like, oh, now he can't play football all of a sudden. I think Mesidor will do that. I think, yeah. I think, yeah. I honestly, I think that he'll end up being one of those guys that he gets drafted at the end of the first round, maybe somehow slides to the second round, and teams, you know, 5 years from now, you're like, how did he get past all of these players? I think there's a real possibility for that.
0: Yeah, that's what I saw when I watched him play. I tried to focus on Mezzador rather than Bane. I watched enough Bane because that's all everybody talked about. So
3: Yeah.
0: I focused on Mezzador, and I saw a lot of potential, and I think maybe even more than Bane. I mean, again, that's just me. And what do I know? I mean, you
3: No,
0: know.
3: no, no. I think you're onto something like that. Actually, one of the things that I have it here in my notes, as I'm sitting here cheating. I'm sorry. I'm looking at my notebook right now. I'm sorry. I
0: So am
3: try to
0: I.
3: prepare for you guys. Listen, I'm trying to be honest. I wrote that one of the things I really liked about him is that he knocks away the hands of the offensive lineman, and I think that's something that when you're trying to scout these defensive players, especially the guys who are the edge rushers, that now obviously he can go out there and he can run somebody over and bull rush him and do whatever he's got to do, but you can't do that every time. And at some point, you know, like, the offensive lineman gets himself in good position or something like that. It's those little moves of, like, knocking away their hands, because even if I know that everybody looks at the glory of, like, hey, you know, like, he's getting sacks or he's doing this, but if you knock your hands away and get yourself in a good position to where, even if you're not making the play, if you're redirecting the play, if you're moving somebody inside or doing something like that, and he does a great job of that. Real heady, real positive, and I think that he can end up being an absolute stud in the NFL.
0: Totally agree, Adam. Hey, first timers on this show, we always ask the same question. What's your favorite food, and maybe what's your favorite restaurant where you live?
3: Oh my gosh, this is hilarious, because my son was doing a golf clinic today, and that's one of the first things I asked him, like, hey, what's your name and what's your favorite type of food? He said pizza, which I'm like, pizza, like, you? I'm like, okay, actually, that actually tracks, because he made me stop at 7-Eleven the other day to get him a pizza. Pizza would also be a solid choice for me, but living out here in Southern California, I'm gonna say tacos. Tacos is the way to go. I love it. Yes, I love Mexican food. I love tacos. I'm always in the search. I'm always down to try someplace new. I do have some of my local spots. Funny enough, there's a place in Huntington Beach called Don Ramon's I go to probably more than any place else. There's another local spot called Cancun. Oh, I'm sorry. Also, forgot Miguel's Jr. Miguel's Jr. is not close. It's from my hometown. Miguel's Jr., Don Ramon's, anybody in the Southern California area. So, if all these ACC fans living up in Palo Alto or Berkeley, if you're ever down in the Southern California area, Don Ramon's. Funny enough about Don Ramon's. Dexter Holland of The Offspring eats there all the time. And I've seen him there on more than one occasion. And every time, I always forget, I know who Dexter Holland is. And so I'll be like, hey, man. And then I realize, like, you don't know who I am. And I just keep walking, I'm like, hey. I'm like, sorry, didn't mean to interrupt your day. And I just keep going. But if it's good enough for the lead singer of The Offspring, it should be good enough for you.
0: You got it.
1: Great band, by the way.
0: 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Thank you, sir. I appreciate you joining us, talking about the NFL draft, which is coming up Thursday, Friday, Saturday. You can watch it on TV. It's on the NFL Network, on ABC and ESPN. Starts at 8 on Thursday, 7, I believe, on Friday, and then noon on Saturday. Those are Eastern times, by the way. So, I'm looking forward to it, and I know my wife is already starting to pull her hair out over it. So.
3: Oh, man. It's our jobs, though. Yes. We got to do it.
0: That's right.
3: Yeah.
0: Thank you, sir. Appreciate you having a little bit of time in your busy day to come join us.
3: Thank you. The pleasure was all on this side of the microphone.
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0: Hey, welcome to ACC Nation. Will Ogenin, Jim Quist, and what's going on in ACC basketball? A lot. And we have got that plus a little bit of baseball to toss in just for the fun of it. Hey, Will.
1: Hey, Jim.
0: Gee, how many coaches do you think are going to be looking for new jobs?
1: Well, we already know two or three are, right? Because we know Georgia Tech fired Damon Stoudemire. We know Boston College fired Earl Grant. And at some point, maybe this happens by the time this comes out, Hubert Davis might be gone at North Carolina.
0: So let me get your opinion on this, because, you know, we've kind of bounced this around a lot. You know, we've got this old school way of doing things in a lot of schools do this. They go, okay, well, let's find somebody who has gone to our school and understands the culture to be our coach. Well, that doesn't always turn out great, you know, and because a lot of people who are former players don't necessarily, as one of our buddies points out to us, don't always make great coaches. And we've seen that. That's proven time and time again. They often have to go someplace else for a while, get seasoned, work under somebody, and worked their way up the ladder in order to earn that, rather than just sort of suddenly be plopped into a position that maybe is a little over their heads. And I'm not saying who that applies to. I'm just saying it.
1: Yeah, and I didn't even mention the one, Red Autry.
0: Uh-huh.
1: He was fired at Syracuse, and they brought in a former player who did go get some seasoning at Siena before being named the head coach. But still, like, and we can get into these new coaching discussions later, but it's just, yeah, they stayed within the family and actually got someone with coaching experience.
0: Well, good luck. I hope it works out, because, you know, I will be standing here waiting to go, "Told you so," if it doesn't work out. And I'll readily eat, you know, the hat. It's not literally there, but I'll eat that hat if I'm wrong. And I've got a couple of hats to eat tonight when we're talking about two basketball teams in particular, one men's, one women's, and I have to eat a little hat crow, whatever you want to call it. We'll get to that here in just a couple of minutes. Let's start out just real quickly. Let's talk about top 25 baseball, because the ACC has got a lot of great baseball teams, and they're performing exceptionally well this season. The one thing that people need to know with a top 25 in D1 baseball, it tends to be very reactive. So, you know, it's like if you win one or two games, it's a good thing. If you lose one or two games and it's not in the right place or against the right team, boom, you could be out of the top 25 in the blink of an eye. Got a couple of teams that dropped out of the top 25 baseball rankings this week, basically because of that sort of thing. But real quickly, Georgia Tech is in the top five, still at number 3. Virginia is at number 9. FSU.

0: to play for still.
1: Indeed. Let's talk about the NIT, and then we'll eventually get into the WBIT, which I have sort of avoided to some degree, and I apologize for that. That's on my shoulders. But let's talk about the NIT and what's occurred there. This is on the men's side of basketball. Wake Forest fell to Illinois State 78-75, very close game there, and Cal fell to St. Joseph's 76-75. A couple of valiant efforts by those two teams, Wake Forest and Cal in the NIT. No more ACC teams there.
0: Yeah, and just real quick, it's kind of like, take a look at these two teams. A team that, and Wake that probably underachieved the season a little bit towards considering expectations, and then a team like Cal, who I think overachieved expectations. We're in discussion for an NCAA tournament bid until close to the very end of the season, and they kind of hit the skids a little bit, but. Both of those teams had, especially Cal had a really good season. Wake, we're going to see. Obviously, Steve Forbes is going to be back for another year, but he's pretty much on the hot seat. Yeah.
1: Yeah, I am so glad that both of those teams decided to go ahead and go NIT route. I think that was a great thing for them. Gives them a little more exposure. People get a feel for what type of programs they have, who the coaches are, what it's all about. So you can never go wrong if you're getting TV time, and people who are basketball, nuts, which we can all be at this time of season. You're watching, and maybe you're not familiar with either one of these teams from the standpoint of the basketball programs, and maybe you're a player in high school and you go, oh, I really like the way, they're playing or the way they look or something along those lines. So you get that attention. Plus, your players who are coming back get that much more experience, and you put them into a tournament situation, which is a great bit of experience for them to have because it makes them a little hungrier next season, and they're seasoned and they're ready to play in the NCAA tournament. Speaking of the NCAA tournament, we are into Sweet 16 time. So, my first crow or hat or whatever it is I'm going to eat here is Duke, because to be quite frank with you, I did not see Duke going very far. I thought because of a variety of things. They were just struggling to some degree at the tail end of the season. They were pulling out these wins that were just like, wow, where's that coming from? But I gotta say, there's, four players on that team that have been absolutely dynamic. The Boozer brothers, of course, are two of them. And they are, right where they ought to be. So my apologies. And since they're the remaining ACC team, I know a lot of you who are fans of other teams hate the Dukies. That's fine. But remaining ACC team, for me, I'm an ACC fan. I hope they go all the way. Now, that will be hard to swallow for a lot of people who are fans of other teams. Just put it that way. Duke got into the Sweet 16 with a win over TCU, 81 to 58. They're going to be meeting number 5 seed St. John's, who just got by Kansas. A really surprising game, 67 to 65.
0: Yeah, that game, and just going backwards, I mean, one of the things that makes March so much fun is you end up on the edge of your seat watching Duke play Siena. I mean, for 35, well, Siena was in it in the entire game, but you could just tell those final few minutes because Siena had no bench. They just were tired, and Duke was able to just outmuscle them and pull away. And then in the TCU game, game was close for quite a while before Duke was able to pull away in the second half.

0: what outscored TCU by 19, and we talk about the difference in the team, this Duke team. No Caleb Foster again. There's a slight chance he can play. He'll play against St. John's, but it feels like it's more likely than not he will. More likely not he will not play. I'll get my words right there. But I think one of the things that has made Duke much better lately is in Foster's absence, the ability for Caden Boozer to really step up his game offensively. He's had a couple of big games in the tournament so far. I think he only had 9 points in that game against TCU, but it was everything else. He had five assists. He played. He just took a really good all-around game against TCU, and he played 36 minutes. So it's not like he was in and out. But he's gonna again. If Foster can't play against St. John's, that's gonna be tough, because I think this is a really really tough matchup for Duke against St. John's. And Zubi Ejiofor is probably one of the 10 best players in the country, and this is somebody who can really give Cam Boozer some fits.
1: Yeah, and we've seen that that is very possible because Cam Boozer has struggled in a couple of situations. I mean, that's not unusual. There's very few basketball players in any sport that are just completely dominating all the time. It's not possible, not physically possible. And Caden, I was just impressed as crap with his play. He has really stepped up, and he's been overshadowed by his brother, and I think that's a mistake on the part of people talking about Duke and about these two brothers and what's going on with them. If you're doing color or play by play, let's give kind of an equal, kudos to both of those guys when they're doing that. I think Caden made a huge difference in one of the games before his brother finally started getting in the groove. I think what happened was they started pulling off of Cam and because of Caden's play. But give everybody equal credit here. And I think he deserves some attention.
0: Yeah, just one thing before we move on Caden. It was the C again against Siena. He had 19 points on 9 of 16 shooting, in a day where his brother was 4 of 11 shooting. Yeah, it and me and Dame Sarr was 1 of 7 from the field in that game as well. And some of their key players were struggling, and he was able to step up and help this team get a win in a game that's who knows if what would the talking heads say had Duke lost that game?
1: They would
0: Be
1: have
0: the third 16 to lose to a one,
1: lost their mind.
0: and
1: Yeah.
0: yeah, that would have been absolutely wild. And it would have been like just from the chaos of it all would have just made this tournament that much more special, especially after all the chalk we had last year.
1: Man, I tell you, in this season, despite looking at the rankings of people here, going into the Sweet 16, or the seedings rather, has been an amazing season, and has been just some crazy games, and it has been what it's always been, some of the best show on earth. Let's be frank about it. College basketball, I mean, this tournament is just so special. I could sit and watch this and no other sport pretty much the rest of my life and be happy as a clam if it's like it usually is. And this year has been crazy, so it's been fun to watch. Here's a team to keep an eye on. Number one, Arizona, number one seed Arizona. They're going to be meeting up with number four Arkansas. That could be a really good matchup. Arizona took out Utah State 78-66. Well, Arkansas knocked off the Cinderella team, at least for part of this tournament. high point, 94-88. And who among us, except for Arkansas fans, were not rooting for High Point to pull that one?
0: Right. I mean, I had High Point over Wisconsin in my bracket, so that one worked out really well. And then again, more chaos. I love chaos. We didn't quite get it in this one, but we got a really good ball game. Arkansas has a really good guard, Darius Acuff, who pretty much willed them to that win. And him going up against Arizona, who was my pick to win it all, I am really looking forward to that game.
1: So you're going to go with Arizona as your top pick?
0: That would be correct.
1: Okay. So how are you doing overall on your bracket?
0: Pretty well. I have a bracket. I have like, well, I kept the same bracket, but I'm in like four different, at least in four men's and one women's bracket. I'm first and second and one, and I'm like top 10 in the other two. And then in my women's one, when I last looked, I was in third place. So and a lot of that was because I picked Notre Dame to upset Ohio State, which happened today.
1: Yeah, that was a great game.
0: And we'll get to the women's tournament shortly, but yeah.
1: I did not get to my brackets, and I had stuff in my mind, and I will just tell you, I told you this on Messenger that based upon what I had in my head, I was out of this thing a long time ago. So it was like, you know, I'm glad.
0: It was for the best.
1: I'm glad I didn't fill anything else. It was pretty bad. I did notice that Yahoo sent out a notice saying that in their women's bracket there was only like at one point there was only like 150,000 plus or minus people whose bracket was still good. And it was like knocking tons of people out. And so it's been a really fun run. I think it's probably more challenging for people to do the women's bracket, perhaps, than it is the men, because I think people tend to absorb more of the information off the men's side and have a little better feel for things.
0: Especially the women's tournament tends to be really chalky early on. It's when you get into the second round when the talent is a little more level, I guess you can say, that you can start seeing these upsets, and we did today. Again, we'll get to the women's tournament in a minute.
1: So number three seed Michigan State will be meeting number two UConn. Boy, that should be one heck of a game. Michigan is there with a 77-69 win over Louisville, and UConn defeated UCLA 73-57.
0: Yeah, the thing, I read this interesting article today about Dan Hurley getting offered the LA Lakers job a couple of years ago and him calling Tom Izzo for advice on that job. And he ended up not taking the job, but it was just an interesting article because, you know, sometimes going from the college to the pros, it does not work out. And I think he thought long and hard about it, and he ended up not taking it. But yeah, Michigan State looks really, really good again. Obviously, they took out Louisville, and Louisville is just a big old what if with this season. If I thought, like I said, I said earlier that I thought they would win the league this year, but they were not able to do it, and it's just some of that I think is because Markell Brown was not healthy, and he missed like almost half the, I think he missed like 11 or 12 games this season. And they just weren't the same team without him. And I mean, Ryan Conwell was good in that game. He had 21 points and 7-15 shooting, but Javon Hadley was 1 of 8 from the field and was in foul trouble. They were not as good this year as I expected them to be. And that's disappointing, but yeah, I still believe in Pat Kelsey and what he'll do there.
1: This team, and It might have been a little early to expect this, but of course injuries do play into this. They just didn't seem to click.
0: I think that's a pretty good observation, and it's a little bit they just did, and some of that too is just as inconsistency too, because Ryan Conwell was so inconsistent at times. Like, like I said, in his last game, he was like 7 of 10 or something like that, but then you can get a game where he's like 1 of 16. If he
1: It's just, you're right, inconsistency. It'll kill you. If you're going from hot to cold, from game to game, or even parts of games where you come out and you're just on fire, and then you go cold the second half, that's just going to kill a team, and it really kind of has. So allegedly, and people have been saying, you really can't call number 11 seed Texas a Cinderella team. Sure you can. If they're number 11 seed, I mean, they've come a long way. So they are the right now, they and Iowa at number 9 are the two remaining teams that are Tennessee is still there at 6, but I don't know that I would call anything that Texas does Cinderella, but it being a number 11 seed and coming this far is pretty amazing. They beat Gonzaga 74 to 68, and they're going to be facing the number 2 seed, Purdue, who defeated Miami 79 to 69.
0: Yeah, I struggle with calling a power conference team a Cinderella, quite frankly. But they went from, the play-in game to the Sweet 16, and that's not the only this the men's isn't the only side that it happened. But yeah, they still took out a 3 seed in Gonzaga, who, they were good, but they weren't as good this year. I just don't think that Texas is. I mean, they're one of those teams that are probably playing above their head a little bit. We talked about Purdue knocking out Miami. That actually was a really good game. Miami was up 2 at halftime, but in the end, it was just the bigs of Purdue getting Trey Kaufman ran and Oscar Clough and. Yeah, and then the great performance by Fletcher Loyer going for 24 points in this game. And yeah, still a phenomenal first season for Miami, finishing at 26-9 in year one under Jay Lucas. Far exceeded expectations. And yeah, the future is definitely bright for that program.
1: That's exactly what they needed. Number 9 seed Iowa took out Florida, the former champ, 73-72, a really big surprise for a lot of people. They're going to be facing number 4 Nebraska, who just got by Vanderbilt, 74-72.
0: Two banger games right there. The Vanderbilt Nebraska game came down to the final, literally the final seconds, where Vanderbilt hit a shot with a couple of seconds left to ultimately give him a win. But then the heave from just past half court that almost went in. Oh man, I still don't know to this day. I've probably watched that replay at least 50 times, and I still don't know how that shot went in. It was the overinflated balls, but then on Sunday, Iowa getting a 3 with 4 seconds left to beat the reigning national champions, the Florida Gators. Got to give credit to Ben McCollum, the Iowa coach. He is just such a phenomenal coach. Already has Iowa in the Sweet 16 in year one. Coming off of all the years of just mad that Fran McCaffrey took him in, but Bennett Sturts is their best player. Tavian Banks was big in this game as well. I just think it's really funny though that you got a team from Iowa and a team from Nebraska, two of the biggest farm countries in America, meeting up a little old Houston, Texas.
1: What else do you have to do out there? I won't get into that. Number one, Michigan is going to be meeting number four seed Alabama. Michigan had a fairly easy time with St. Louis, 95-72. St. Louis did very well in the tournament this season. Alabama defeated Texas Tech. I don't think there was too much of a problem there. 90-65, the final score.
0: I did not anticipate Alabama beating Texas Tech by 25. I thought with Aiden Holloway gone, I thought that was going to sink Alabama. Like I still thought they could get past Hofstra in the first round, but this is where I thought Texas Tech would get them. And then Alabama went out and hit like 18 threes in this game. And when this offense clicks, you get performances like that. And as you said, St. Louis put up 100 points, 102 points on Georgia in their first game. And they were competitive with Michigan for a little while, but Michigan's size and just overall talent just won out in the end. And Michigan against Alabama should be a lot of fun.
1: Number three, Illinois with a 76-55 win over VCU will be meeting number two seed Houston, who defeated Texas A&M fairly easily, 88-57.
0: Yeah, this is a de facto home game for Houston. Is being played in Houston. Yeah, both of these teams had relative ease with their opponents. See Illinois beat VCU by 21, and we know what happened with VCU and North Carolina. Carolina blowing a 19-point lead and losing in overtime, and probably costing Hubert Davis's job. Houston is they're playing like the Houston we know and we know, just really tenacious defensively, really crisp offensively. They've held both of their opponents under 60 points in their two games. And Illinois is a team that they can shoot the ball really well. So I think this is a really good, this is going to be a phenomenal game between these two.
1: Up next, and our last pairing here in the Sweet 16 is number six, Tennessee, taking on number two seed Iowa. Tennessee defeated Virginia 79-72, and Iowa State took out Kentucky's knees 82-63.
0: Yeah, the thing I was really intrigued by Iowa State and what they did against Kentucky, because Iowa State was without their best player and arguably one of the best players in the country, and Joshua Jefferson. He sprained his ankle in the opening round game, only played a few minutes, but it didn't matter. And they were down double digits in the first half, and I think from like the 2 minute, like the 90-second mark on for the rest of the game, they outscored Kentucky by something like 30 something points and just completely cruised to victory. The Tennessee Virginia game was a lot of fun, actually. It was close. Like Virginia could never really consistently pull when they got the lead, could never consistently pull away. I think their largest lead of the game was like 4 points. It was more in Tennessee's favor throughout the way, but the Hoos just kind of hung around. And I have some issues with the officiating in that game, but I'm not going to put it all on that. I just feel like at the same time Tennessee just made more plays in that game, and they deserve to move on. Still, like I even put this out on social media last night. I'm like, if you'd have told me, a year ago Virginia would have gone 30-6, would have made the finished second in the ACC, made the ACC championship game, got to the NCAA tournament as a three seed to win a game, I would 100% take that. Now it's important to build on it because there's some really key pieces off this team that are gone. Jakari White's graduating. Ogbonna Onyinso's gone. Dallin Hall's gone. Sam Lewis will be back. Test Ritter right now. I think he's open to coming back, but I think there's a chance to play pro ball again. He might go do that. Get Chance Mallory back for year number two. So I think there are some good building pieces to build around with Virginia. It's just a matter, and they have no commits coming in for 2026. So they're going to go strictly portal with this class. And I hesitate to say it's going to work, how that's going to work out, because I feel like you really need to attack both ends and having no commits for the 2026 class, I think is a little bit concerning. But
1: Very.
0: if he crushes it in the portal, then I'll, that's on me.
1: That's yeah, that's just the way it is. Chance Mallory impresses me. His youth and inexperience in that game showed a bit with some of his mistakes. And
0: Yeah, and that go ahead.
1: I was looking at him and I'm thinking, this guy is going to be one hell of a contributor to this team, far beyond what he's showing right now. He just needed that seasoning, and I think that when he comes back next season, Chance Mallory is going to be an outstanding player for this team in a big way. So.
0: Yeah, an off season of to mature and improve his game. He'll probably take over the starting point guard role, and I can't anticipate a drop off. I think he's is only going to get better, and we saw what kind of spark he can be, and I'm very excited for his future.
1: Looks good there. Let's go over to the women, the WBIT, which I have unfortunately sort of skipped over in the past, but we'll talk a little bit here about the WBIT. Stanford, in the quarters, their second round win over Quinnipiac, 81-69. They'll either be facing BYU or Missouri. There are games going on tonight, so. And we're recording on Monday night. Cal is in the quarters, the second round win over K-State, 83-75. They're going to be meeting Columbia next. Georgia Tech lost in the first round, 69-65, to K-State, and Miami lost in the second to Wisconsin, 72-65. Some decent showing by some teams there out of the ACC that didn't do. Like they didn't do that bad, but they weren't at top tier in the ACC, but they took advantage again, like I was saying about the NIT. You take advantage of these offerings to play in these tournaments, it gets you the exposure, it gets you the seasoning that you need for players that are coming back, and it is nothing more than a positive for your team and your players.
0: Absolutely. And especially these teams, if they're going to return some of their key pieces, and who's to say what that's going to be like when the portal opens. But if you can build around some of these players, it's only going to do more good than bad.
1: All right, so right up front, I'm not going to go to this game first, but I'm going to say this is where I eat crow or hat again, because I said this at the beginning of the show. Virginia. We've talked about the Virginia women and how they looked. Their Q1 wins or lack thereof, etc. And just it didn't feel as if this team had what it takes to do what they're doing, and they're proving everybody wrong. And man, they came up with an exciting win, and we'll talk about that here in just a few moments. First, let's talk about this matchup. I mean, it's UConn. They just absolutely hammered Syracuse, and the number one seed, and there's a good reason for it, is going to be taking on number four seed UNC, who defeated Maryland 74-66. A good showing there.
0: Did you see the halftime score of the Syracuse UConn game?
1: Was pretty embarrassing.
0: If you didn't know it, at halftime, UConn led 65-12.
1: Yeah.
0: Yeah.
1: And we talked about this was going to happen, that
0: Yeah.
1: UConn is just that good.
0: Yeah. And the Syracuse beat Iowa State in the first round by 9. We talked about, that whoever won that game would probably end up just being, being led to the slaughter, and that's exactly what happened here. But I was very impressed with the way the Syracuse team played in that first game against Iowa State. You have a player like Audie Crooks who can just dominate inside like that. She had 37 points in this game, but then again, she can't play a lick of defense. So they relied on Uche Azogi, who had 23 points in this game, on 11 and 19 shooting, and it was a key part of the game plan to get Syracuse to the original victory. But yeah, UConn is UConn, and I will be absolutely shocked if they don't win. Now, the Tar Heels again, they blew out Western Illinois 82-51 in the first game, and second game, this was a really competitive ball game. Carolina led throughout, and then there's that viral video of Maryland's coach, kind of the way she talked to her player, which the player has said, this is how I want to be coached, and she had absolutely no problem with it. And that's one of those things, you have to understand some people want to be coached that way, some people don't want to be coached that way. And the best coaches know how to adapt to, how to adapt to the players. But I mean, obviously it didn't work in this game because 70, Carolina won by 8, and they had two players score 20 points in this game. Carolina shot 49% from the field in this game. It was a really, really impressive effort by the Tar Heels to get to the Sweet 16.
1: You only get so much blood out of a turnip sometimes, or a tournament. Number four, Minnesota, it defeated Ole Miss 65-63. I'm not sure who they're going to be matched up with yet, because that game I think is later on
0: Yeah,
1: Monday.
0: it's going to start after we're done recording. They're going to play the winner of UCLA Oklahoma State. But first time in the Sweet 16 for the Gophers in over 20 years, back in the days of Lindsey Whalen and Janelle McCarville on the court for the Gophers. That was just a fun, again, another fun game. It came down to a shot with just a couple of, like, less than a second left. It was Amaya Battle who had a jumper from the corner with like 0.8 seconds left, and the Gophers got the win. Again, very impressed with the Gophers, obviously a school that's local to me, so I'm very happy to see them succeed.
1: Number six, Notre Dame, a game you were talking about earlier in the program, 83-73 over Ohio State. A bit of a surprise for people. It was an upset, but not so much a surprise if you've been keeping an eye on how Notre Dame has been. It's almost like they're coming into their own at the right time.
0: Yeah, and when Notre Dame's on the court, Hannah Hidalgo is going to be a factor. Her stat line in this game: 26 points, 13 rebounds, and 8 steals.
1: Wow.
0: Ohio State ended up turning the ball over 21 times in this game, and that's ultimately why Notre Dame won and is moving on to the Sweet 16.
1: One woman wrecking crew. They're going to be mean.
0: Exactly. And you go back to our conversation with Megan a couple of weeks ago, and she even mentioned, hey, they're playing a lot better lately, and they are a dangerous team. And here, lo and behold, they're in the Sweet
1: Yes.
0: 16.
1: They either meet Illinois or Vandy, whoever wins that game.
0: Vanderbilt's good. They're up 18 with a minute left as we record. So we'll be the Commodores, who, again, a team I really, really like. That's going to be a tough, tough matchup for Notre Dame.
1: Next up, number three, Duke will be taking on number two, LSU. And I don't think we have to say anything at all about who we're going to be supporting here, because there is no love lost for a certain
0: That
1: person.
0: person.
1: Yeah.
0: Yeah.
1: Anyway, Duke beat Baylor 69-46, and LSU had to show their trashy flash, 101-47, Texas Tech.
0: Yeah, I'm just gonna just focus on Duke for a second here. Again, the defense, strong as usual. Baylor was 0 of 14 from 3 in this game and turned it over 23 times.
1: Amazing.
0: Shot 30% from the field. That's Duke for you. They're just gonna grind you down defensively, and And basically, if you make shots on their defense, tip your cap.
1: All right. We've got South Carolina and USC playing each other, so we're going to find out who the winner in that game.
0: Yeah.
1: I'm going to say.
0: That's gonna be it's gonna be South Carolina. They're up 30 at halftime.
1: Okay. So they're going to go on to meet number four, Oklahoma, who defeated Michigan State 77-71.
0: Yeah, really competitive ball game on this one. Oklahoma, again, back in the Sweet 16, they had played a really good game against Michigan State, despite going 4-22 from three and turning it over 23 times. It was a sloppy ball game in that instance, but it was back and forth, a lot of it was a close game throughout, and Oklahoma obviously got the win.
1: Next is number one seed Texas with a 100-50 win over Oregon. Going to be meeting number five seed Kentucky, 74-73 win over those lovely Mountaineers from West Virginia, who have been putting on quite a show in basketball, men's and women's, as of late.
0: Again, another really, really fun game. West Virginia actually outscored Kentucky 23-12 in the fourth quarter to make this a game. It was a 10-point game starting the fourth quarter, and they came all the way back and just could not get it. They had a chance to win at the end of the game and just could not get it done. And Kentucky and Coach Kenny Brooks make it to the Sweet 16. And Texas is, they're Texas. When I did my women's bracket, I picked them to face UConn in the championship game. So, and I just kind of, when we were talking with Megan a couple of weeks ago and just talking about this team, I kind of was like, oh, I really like what this team brings. So I'm going to put them in my championship game.
1: And that you did. Number three, TCU with a 62-59 win over Washington. Here's the game that I was alluding to just a few moments ago. Number 10 seed, Virginia, 83, Iowa, 75, and two overtimes. And you can pick the ball up with Virginia because they have accomplished something here that has not been accomplished.
0: Yeah, 3 wins in 5 days. And it's very cardiac calves. They played the play-in game against Arizona State, won 57-55 in that one. Saturday they played Georgia in the 7-10 game. Saturday afternoon ended up winning in overtime 82-73, and then in double overtime beat the Hawkeyes 83-75. And this is the I mean we those of you who follow ACC basketball know the name, but this is the national coming out party for Kimora Johnson. She had a double double in the Arizona State game, and it's at 28 points in both the Georgia game and the Iowa game. And I laid out this scenario here, since and it's there is a chance it could happen. South Carolina is going to move on to the Sweet 16. They're going to play Oklahoma. Virginia and TCU is going to play Virginia, or TCU is going to play Virginia, right? There is a scenario where Dawn Staley will face her alma mater for the right to go to the Final Four. And if you know Dawn, like obviously Dawn Staley was soured by the way they let Debbie Ryan go, but she is, kind of warmed her heart back to the school. And I just want to see the. I want to see it happen just for the stories that come out of that, because I know she is very fond of the University of Virginia again, and just what they're doing under Coach Mox. And I very much want to see that happen for because more content, right?
1: Could very well. And our last ACC team in the women's tournament, number three seed Louisville, took out Alabama just by 1 point, 69-68. They're going to be facing number two Michigan, who is a 92-63 win over NC State.
0: Yeah, another one where Louisville had to hang on. This was a really close game throughout. Had to, like I said, hold on in the end. to get the win, but again, a very impressive effort for the Cardinals. They, in what seemed kind of like a down year, they're going to go to the Sweet 16. But that was a really trying to my stats have disappeared, but they out rebounded Alabama 41 to the 24 in this game. But I mean, Alabama was in this game because they shot 12 of 26 from three. But like I said, Louisville out had the rebounding margin, just was able to get all the loose balls. And there's a reason they're in the Sweet 16. And Michigan's going to be a real tough task for them. Obviously, we just talked about them beating NC State by 29. That's going to be, I mean, it's still going to be a fun game, but still a tall task for Michigan, for Louisville.
1: Yeah, I think the remainder of the ACC teams that are in the tournament, now it becomes really challenging to move forward. I mean, extremely challenging. So we'll see how that all plays out over the next couple of days. It's just that simple. So good luck to all of the women and the men. And thank you, all of you players, you coaches, and you fans for providing a level of entertainment that is just phenomenal. It's just absolutely been a superb year, and we always look forward to this every year. It's a lot of fun. One thing I want to remind you of, make sure that you check out Will on TikTok. He is providing analysis and thoughts on games and programs and other things on his personal account on TikTok and also on the ACC Nation TikTok. Go ahead and when you finish coughing, go ahead and tell us a little bit more.
0: ACC Nation Ned on TikTok. I actually didn't do a ton of content over the weekend because I just got so wrapped up in the games that I really didn't do any. But I'm gonna do some thoughts on some of the coaching hires here in the coming week on that, and then on my personal one, I'll be just doing some more, just random musings about whatever I see, whatever happens in the world of college sports. That's at
1: Random
0: Will's
1: musings.
0: World MN.
1: There we go. All right. You can also find ACC Nation on YouTube. 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
4: Welcome to ACC Nation. That's Will Ogenen, and I'm Jim Quist. Thanks for joining us on podcast, streaming radio, and YouTube. Well, where does the ACC stand in postseason basketball action? We start with the shot heard around the world, and it's still going. Around and around we go, and where we stop is that's how many teams from the ACC men's side we have left in the tournament. And then if you're not watching YouTube, it's a big fat zero. Duke, all I can tell you is that Braylon Mullins made a shot that he will never forget. He'll be sharing it with his grandkids and anybody who will want to listen. And it was a phenomenal shot. 35-foot three-pointer to clinch the win over the Duke Blue Devils. What do you think of that game?
5: Wow, huh?
4: Yeah.
5: All right, that's enough. Let's move on.
4: Oh. Okay.
5: Yeah. No, it... This is the Duke... Let's go this way. Duke has four losses in the last calendar year. And in all four of them, they blew double-digit leads. Final four against Houston last year, and then three times this year. The Texas Tech game in December where they had a 17-point lead. The UNC game in Chapel Hill back in February, they had a 13-point lead and lost. And now a 19-point lead in the Elite Eight.
4: Before you go any further, let me ask you what the common factor is in all of those games.
5: An experience. Like,
4: who's
5: coaching? The coach.
4: That's right.
5: I think, and, you know, full disclosure, I'll promo. I was on the All Sports Discussion podcast with our friends Matthew and Jeff on their most recent episode. And one of the things I brought up, just kind of hypothetically speaking, if Caleb Foster was healthy, I wonder if he would have been in there for that final possession instead of Caden Boozer.
4: Oh, yeah.
5: It's possible. You know, the fact that Foster even came back for the Sweet 16 game, nothing short of a miracle. But and what the common theme is in all this is, as you said, you know, John Shire's the coach and he hasn't been able to get him out of it, but at the same time, you know, you're relying on a lot of young players who, you know, are still immature and unsure of what to do when in a situation like this, when a team makes a major comeback like this and, you know, ends up, you know, messing up the whole thing and they don't know what to do. Like we saw this, like a panic move just a few years ago, K.A. Clark for Virginia against Furman tried something similar. It didn't work and they ended up losing. Same thing happened here. I'm still kind of in shock 24 hours later at that. I've watched it, the highlight 50 times and at least 50 times, maybe more. And I'm still like, how does this happen? I mean, you've got the best player in the country along with, you know, his twin brother, these other freshmen and, you know, who were one of the most talented teams, been one of the best teams in the country all season. And then in a pressure situation, you choke again. Like I feel for Caden Boozer. I really do. Like, I even like the way he even spoke about it in the post game. Like he took it and he understands, Like in hindsight, I probably shouldn't have done that. And hey, maybe this happens again, and he learns from this experience. And in the end, these are, yes, as much as we can, celebrate, a lot of people nationally are celebrating Duke losing, but we have to remember that these are kids still. They're 18, 19, 20 years old, and they're not robots. They have feelings too. I just don't think you should be too hard on these kids for this.
4: For those of you who did not get to see the game, basically it ended up this way. There's 10 seconds left on the clock. Now, prior to Duke having possession of the ball, it was 72-69. One free throw shot made it 72-60. Duke leading, or rather 70, sorry. And so this is where we are right now. Okay, we've got 10 seconds left on the clock. First throw in, and of course UConn is pressing. And first throw goes into Cam Boozer. And Cam Boozer is not going to move the ball. He's basically passing it back to the guy who threw it in, who then throws it to Caden. Caden is just about at half court. Suddenly, he's swarmed by two defenders. He's looking at a situation where he has two guys wide open on their side of the court. And I can understand his immediate reaction there, right? Again, these are younger players. He's first year, right? So I look at it this way. Again, I think this falls on the coach. This is the type of thing that if Coach Shire had not gone over this thoroughly with these folks who were on the court and said, "Look, man, 10 seconds. We're ahead. The only thing that we really need to do here is just move the ball a little ways up the court. If you feel like you can't get rid of that ball, let them foul you. Put yourself in a position to foul you. At that point, move forward from there." And it would have ticked off some time. I don't know if that conversation was held, and we'll never know unless somebody on the team says, "Well, no one ever told us that," right? So here's what happened. Caden's got the ball, two guys defending. Caden goes for the up and over pass to one of the guys down court. And the guy on UConn, I've never seen anybody leap that high in my life. He had some adrenaline pumping in him. He got up, swatted the ball, went to another UConn player. That UConn player tossed it back out to Mullins, who then shot. I mean, I'm thinking there's no way he's hitting this. 35 foot, it's a three pointer, nothing but net. Totally nothing but net. At this point, you're looking at the clock and it's 0.3 seconds, and I knew it had to back up to at least 0.4, maybe 0.5, which is just enough that maybe you could pull off a similar play. And there are some players on Duke that I know that can shoot very accurately from half court, but they kind of have to have some space to do it. It just wasn't enough. 0.4 seconds is where the refs put it, and it just did not work out. That was the end of the line for Duke. It was a great game. The only thing that I had any issues with there was, when you're up that far on a team, it says a lot about Coach Hurley and his squad. They're fighters, and they came back and they won that game. They won it fair and square, man. They fought for it. But at the same time, I keep looking at Duke and I'm wondering, how have you had this many games where you've lost that big of a lead and people have come back on you? And that is sort of a running theme. So again, if anybody wants to point a finger, point it at the coaching staff, because those are the folks who are directing these players how to or how not to get in trouble, and to come up with wins. So, you know, I will just say this. Congratulations to Duke. They did a great job this year. They had some amazing players on that team. I think that Cam is gone. I think he's going to the NBA. I was just reading something about that, and that also Caden is going to probably stay at Duke, which mm-hmm. is probably a good idea. Caden is a hell of a player. Yeah. He's overshadowed by his brother. It would give him an opportunity to really stand out and show people that he's a hell of a player too.
5: Yeah, and his game really stepped up when Foster went down with that injury at the end of the regular season. He had a really good ACC tournament, had a really good NCAA tournament up until that point. And let me just throw this in there as well, Jim. In the first 33 minutes of that game, UConn was 1 of 18 from 3, and then hit 4 of their final 5 over the last 7 minutes of that game. It's just crazy. And I've seen a lot of people talk about, you know, Duke was hardly called for any fouls early on. Then all of a sudden they started calling them and wondering if the refs maybe changed the way they were calling the fouls. And quite frankly, I don't want to get into that discussion because it's always a slippery slope trying to bring officials into the conversation. And I didn't think they were that bad. I thought they were fine. I mean, they're going to miss calls, and yeah. you got Duke over here who everyone thinks gets all the calls. And then you got Dan Hurley over here, who's a leaping psychopath. I had to catch myself there for a moment, but
4: yeah. But you know, he's having a grand time in his own little world.
5: Yeah. No kidding.
4: And that's fine. And the people who are UConn fans are enjoying it as well. So, you know, I can't take away anything from any of these two teams. They just played a lights out game and it was fun to watch. I know it was painful at the very end for Duke fans. And those folks who don't like Duke, it was enjoyable. And, you know, UNC fans, et cetera. And there's a broader list. You know, overall, great run. And it's a shame it, you know, with any game, somebody's got to win, somebody's got to lose, right? I mean, it's just the way it is. So we'll see what transpires with this team, who's coming back, who's not coming back. And, you know, if it's going to be another one and done sort of situation for John Shire and the Duke Blue Devils in the future. So we'll see.
5: Yeah. I know they have a recruiting, pretty decent recruiting class coming in again. They have the number one recruiting class again. They have 4 commitments from recruits, all like 4 and 5 stars. I've got 3 of the top 15 coming in. It depends on who obviously it depends on who you look at, but like I just have like rivals on 3 and 24/7, and all 3 of their 3 of their 4 in the top 15. But a lot of people have also said that the talent in this class is down compared to some recent years. So, and just looking ahead at Duke's roster for next year, they're going to lose some big pieces. Malik Brown, who was one of the, like, who is, you know, ACC Defensive Player of the Year, is going to be, he's gone. Mm-hmm. We talked about Cam Boozer being gone. Foster has a year left. I think he might come back. Gamba might come back. I'm not sure. Isaiah Evans, I think he's probably coming back, and I think Dame Sarr And maybe they run it back with a lot of this team, and then the freshmen, they're still gonna have to probably go into the portal for a piece or two. But we're 7+ months from the start of the season, so a lot's gonna change. I mean,
4: That's right.
5: there's gonna be so much turnover in these rosters in the coming days when the portal opens that it's just gonna be really hard to speculate too much beyond the end of the season right now.
4: Yeah, we talk about how with the NIL and whatnot in the portal, how you really cannot project that far out. And it's amusing to me because, I mean, we've been talking about this as being a factor in football. And I've been looking at all these teams that are doing their spring games and training and the amount of stuff that is out there that you can read has diminished incredibly. Even the clickbait has just absolutely sort of just really come down when it comes down to football. I'm sure it'll start clicking back in, no puns intended, as we get closer to the fall. But there's just so many ifs, ands, and buts with sports that, I mean, nobody can talk authoritatively about stuff anymore, and unless you're right in there with the team.

0: talked multiple times on my personal TikTok about my love of this Arizona team, just because of the way they kind of buck the trend of a lot of ways, because they don't rely on the three pointer in the same way that other programs do, and they'll shoot it, and they're decent at it. They're like a top, like right around 100th nationally in 3-point percentage, but it's they're old school in that they like to be physical inside. They'll drive to the basket, draw fouls, get to the free throw line, and earn points that way. And their defense is really good too. Their matchup of Michigan, obviously Michigan is just a really, really good team. They're in a lot of ways similar. They have the Yoxelain DeBoer, who's really, really good. I mean, Elliot Cadeau, former North Carolina point guard, is their guard, and he is been pretty good this season. A little bit up and down. He does have his tendency to turn the ball over at times, but he's doing a lot better this year. And like I said, they're a little more reliant on the three than Arizona is, but they can definitely pound it inside as well. But yeah, like I said, I love Arizona has been my pick to win it all for pretty much the whole season. I've just kind of like grown more and more in love with this team, and I really think they're going to be the ones that cut down the Nets on Monday, and a week from recording.
1: Yeah, it's this UConn Illinois game intrigues me from the standpoint that I believe the Illini are really going to give UConn a what for here. I just don't think that they have been getting enough attention.
0: The So yeah, anyways, the thing about Illinois is they are the number one offense in the country. This is a really team that can just score a lot, and we've seen it throughout the course of the season. You know, look at the tournament. They opened up the tournament by putting 105 points on Penn. They have several games over the course of the season they've put up 100 points, and they put up 101 on USC in February. I mean, they're also they have the tallest team in the country. They just bring it a lot of size, and a lot of it too is the emergence of Keaton Wagler, their freshman, who was like a top 150 kid, who has really blown up this freshman season. A veteran like Kylan Boswell, who's been around the block as well in the backcourt with him. He's been good. And then Andrej Stojakovic, who's obviously we know he played at Cal, and his dad is a longtime NBA player, Beja Stojakovic. And then they have these other guys who came from the Balkan area, David Mirkovic and Tomislav Ivicic, and they have a lot of players with experience. And like I say, they can score. They're not as good of a defensive team as UConn is, but like I said, they can overcome that by scoring a lot.
1: Yeah, I think that height is going to make a big difference in boxing up the middle, really choking off the lanes that it seemed like UConn was just eating Duke alive at times in the paint. And I kept scratching my head. How is it that you can go through an entire game and have somebody penetrating like that and nobody stepping up and making a change or addressing the issue? So that's part of the reason why I think Illinois is, at least in my book, is a favorite over UConn. I see Illinois and Arizona as being the two teams in the championship, and as you mentioned, that's on Monday, April 6th.
0: Yes, should be a fun game. I mean, no matter who's in it, whether it be Illinois, UConn, or Michigan, and Arizona, a lot of stories to come out of this. And I'm very excited to see what happens. I'm also kind of sad that the season's almost over.
1: Yeah, it I was looking back and we're almost not quite, but we're going to approach close to a month of postseason play, and it's I was just thinking to myself, boy, that was fast. This has been such a phenomenal

0: postseason. It's been so much fun. Let's just skip over into the NIT. They have New Mexico and Tulsa and Auburn and Illinois State. That is going to be on Thursday, April 2nd. Should be some interesting basketball action there. I'm not sure, to be frank about it. I think Tulsa is the only team that's been, as it, of course, not this team, but as a team, has ever been in the NIT championship before.
1: Maybe I know they changed the where the championship is. They're all playing at a Hinkle Fieldhouse where Butler plays, and there that should be an it should be interesting. There's a you've got Auburn in there, who's a lot who they tried really hard to get into the tournament, but didn't get in. They are taking on Illinois State, who definitely had a real shot to get into the tournament, but they lost in the, I believe it was the Missouri Valley title game. And then you got New Mexico, whose coach, who might be a very hot commodity here in the coming years, and Eric Olin and Tulsa, who's a really good team as well. They've won 29 games this season.
0: No slouches there. Let's slide on over to the WBIT. This is an interesting mix. I was just watching just a few moments ago before we started the program. BYU defeated Kansas, so BYU now is in the championship. They're going to be facing Columbia, who defeated Wisconsin early on today. So that's going to be on April Fool's Day, Wednesday, April 1st, the championship for the WBIT, Columbia and BYU. So it should be a fun game to watch. I think BYU to me stands a little bit more of a chance here in coming away with the championship of this game, Will. I don't know that much about Columbia, so I may be misspeaking just a little bit, but I have seen BYU play, and I can't help but think BYU is the team to be watching here, ultimately.
1: Yeah, and the Ivy League has been a really good league. I mean, they've had multiple bids the last couple of tournaments, if I'm not mistaken. And Columbia obviously had a shot to get in this year. They finished the season 24-8. So they're definitely no slouch. But yeah, you're probably looking at BYU as probably being the favorite in this game.
0: Let's get into the women's NCAA tournament. UConn defeated North Carolina and Notre Dame, so that puts them into advancing. UCLA defeated Minnesota and Duke. They'll also be advancing. South Carolina will be taking on TCU, who defeated Virginia 79-69. And Texas take on Michigan, and Michigan defeated Louisville 71-52. So we have no more ACC teams in the conference or in the NCAA tournament, but a lot of great teams this year, and nothing. I know it's disappointing not to go any further, but they played some phenomenal basketball. If you look at the overall record and how some of these teams advanced postseason, it's really been something. And I'm in some instances, I'm a little surprised that teams made it as far as they did. And one of those is Virginia. I keep going back to them because when we were talking earlier in the season, it was like, how is this team ever going to make it to a tournament based upon everything that we're seeing? And this was months ago, right? Well, they did something right, and they went pretty daggone far. And it's been a phenomenal season for the Wahoos.
1: Yeah, I'll come back to that in a second, but I wanted to touch on a couple other things on the women's side. That Notre Dame upset of Vanderbilt, the stat line from Hannah Hidalgo in that game was just eye-popping. 31 points, 11 rebounds, 7 assists, 10 steals. She had a triple double with steals. That's just outright crazy, but she's amazing at that. And then the Duke three to beat LSU at the buzzer. Whew, boy.
0: Oh, man.
1: This thing kept going around and around and finally went in. And boy, that was nothing sweeter than seeing Kim Mulkey take an L.
0: Very true. You know, it's funny how many people across the spectrum, that's basically all I was seeing on X, you know? It was like, oh, as in just, don't really care about Duke, but boy, watching Kim Mulkey suffer a loss was just phenomenal. And I'm going like, wow, people do not
1: Yeah, no
0: like
1: kidding.
0: her. Not
1: Yeah, so I was just gonna add on the Louisville and Virginia both losing on Saturday both had similar issue in that they were outscored significantly in the third quarter of their games and when they were in tight at the halftime. I mean, Louisville was only down 5 to Michigan at halftime, but the Wolverines outscored them 25-13 in the third quarter. While Virginia was actually up by 1 at halftime, but then TCU outscored them 24-11 on the third quarter. And we talked about Virginia, they'd done something that hadn't been done yet in the history of the NCAA tournament, going from the first four to the Sweet 16. And it was an unbelievable season, all things considered. We thought, we talked about this, off and on throughout the course of the season. Remember, they had that loss to UMBC. And you're like, oh, this program's not going anywhere. And they started to play better towards the end of the season. Then they fell off a little bit again, but were still able to get into the tournament. And then once you get in, anything can happen. Now, as far as the Elite Eight games, yeah, there was a tall order for both Notre Dame and Duke to get in. They were UConn was up 9 at the end of the first quarter and just felt like Notre Dame could just never get back into the game at all from there. And then Duke was actually up in the at halftime on UCLA, but UCLA outscored Duke 39-19 in the second half and ended up cruising to victory. An unbelievable, another great season by the Blue Devils. One, they got off the seat. They got off to such a slow start this season. And really came on over the course of the season and then finished 27-9. They just another great season. Same with UConn, a team that was inconsistent to say the least at points throughout the season, finally picked it up late in the season and ended up making the Elite Eight. And they're both and had phenomenal seasons.
0: You know, one thing, there are certain characters in basketball or any sport. You may not particularly like a coach for one reason or another, but I tend to respect them all because of what they've accomplished. I can't say that I was overly fond of Coach Krzyzewski, but I always admired the man for what he was capable of doing. The same thing was with Coach Gino at UConn. And I will give him big credit for his comments in regard to the tournament and how things were handled and how they could be better. Women's basketball is something that should not be second rate in any way, shape, or form. It is just a phenomenal sport. There's some amazing stars in women's basketball who are just an absolute delight to watch. And as they moved into the WNBA, same thing. I mean, it's just been great stuff.
1: Yeah, and I was just gonna add on real quick. I thought Gino Auriemma made a lot of salient points with his rant there. We and he definitely had a point about the balls were just weird in both the men's and women's, like just the way they were. Oh, it was inflation issues and just. Way they were, it was just, yeah, nobody seems to like the basketballs they were using in the tournaments at all. But It was really important for the women's game to really build off the momentum of Caitlin Clark and what she did to elevate the level of the women's game. And yeah, I don't know where I would how I would grade the situation, since then. They've done, there have been some things that have been done better, but I still think there's a lot of work to do.
0: Yeah, quite a bit. One of the things about the basketballs, this is something that that you'll find is being addressed in middle school. And most definitely by the time you get to high school, they're checking the basketballs, okay? They're making sure that they're bouncing properly, they're bouncing to the right height, they check the air pressure, the whole nine yards. Good refs will do that prior to games. And I'm sure that that's probably the case for the most part here. But when you're doing practices and other things and go arounds, you need to have balls that have been checked. And you really shouldn't have people who don't know or understand basketball running tournaments of any kind or, being there in a support, in some fashion or another, being there for support. And that's the thing is I look at that kind of stuff, and that's just that blows my mind. I mean that some of these issues that were brought up, and they may seem petty as hell to people, but you know something, this is, like I said, this is the kind of stuff that you start doing back in middle school and even before that. If you're a really good ref, you're checking that stuff when in peewee leagues and stuff. You're making sure that everything is the way it should be. Okay? That's just part of being a professional. Now, you said you would not say anything about the referees. I will. I believe that there was inconsistency in a lot of what they were doing. I'm not saying that they were favoring one team or the other. I just felt as if, did these folks have enough experience coming into a game of this level to do a really good, a really professional job? There was that question was raised by TV Teddy on his podcast, and I agree. I just I'm wondering, what are you guys doing? This stuff matters, and it, like I said, it may seem small, trite, whatever. I'm not, again, and I'm not saying that they were, for one team or the other. And fans can say that all they want. But there were some inconsistencies that were called on almost every game that I watched. Men, women. It was like, what is going on here? I don't think I've yelled as much at my TV during some of these games, and it was for both sides. During that Duke UConn game, I was yelling at the ref for stuff they were missing for both. It was just insane. And some of the stuff that was also being said by the in one particular instance, the analyst was completely wrong, but kept saying the same thing over and over again. And if you know your rules, and I will tell you, I don't know every single thing there is to know, but I have spent years studying rules for basketball because I coached. And I've also gone to referee schools and sat in and made sure that I listened and watched to understand how the process worked. Okay. And I've got a lot of friends who are refs. And they're, all the way up to the NBA. Okay. So I listen to what they say, how they do things, and I'm just seeing so much stuff that was a mess. And I don't, until people start taking this stuff seriously and really address it, I think in part it has to do with you have, it's like with anything in life, you've got to give people the proper education and experience, and you've got to pay them properly. That's the one thing I don't think that is done. I don't think referees in any sport in the United States, maybe everywhere, but definitely all the experience I've ever had, they're not paid enough. So you're getting what you pay for, all right? And I'm not saying that, they're crap, but because a lot of them aren't. Most of the people I know are pretty damn good. But that's got to change. That's at some point or another, that's really got to change. I mean, and it's got to be soon, because if it's this, if everybody can see it and it bothers them, and then you're getting former refs making comments about it, and I mean, you can call into question TV Teddy all you want. I mean, but the man, he's got a lot of experience, a lot of understanding of the sport, and you have to respect that, He's seeing stuff. He's calling it out. And at that point, when you get that kind of stuff going on, hey, something's got to be done. So that's that. That's my soapbox.
1: Well said, Jim.
0: Well, we will be back about a week. And pretty much wrap up everything, have a look back at stuff. And there's some other sports that we're going to be talking to. Will may be popping in and out depending on what his activities are. I may be doing some solo interviews with people in different sports like softball and baseball, rowing, lacrosse, you name it. So we're going to be having a little bit different look, and then we'll pick it up and keep going. And it's not going to be too much longer before we're looking at the beginning of, again, our football previews.
1: Yeah, which speaking of, I'll just throw in there. Obviously, as I mentioned earlier, I was on with Matthew and Jeff doing some Frozen Fork and some college basketball talk. I'll actually be on in a couple of weeks again to start previewing Virginia football for them. So,
0: Yeah.
1: no time like the present, I suppose.
0: That's right. It sneaks up on us. That's all I can say. And
1: Yeah.
0: it's quick. So that should be fun. We'll see how that all turns out. So be sure to check out Will. He's on TikTok and a lot of other social platforms with a lot of great thought and talk about what's going on in sports. We always enjoy watching. And you can check us out at accnation.net. 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Be sure to subscribe, and on YouTube, and be sure to subscribe there as well. And until next time, cheers.
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4: Welcome to the longest running independent ACC podcast in the country. As Jeff said, I mean, we have fun here all the time, and We just got fun, had fun this weekend watching the regional finals for the NCAA men's basketball tournament. Of course, the women's basketball tournament was going on this weekend too. But we had just a really great basketball on this weekend, and of course, the big thing then tonight, right, is that we've got there. I should say this weekend also was the Frozen Four, the men's NCAA Division I ice hockey finals. That happened this weekend too. Will, you're good to go. You're with us, buddy.
1: Yeah, I am. Sorry about all that. I was just having an issue getting going there.
4: It's okay. It's okay, man. It's okay. I just started saying that we had a great weekend for sports here. We had the NCAA Division I regional finals for men's basketball and the NCAA regional finals for men's ice hockey. And it was just a really great weekend. And one of the great things we have you on the podcast here for this week is we kind of step out of the ACC this week for one of the best sporting events in the country, and college hockey's on center stage. And Will Ogenen is here to join us to discuss this great event. And of course, we're going to talk some college hoops here to start out with, but let me introduce you to Will Ogenen. He's the one half of ACC Nation. You can follow Twitter, Will on Twitter at Will's World MN. That's at WILLSWORLDMN. And of course, the ACC Nation account at ACC Nation. So Will, tell us about yourself briefly. Also, anybody that you have at ACC Nation, just give us your bios, the people that are working with you. I know you're working with Jim Quist, and perhaps you want to plug his Twitter account. And then the last thing, man, just give us a real wrap-up here of the regional finals for men's basketball before we get into the Frozen Four. I know that was a lot. Welcome back, Will. We love having you on the show. I mean, you are one of our very first guests on this podcast, and it feels like a homecoming every time you came on.
1: Thank you, Matthew. So yeah, Will Ogenen here with ACC Nation, based out of the Twin Cities. I am originally from Virginia, which is kind of where my ACC fandom comes in. I moved to Minnesota shortly after high school graduation. It's almost 27 years ago. God, I'm getting old. But yeah, ACC Nation, we're you can find us ACC Nation pretty much anywhere you're at. Whether it be Twitter, Blue Sky, Mastodon, what else there? Threads is ACC Nation. Like I said, Matthew mentioned, I'm at Will's World MN on Twitter. I'm at Will's World MN on Blue Sky, TikTok. I'm at Will's World MN. Yeah, I talk a lot about college sports in general in there. ACC Nation also has a TikTok. It's at ACC Nation Net. Yeah, Jim is the other guy. He and I co-host a podcast every week talking about all things ACC. And yeah, we have plenty to talk about, right, guys?
4: Lots to talk about. I mean, give us your thoughts on this before we get into the Frozen Four, man. I mean, this is a great event. Of course, we love talking about ice hockey every year, the ice hockey Final Four every year here. But what were your thoughts on the most recent weekend here in the regional finals? I mean, it was fun to watch.
1: Yeah, it was. Going back to Saturday, the Illinois-Iowa game was fun for a while until Illinois just kind of imposed their will over the final 7-8 minutes of that game. But you know, Ben McCollum is another stud coach in the making. I'm going to be very curious to see if they're able to hang on to him. We know of a certain job in the ACC that is currently open, and maybe he is in the discussion for that job. We'll see about that. But the other game, Arizona-Purdue, you know, the way that game broke out, you know, in the first half with Matt Painter basically daring Arizona to just do nothing but shoot threes and going away from what they did do best was a great, great game plan. And it worked in the first half when Purdue was up 7, but in the second half, Arizona just imposed its will and outscored them by 22 points in the second half and cruised. Sunday, you know, that, you know, when Michigan went on that 21-0 run in the first half and basically left Tennessee in its dust. You know, I Michigan's a really good team. They've been one of the best teams in the country all season for a reason. They showed it from that point on, you know, basically keeping the game. I think Tennessee after that 21-0 run didn't get within 18 points the rest of the game, but we're not here for all that. We're here for that UConn Duke game and the epic comeback / epic choke job, whichever way you want to describe it. There are so many different talking points from that game to get into. Duke blowing for the second straight year a double-digit lead in the NCAA tournament, having four losses in the last calendar year in which they had double-digit leads and blew them all, three of them this season alone. The Texas Tech game back in December, the Carolina game down in Chapel Hill where Seth Trimble hit a game-winning three, and now today where Caden Boozer pulled a Kihei Clark instead of holding the ball and forcing the foul, ends up trying a, you know, cross-court pass that ends up getting deflected and ends up with a game-winning three by Braylon Mullins, which, by the way, he's never going to have to buy another anything, a drink, a meal, whatever. He's never going to have to buy anything in stores ever again. And now we have to sit and wonder what this all means for Duke. You have a team that, like I've said, they've blown four double-digit leads over the past, you know, calendar year, three with this team, and I kind of wonder too, in hindsight, if Caleb Foster was 100%, if he would have been in the game instead of Caden Boozer, maybe. I thought the fact that he was out there all these last two games, a Foster on that injury, I think is a miracle. When I filled out my bracket, I had him losing the St. John's because I never thought Foster would be healthy. And a lot of the reason they won that game. He played phenomenal, all things considered. Because they had Caden Boozer, St. John's had Caden Boozer in complete hell. He was just so overwhelmed by what they were doing. And a more veteran guy like Foster was able to like settle things down and had a lot to do with that win. And while Foster was okay in this game, he wasn't nearly as good as he was in the St. John's game. But UConn hitting 1-3. They were like 1 of 18 from three the first 33 minutes of the game, and then hitting four of their final five threes, including that game winner by Mullins. We can go on and on and on and on about this, but that's just what a game, though. This is why they call it March Madness, folks.
4: Jeff's got a thought here. I do want to have, I have an unrelated follow-up that I would like to ask you. Did you know that Mike London was a detective?
1: Drink.
4: All right, go ahead, Jeff.
5: Yeah, Will, I thought you made a great point about Caleb Foster. If he'd have been 100%, you know, he probably is in that same spot as Boozer would have been in. And you would think with his experience, I mean, he was so good against St. John's. I mean, dealing with the Red Storm's pressure in that game when Boozer was overwhelmed. And I think there were a couple situations today where Caden Boozer made a couple critical mistakes. What ignited that UConn run earlier in the second half was a lazy pass by Boozer that turned into a fast break basket for UConn. And then, of course, in that spot where he – I don't know. I mean, you get in a situation like that and maybe your brain just kind of goes. You're working on instinct, thinking if I just get rid of it, the game's over. And to UConn's credit, I mean, the defense was perfect. But I think this you brought up the point too about the repeated times Duke has blown leads over the last couple of years. And I really thought that Shire had started to learn from some of these issues. You know, when they beat Michigan earlier in the year in a tight game where they had to hold on to a lead. But today it all came back completely. You know, Dan Hurley just completely outcoached Shire in those last 10 or 12 minutes, and UConn kept chipping away. They handled the final minute in another disaster. They didn't know how to handle the inbounds. If any one of three players just holds on to the ball, they're going to the foul line, and none of them did that. And I think when the same thing keeps happening and your roster as a player is different, it has to go on the coach. I mean, I know Caden Boozer was the one who created the turnover, and Isaiah Evans was the one who, you know, deer in headlights when that shot from Mullins went up. He didn't even move. He just watched the whole thing, and that was probably as easy, as difficult shot as you'll ever have. He had 2 or 3 seconds to gather himself, set his feet, and you know, shoot that shot. But it comes back to Shire, which is unfortunate, because I think he is going to win a national title eventually. But right now he's going to get a lot of criticism, and I think he deserves it, because it just keeps happening over and over again. They do one thing. Duke does one thing in the final minute of close games. They run isolation with their best player, Cooper Flagg, Cam Boozer, whoever, and that's what they're going to do in the final minute. They don't deviate from it. And you saw it today. It's 50-50. Cam Boozer had a turnover and a bucket, but the team really looks panicked in the final minute in these kind of games that happened against Texas Tech, UNC, Houston tonight, a couple other times last year. Just an absolute, it's a choke job. There's no other way to describe it by Duke.
1: Yeah. And I'm just going to add on before we get into the topic of the night, John Shire does a phenomenal job of like recruiting and putting together a team. Now, you know, you get a guy like Malik Brown, who was really nothing at Syracuse, and he was the best defensive player in the league this year. Who was the point guard they had last year? They got from Tulane that ended up being an NBA draft pick. His name escapes me at the moment. And so, you know, remember they had Cedric Coward committed before he crushed it at the combine this year, and then it ended up being a lottery pick instead. Now, if you would have added Cedric Coward to this team, oh boy. But I just wanted to add one other thing before we move on, and I just found this courtesy of FanDuel. Since 2016, Duke has had Jason Tatum, Zion Williamson, Cooper Flagg, Paolo Banchero, Cam Boozer, RJ Barrett, Cam Reddish, Con Knupel, Jared McCain, Derek Lively, Marvin Bagley, Wendell Carter Jr., Gary Trent Jr., and Luke Kennard, and have not won a national championship. And yeah, it and some of that is obviously with Coach K, but it's just, this just tells you how hard it really is to win a national championship. And you have to have a lot of things go the right way. I mean, look at how, like, there were go back to like the 2019 team that had Zion and RJ Barrett, and how they nearly lost in the second round to UCF, nearly lost in the Sweet 16 to Virginia Tech, and then finally luck came and bit them against Michigan State. You know, this is, like I said, you have to have some luck go your way in this tournament if you're not going to just dominate, and they have not had the luck in these situations.
4: A plus, my friend, A plus. Now, Will.
5: That's a great point. I mean, they've been uber talented, and they haven't even been to a title game in 11 years. And I don't know how you change it, because usually you change that kind of luck by maybe changing your style and you have a different roster of players. And last year they were a really finesse, you know, offensively gifted team. And then this year they were a hard-nosed, very tough defensive team, and you just had the bad luck of Caleb Foster getting hurt at the right time. and your steady point guard having to give way to a kind of an erratic freshman. You know, if Foster's not available for that St. John's game, they are going down against St. John's because Boozer was completely overwhelmed in that game. I don't know how you change it. I mean, if I'm Shire, I'm sitting down and having a long, hard conversation with Mike Krzyzewski and just saying, like, how did you overcome it? Because, you know, back in the 80s, Krzyzewski had a number of runs to the Final Four, national title runner-up, and he went a number of years before he finally broke through. And I think Shire's on that similar trajectory of having a tremendous amount of success but not being able to break through. And even Tony Bennett had a number of great teams and the 116 loss, and then he comes back and win it. So, I mean, other great coaches have had this happen, but it's not going to be easy because the more it happens, the more the pressure builds.
4: Definitely. We're going to the Frozen Four, Will. This is a big deal here, buddy. The Frozen Four, the men's NCAA Division I ice hockey semifinals is in Las Vegas. That is going to be a scene, don't you think, Will?
1: Absolutely. I don't remember how many years ago started doing this, but this might have been around the time the Vegas Golden Knights started playing. And around that time, you had asked me a question about future Frozen Four sites where, you know, they might go out of the norm, out of, say, St. Paul or whatever. And I said at some point the Frozen Four is going to go to Las Vegas. And you could just see the trend of just all sports getting into Las Vegas. And it's happening more. It's happened more and more since. Obviously, we got the Raiders there now. The A's are moving to Vegas. You know, you've had Formula One have a race in Las Vegas. The NBA is going to expand into Las Vegas at some point. And we knew this was coming. And, you know, you're going to have all these different programs, you know, a team like Wisconsin and Michigan, two Big Ten powerhouses. And then you've got Denver whose fans should travel well, since it's not a long commute from Denver to Las Vegas. And then you've got North Dakota, who is consistently been one of the best hockey programs over the last 20, 30 years. They're always in the mix.
4: And travels well too.
1: Exactly. And I mean, granted, it's warming up, but you know, who wouldn't want to go to Las Vegas right now when it's maybe 50 degrees, you know, in the upper Midwest? If I had the opportunity to go to Vegas, right, you know, I would absolutely take it.
4: And here's the thing, even if, you know, they're going to sell out all the Frozen Four is such a unique event. I know you agree with this, Will. It's such a unique event that they have fans from all over the country, regardless of whether their team's in it or not, because everybody thinks eternally that their team's going to get in it, that they'll go to the Frozen Four anyway. They just make a 4-day weekend of it, and they go. But in this case, you know, I think you're going to see all those. You're going to see packed arena for all of the games, and any of the tickets that aren't purchased, and you know what, they're a sellout. They're already selling out. But any of them, if they weren't selling anything out, everybody in Vegas would go, and they'd be dressing up just like they do for the Vegas Knights, right? Well, I mean, it's a crazy scene because I watched the Vegas Knights game, and all these people are dressed up like Elvis. It's crazy.
1: Also, you don't think there's going to be some Gopher fans out there to hate watch Wisconsin, North Dakota?
4: You bet there are. It's going to be fun. And Denver, right? I mean, and we'll get to that here, man. But, man, who do you got for the Hobey Baker winner? And this is the award, Will, that goes, you know, to the top player in college hockey. It's hockey's Heisman. And I saw kind of a funny tweet, like, the Quinnipiac account was absolutely trolling the Penn State account when they were lobbying for when they were lobbying for a Penn State player to get it. They're like, well, wouldn't you want to at least win a game in the NCAA tournament, you know, to be under consideration? I mean, it was really hilarious, but I want to get your take here. Who do you think is going to win? Who do you think is going to win the Hobey Baker Award? There's lots of good candidates out there. It's honestly a very competitive race, I think.
1: Yeah, it's, I feel like the last couple of years I've come on here and said it's been pretty wide open, but this year feels like it's more wide open than it's been in a while. I mean, my ultimate lean right now is Trey Augustine, the goalie out of Michigan State, who's did a phenomenal job this season for the Spartans, getting them to 23 games, a save percentage of just under 93%. They did lose it to Wisconsin in the NCAA tournament, but he still had a phenomenal season. There's the kid for Boston College, Hagans, who had a really good season. TJ Hughes of Michigan, I think, has a real shot. He was second in the country with 53 points. But yeah, I think right now my lean is the goalie from Michigan State, Augustine. But like you said, this is a very wide open race, and I could see one of about three or four players winning it.
4: And I think you even got to consider Ethan Wittenback from Quinnipiac. I mean, they didn't have a very good showing against UND. I mean, it wasn't their greatest game here in the regional final, but he certainly had a great season. He's led the nation in scoring with, you know, almost 60 points.
1: I would absolutely put him in there too. He 100% deserves to be in the mix as well.
4: Yeah, he's been terrific. I mean, you know, so I mean, it'll be ultra competitive, and we'll see how it turns out here, man. So give us, Will. I mean, I'm, you know me, I hate to say this, I've been generally negative here about some of my teams for the last few years here, but North Dakota looks really good right now. And it makes me nervous saying that, right? We've got two semifinals, right? Right, Will? And they're basically all WCHA teams, including Michigan, who was in the WCHA. They're a charter member of the WCHA, and it feels like we're taking it back old school here. So, Will, tell us who's in the games here. Give us your semifinal winners, and give us your national title winner for men's Division I ice hockey. Let's hear it, Will.
1: Well, your Frozen Four. Wisconsin's going to take on North Dakota. Upper Midwest, states hate each other. Wisconsin has done a really good job getting there. Like, say they beat Michigan State, who was number 3 seed, beat them 4-3 the other day. North Dakota shut out Merrimack 3-0 5-0. Shut up Merrimack 3-0 and Quinnipiac 5-0. And full disclosure, Matthew sends me a message on Friday saying that he thought North Dakota was going to lose to Quinnipiac. And you said you've been kind of pessimistic. You've been a little worried about them, but they have come through. And quite frankly, I think they're going to beat Wisconsin. Their defense and goaltending has been really strong so far in this tournament. The other semifinal is Michigan against Denver. I think this is going to be the most exciting game of the two. You know, Michigan's the number 1 overall seed, got pushed by Minnesota Duluth on Sunday, ended up winning 4-3. Denver shut out Cornell 5-0 and then beat Western Michigan 6-2. Denver has not lost since January 23rd. They're playing some really, really good hockey, and I think I'm going to pick them to upset Michigan. I think this is just with the way they've been playing lately, I have a good feeling about them, but I think I'm going to take North Dakota to beat Denver for the championship. I think that Denver's run's going to end at some point and defense tends to win championships. And I think this is where North Dakota has really excelled lately. And I think that's why they're going to win.
4: I'm getting goosebumps by saying that, but I'm also getting nervous too. I've always been pessimistic, but those teams hate each other. Well, they hate each other. Denver and North Dakota hate each other. They can't stand each other. And that's why it's going to be awesome to watch, because it's going to be so salty and they're probably going to be in the penalty box 100 times and stuff like that. And I can't wait for it. I hope it happens.
1: Yeah, it's going to be a phenomenal game. He's obviously Denver and North Dakota go back to the WCHA days, the original WCHA days. And there's absolutely no love lost between those schools either.
4: It's hilarious. Jeff, you're up.
5: How about some thoughts on the coaching hires for the ACC men's basketball teams? And there's quite a list, and some of them aren't even finished yet. We got Boston College looking like they're going to hire the UConn assistant, Luke Murray. Syracuse getting former player Jerry McNamara, and North Carolina, you know, working on their coaching coaching vacancy. NC State, you know, after Will Wade left, we got some thoughts on Mr. Wade, and that's quite a trio there LSU.
4: I can't wait to talk about that. But
5: Lane Kiffin, Will Wade, and Kim Mulkey, the egos in that athletic department. And then you have Georgia Tech, who hired the Troy coach Cross there. What are your thoughts on some of these coaching hires, Will?
1: I think of all of them make sense in one way, shape, or form. Just starting with the Boston College one real quick, like what do you have to lose at this point? You're at the dregs of major conference athletics, and taking a chance on an assistant at one of the most successful programs in the country, I think you have to go for it. And you're likely going to get Bill Murray on the sidelines at your games too. And yeah, I think that's kind of the infusion that program needs. As far as Georgia Tech goes, hiring Scott Cross, again, makes a ton of sense. You got a guy who has won, you know, he had four straight 21 seasons at Troy, went to the NCAA tournament with them, took UT Arlington to the NCAA tournament and got fired for absolutely no reason. Then the athletic director just had a big ego. He's going to, I think this is a hire that makes a ton of sense. I like the Damon Stoudemire hire originally, because I thought he was an up and coming coach and he just could never get any offensive consistency. It's not going to be easy, obviously, with the coaches in this league. And you know, I think, you know, getting a proven winner at the small conference level, I think, is a, you know, at two different stops, I think, is a proof that you can coach. Jerry McNamara, again, a sensical hire. I just have concerns about Syracuse as a whole right now, just the way they fund their programs, and part of me is also wondering why are you keeping it in the family? I mean, yeah, I know McNamara did a good job with Siena this year. Of the hires so far, he's probably third of the three in terms of the hires. I mean, I think you go back and forth between Murray and Cross for one or two. Those are really good hires. And I'm very curious to see where the UNC search goes, because it feels like a lot of high caliber coaches are getting paid, you know, because of this. The NC State job is getting some coaches paid as well. I'm very curious to see where those two schools go. Obviously, I'm going to leave the whole NC State of it for you guys, because I know you guys have thoughts on this. But yeah, again, all the hires so far make a ton of sense for what they want to do.
4: All I'm going to say about NC State, Will and Jeff, is that I believe that Will Wade is basically the only fans of college basketball. God, that sounds terrible of me to say. He is the adult entertainment subscription for college basketball. That is kind of the best reference that I can give for Will Wade. I actually have heard that, who is it, Justin Ganey? Is that the name of
1: Yeah.
4: Is that the name I heard? I've heard that he's probably closest in the mix right now. I don't know what you guys think about that. What do you guys think about that, Will and Jeff?
1: Yeah, I
4: and not the only fan thing, not my sarcasm. I'm not talking about that.
1: I mean, Will Wade only looks out for one guy. Will Wade. We'll just go. But, you know, I honestly don't know a ton about Gainey at this point. I haven't really looked too deeply into it. I mean, I don't know what his connections to State are right offhand. And, you know, he's an assistant. The assistant coach, that's about all I know. So I really can't speak to him at the moment. I know Schertz was at least interviewed for the job, the St. Louis coach, and decided to stick there because they're putting a lot into that program because, well, they don't really have a whole lot else. So what are you going to do with all that money? You might as well just try to put it in your basketball program and win the A-10 every year.
5: Yeah. You know, when it comes to Will Wade, I mean, yeah, only fans, you know, anything he's, you know, maybe the most selfish coach in college basketball, now being paired with the most selfish coach in college football. Those two are made for each other. Plus the ego with Kim Mulkey. It's going to happen again. You know, if Pope there at Kentucky struggles and that job is available and there's mutual interest between Kentucky and Will Wade, he's gone. And
4: don't keep SMU out either, Jeff. SMU's getting all kinds of money. I mean, I could see them offering, bringing the Brinks truck over to Will Wade.
5: Oh, yeah, that's true, too. I mean, it doesn't even – for him, it's about money. I mean, this goes back years when he was at LSU the first time, and he was, you know, he was a cheater at LSU. You know, he's caught on federal – and federal tapes, you know, paying players before it was in vogue. And I had an article back in 2019, and I said, Ben, you're so lucky – NC State and Clemson at the time when Brownell was really on the hot seat, a former Clemson guy, Will Wade, said, like, oh, you're so lucky you never hired this guy. He's toxic. And you know, he burned NC State with what he did. But yeah, well, you know, he'll probably win a lot of games at LSU and Kiffin a lot of games. And, you know, when another job comes available or, you know, NCAA investigators are on campus on Baton Rouge, they're going to find something with those guys. And even in particular, Wade, who is made for this kind of a free for all environment that we have now, just a unscrupulous individual. We'll leave it at that. There've been other coaches though, who've turned over new leaves after repeated violations. We'll see if Will Wade becomes one of them. We'll see. All right, Will. The NCAA men's basketball tournament, we're down to the final four. You've got Illinois and UConn on one end of the bracket. I saw Illinois in Greenville, and they have some of the most skilled passing big men in the country. And, of course, UConn, you know, for all we can say about, you know, the choke job of Duke, and it was a choke job. Let's not forget, UConn won that game, and were at one point something like 1-for-17 from three. They did not play well most of this game until maybe the last 10 minutes, and even towards the very end, they started kind of looking like UConn, and I expect them to play a lot better in the final four than they did the majority of the Duke game. And then in the other end of the bracket, you've got Arizona and Michigan, who along with Duke had been two of your three best teams, and they just erased their Elite Eight opponents. Then we'll check out the women's bracket, and they're still filling out their final four. UConn and UCLA advanced today. Tomorrow we will have South Carolina and TCU for the right to go to the Final Four, and Texas and Michigan at the end of the bracket. And I mean, I would say it probably looks like South Carolina and Texas would hold on and advance to face UConn and UCLA on the women's side.
1: Yeah. So I just feel like UConn's on too much of a run. I think it's going to continue. I think they beat Illinois. I think that's going to be a very fascinating game. You talk about Illinois is the number one offense in the

0: needs to really show up. He's been kind of a non-factor the entire tournament. They've relied a lot on Terrace Reed, and he had that almost had a 30-30 game in the first round. Caravan needs to play better. I mean, like I said, Mullins has been, he's after what he did, he's never going to have to buy anything in stores again. And I love Arizona. Arizona's been my pick to win this the whole basically for the last, I think, pretty much since the start of the season, quite frankly. I've watched this. I've probably watched this team more than any other team that's not an ACC school. I'm just very fascinated with the way they play. They don't necessarily need to shoot the three to be successful. They just have so much size. They come at you in strength with a Koepeit, a Jaden Bradley, Braden Burries, and Karchinkov and Krivas. And Krivas versus Mara will be a very interesting matchup between between two big men, and you're probably going to have maybe, I don't know if Pete will be on Landenborg or if they're going to go Karchinkov. I don't know, but I think some of these matchups are going to be very, very fascinating in this game. But like I said, I've loved Arizona from pretty much the beginning of the season. I'm going to ride them all the way to the championship over UConn. Women's bracket, I kind of did was hoping there wouldn't be chalk in this Final Four. When I filled out my bracket, I actually put Duke over UCLA in the elite in my bracket, and for about a half it worked. Unfortunately, the second half happened, and UCLA outscored Duke 39-19 and won the game by 12. Notre Dame also out of the tournament after losing to UConn. I've jokingly kind of called this the UConn Invitational over the course of the season because they've just beaten everybody by double digits. And I did the stat. I think they've played one game the entire season that's been decided by single digits, and it was against Michigan earlier in the season. On Monday, I think we're just going to get a chalky Final Four. I have Texas over Michigan. I actually put Texas in my championship game against UConn. I just really like this. For some reason, I just really like this Texas team. But and you know, don't get me wrong, I love Dawn Staley. I love you know, she is one of my favorite just pure coaches in either form of basketball, men's or women's. But I'm going to take UConn to beat Texas for the national championship.
1: All right, very good, Will. Matthew, I'm going to turn it over to you for our last segment in the podcast.
2: I'm going to skip my open mic because I've kind of freelanced a lot tonight. What do you got for us, Will?
0: Oh boy. I tried to come prepared with something, and now I kind of completely lost what I was going to say. But I guess because I'll be back in a couple of weeks to preview Virginia football, I'm just going to talk about the Virginia basketball season and just how much fun this season was. When you put we put this team together, when Ryan Odom put this team together, he only had one returning player from the roster, and it was Elijah Gertrude, who missed last season with an injury. And then you're bringing in a couple of guys from Europe in Testa Ritter and Johan Grunloe. And you don't know how players are coming over from Europe are gonna impact anything. And then you bring Malik Thomas in from San Francisco. You get a freshman in Chance Mallory, a Jakari White from North Dakota State. Sam Lewis came over from, I believe it was Toledo. Yes, he was at Toledo. Dallin Hall was a point guard at BYU. Ugonna Onyinso was just a role player, like just a general role player at Kentucky and Kansas State. And Devin Tellis came in from UC Irvine, and you got a bunch of guys from these one bid leagues, and this team ended up being, I would have never expected this team to go 30-6 and finish second place in the ACC. I think this was just a phenomenal coaching job by Ryan Odom, getting basically turning Ugonna Onyinso into prime Dikembe Mutombo in the ACC tournament.

0: And I am I'm very curious to see what the next level of improvement for Grunlow is. He was kind of a lighter version of Onien, so he had his fair share of blocks as well. These were two of the top 15 in block rate in the country. Very curious to see how next season goes, because a lot of these role players are gone. Thomas is gone, Jakari White's gone, Dallin Hall's gone, Onyenso's gone, Devin Tillis is gone. DeRitter he has pro opportunities, so he might go back overseas to Europe to play. Chance Mallory, this is all assuming he returns, will probably be the starting point guard. You get Sam Lewis back for one more year. He was a big factor in a lot of what Virginia did when he was on. Grunlow has another, Grunlow may come back. I think they both DeRitter and Grunlow both have 1 year left. So, and they have no commits, no freshmen coming in for the class of 2026. So this is going to be a heavy portal class. And I guess that's the one thing that always concerns me is you can do it. You obviously can succeed with a heavy portal class, but it's not always a guarantee that it's going to work. I feel like you need to supplement it more with recruits and then add pieces around it, and maybe that's what the plan is going forward. I don't know. I mean, I don't have anything in line for 27 yet, but I think it's very important to follow up what you did here to have another very strong season. I'm not expecting 30 wins again. I think that's kind of ludicrous, but making sure you get into the NCAA tournament again and making Virginia basketball a thing again, and much more watchable than it's been since the national championship team.
1: Yeah, I think we've definitely hit the NCAA tournaments. We've talked about the Will Wade hire at NC State. So let's take a quick look at ACC baseball, see where things are at. Some of the first bracket projections are out.
0: Yeah, I know Virginia just lost 2 of 3 to Boston College. That was a bit of a surprise. Virginia was up to the top 10 in the country, and they got shellacked.
1: Yes, that's true. Boston College has got themselves a little team this year. They're 8-4 in the league, and one of the ones we'll hit on, 20-9 overall. Right now, they're definitely on track to make the NCAA tournament. North Carolina at 9-3 in the league, 24-4. Georgia Tech just completed a sweep of top 15 NC State. They're 22-5, 9-3. Ranked in the top five in the country, with the best offense in all of college baseball. Florida State is 21-6, 7-2 in the league. Unfortunately, one of their better players, and for the life of me, I can't remember his name. I think it might be Malik Brown. Let me check that. Went down yesterday in kind of a freak accident. Was injured sliding into second base that required surgery. Miles Bailey was the injured player, so we wish him a speedy recovery, but it's a big loss for the Seminoles. The Boston College team you mentioned, Will, they're 8-4 in the league, 20-9. Virginia, 22-7, 7-5. Pittsburgh is 19-7. 5-4. They've got a team that can reach the NCAA tournament. Wake Forest and Notre Dame tied for seventh in the league at 6-6. Wake Forest is 20-8, and Notre Dame is 15-9. Miami took 2 out of 3 from reeling Clemson. They're 21-7, 4-5. Louisville, 17-11, also 4-5, and they're one of the more disappointing teams in the league thus far. Duke, 18-12, 5-7. Virginia Tech, 13-13, 5-7. NC State, losers of 6 in a row now, 18-10, 3-6. They just had a really tough back-to-back series two series is having to play Florida State and Georgia Tech, and it did not go well for the Wolfpack. But, you know, I don't think you'll find a more difficult back-to-back set of series in the country. So plenty of time for NC State to get back. Stanford, 13-13, 3-6. Clemson, 19-10 and 2-7 in the league in 15th place. And, you know, if Louisville is one of the more disappointing teams in the league, Clemson is the most disappointing team in the league. That is not where you expect Clemson baseball to be ever. Second to the last place in the ACC, and they're going to have to work to get into the NCAA tournament. They're going to have to start putting some wins together. It's been a real struggle for Clemson this year. And then California bringing up the rear at the ace of the ACC, though they did pick up a win over Wake Forest. They're 14-13 and 1-8. So as usual, the ACC is extremely deep in baseball and should put in, you know, 7, 8, 9 teams into the NCAA tournament. So time for teams to start making their moves now.
2: Well, Will, thank you so much for joining us on the podcast tonight. We appreciated you coming on and previewing the NCAA Division I ice hockey semifinals and the finals and going through the action from this past weekend and the Sweet 16 and the Elite Eight and the men's NCAA Division I tournament, men's basketball tournament, going over, gosh, we covered a lot of ground today, covering over the women's basketball brackets and the upcoming and really the upcoming Final Four for men's basketball. We covered a lot of stuff tonight. We even covered Mike London's prior career as a detective. So thank you for joining us. And man, we look forward to you coming on in 2 weeks discussing. This is going to be our first ACC football podcast of the year. It's Will Ogedon who's going to preview Virginia football for us, 2026 Virginia football. We're off for Easter. And so I'm sure we'll see each other again on Twitter or wherever, but have a great week, guys, and have a great Easter. Thank you for joining us, Will.
0: Absolutely. Yeah, a lot of optimism from 2025 of Virginia football. Looking forward to talking about it again in a couple of weeks with you guys.
2: Right. Take care, guys. Have a great
0: week. Have a good night, y'all. Later.
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4: New coaches, but no players. What's going on in the ACC? It's not only the ACC, it's across college basketball. We're getting into that time of the season where coaches are, well, they're picking up and they're moving. And so are the players. And in some cases, I've seen, Will, some instances where the entire team has gone and the incoming coach is basically sitting there with, thumbs. Yeah.
0: It's the Fresh Prince gif, Will Smith just standing there in the living room by himself. There are certainly certain instances where that is definitely the case.
4: Well, in some cases that may not be bad. In other cases, I think it's going to be a challenge. So, as you know, we have learned with the way that college sports has taken a whole different direction with NIL and with the transfer portal, that often coaches come into situations where they have to really work at it. And it's going to take them 3 years, maybe more, in order to get their team up and running. So let's back up just a little bit before we start jumping into the changes in the coaches and all the people who are departing via the portal. And of the nonsense coming out of the White House in regard to new rules and regulations. And I don't even know if we want to go there. It's a load from my perspective, but that's a whole different ballgame. Let's talk about what happened in the men's and women's Final Four and You know, some of the highlights and quite frankly, the lowlights of college basketball this season, because there have been some situations that defy logic and really are kind of embarrassing.
0: I'd say so. By that, you are meaning what Gino Auriemma did at the conclusion of the South Carolina UConn game on Friday night. Would that be who you're referring to?
4: Well, that's definitely a low light, don't you think?
0: Yeah.
4: Not a highlight.
0: Definitely on the low light side, but yeah. Like, the thing of it is, yeah, he definitely did not make himself to look very good in that situation. He definitely came off as a sore loser in that instance. And, you know, like all of his complaints were disproven. And I even, on my personal TikTok, talked about that, about he was being a sore loser and refuting, you know, everything he said about, you know, his players got a ripped jersey. And ESPN showed, you know, after the, you know, at one point they showed his own player ripping her jersey, and complaining in the post game about not having a pregame handshake when there was a pregame handshake. And then the non-apology he posted like a day later. It just didn't really, it wasn't enough. And Dawn Staley basically put out a statement on Tuesday, basically saying enough is enough, let's move on. Whether or not you agree with it, it's time to move on. Quite frankly, it is. I mean, there's not much else to talk about with that situation. Yet. Gino Auriemma looked like an ass. Dawn Staley's about to beat his ass, and that was it. South Carolina did beat UConn and end a undefeated season, which was a very shocking result for a lot of people. They made a very there's still a very good season to go all the way until the Final Four undefeated. So, I mean, Dawn Staley just knows how to freaking coach, man. I mean, but she got beat by a much better team in the championship game. UCLA just came out and just, you know, it's funny. I'm just kind of rambling here, but it just kind of, the thought just kind of kicked into my head how there's a lot of people complaining on the men's side, you know, with Michigan winning the championship, you know, oh, they won it with all five starters being transfer players. A lot of the key pieces on UCLA women's team stayed there for a while. They were there for multiple years. So I guess my point is there is no secret formula for how to win a national championship.
4: It's good players and good coaches.
0: And it says, it says a lot about Corey Close that she was able to get that nucleus of the UCLA program to stay together, and it really paid off for them.
4: Indeed. This is ACC Nation with Will Ogenen and Jim Quist. We are available on podcast, streaming radio, and you can watch us on YouTube, and we hope that you'll join us at one or more of those particular sites and subscribe. It's absolutely free. And for some reason, Will is infatuated with his lighter tonight.
0: I'm just fanning the flames of the discussion.
4: I see. Okay. Well, you know, be careful where you put that flame. You know, saying. unbelievable basketball season. I just think that overall, it was a great season for both men's and women's basketball, and some disappointments along the way. Sure, I know in conversations that I had over the weekend with some people who were a mixture of SEC and ACC fans. I'm surprised we didn't end up killing each other, but it was an interesting conversation. I will just say tell you this. One guy I spent a lot of time talking with is a big fan of Kentucky. He went to Vanderbilt, went to LSU, and he's friends with a bunch of people at Kentucky Sports Radio. Now, our buddy Jeremy Wallman, Cardinal Sports Zone, absolutely has no use for Kentucky and no use for Kentucky Sports Radio Network. Mm-hmm. And Jeremy, if by any chance you are watching the program or listening to us, I'm just telling you this. This man gave me his business card and said, if you ever need anything to get under the skin of Jeremy, you just give me a quick text and I will send it your way. He shared a couple of things about Kentucky Louisville rivalry, which I thought were hilarious, but you know, it's an interesting perspective that folks, he lives in Louisville, by the way. I'm not going to say what his name is. I want him to continue to have business. But nice guy, really nice guy. And it was a pleasure talking to him. Even though he's an SEC fan, I didn't hold his say. I could have called on you with your lighter and held his feet to the floor.
0: But to kind of steer us back on track a little bit, I think the women's bracket was very chalky. I mean, the only thing we had was Virginia Cinderella run to the Sweet 16. But all in all, I mean, it was all four ones again in the Final Four. It's not what, like, yeah, you want to see more upsets. And I think there's still more of a difference in the haves and have-nots in the women's game than the men's game. But, you know, like you said, the Virginia situation we'll get into in a bit, but yeah, the fact that they were able to get there and we had some a actual Cinderella, granted it was from a power conference team, but still we had one. I mean, the stat was they were the first school to get to go from the playing game and to the Sweet 16 in the history of the NCAA tournament. Now, I don't think they did the playing games right away the same year as the men's did. I think they did it a couple of years later, if I remember correctly, but you know, the fact that they were the first to do it, hey, we had a little bit of a Cinderella going. But all in all, like the women's tournament was pretty chalky outside of that. And I think Notre Dame made it to the Elite Eight, right?
4: I believe so. Yes, yeah.
0: Yeah. And so, yeah, there weren't a lot of big time upsets in the tournament other than.
4: Yeah. Nonetheless, good basketball. No doubt about that, all across the line. And not who I would have expected per se on the men's side in the championship. To be honest with you, I don't think I really anticipated the teams that were in the women's bracket in the championship either. Certainly, you could have picked any of them and said, sure, they're going to be there because, as you point out, you're talking number one seeds, and you know it's not that surprising that they're there, but I don't know, the final games were different, not quite what I would have expected.
0: 100%. I'm in full disclosure, I didn't get to see the women's championship game. I was actually making my first voyage to Target Field to see a Minnesota Twins game this season. Yes, I am a glutton for punishment, but I did kind of keep up with it from afar, and the game was over pretty quickly. And UCLA got out to a double digit lead in the first quarter, and it just kept expanding from there. And yeah, you know, it was, you know, there was the first, there was their first, I think, was it their first ever championship? I'm trying to remember all the facts, but I think it was their first ever one. And it was like the first for the Big Ten since like 99 or something like that.
4: It's been a while.
0: Still weird to think of UCLA as a Big Ten school.
4: Yeah, well, you could probably say that about half of the teams in the quote-unquote P4
0: category. I can't believe in there in X-Conference.
4: Yeah,
0: like that's we have teams from California in the Atlantic Coast Conference, you know.
4: Okay, how's that work?
0: So, geography no longer matters. That was thrown out the window when Rutgers and Maryland joined the same conference as Minnesota. So,
4: yeah, well, when they started playing overseas, and that's going to be further extended this season because in football, And of course, you know, they play overseas in basketball as well, but you know, literally, you know, and John Swofford really was big as the ACC commissioner in pushing this, in making it worldwide. And I think that, you know, and to some degree, obviously that is certainly happening with college basketball. It's sort of a gimme, because if you go across Europe, Israel, Australia, there's just all kinds of college hoops, action and fans. That's not unusual, but it is a little unusual. You know, this whole thing in Ireland with a football game, college football game every year. I think it's a unique thing, and people, there is a contingent of people in certainly in Europe that love both college ball and the pros. There's a lot of professional football fans in Europe.
0: Well, the point of it all is to try to you know, grow the game. I mean, that's part of the reason why Virginia and NC State are going to play in Rio de Janeiro this year. Yeah. That's why there's going to be a college basketball game in Vatican City. There's, if I remember correctly, there's going to be a non-conference game in one of the Balkan countries, like Serbia or Croatia or something, like in one of those countries. I can't remember exactly which one, but there was talk of that at one point. I don't think the teams have been finalized, but I'll be shocked if Illinois isn't one of them.
4: And huge fans of college basketball throughout Eastern Europe. Certainly, I know that, you know, in Italy, you know, one of our friends, Isabella Agustinelli, sorry, Isabella, who lives in Italy and covers NCAA basketball, which is a big thing. You know, I mean, it's, you know, every time I talk to her, it's like the enthusiasm and the excitement for college basketball in Europe is huge. And that's why there, you know, so many pros have come out of Europe and are playing in the NBA and in the WNBA as well. So that's big. Why not exploit that? Take that and march it to the bank. So let's talk about, you know, let's get into all of these changes with coaches, and then touch base a little bit on some of the players in the transfer portal, because at least on the men's side right at this moment, some significant numbers and very interesting names are popping up. So let's talk about the changes that have occurred in the coaching. And this is all like very recently. So start out with Carolina.
0: Yeah, the most recent one, North Carolina hiring Mike Malone to be their head coach. Won the NBA championship a couple of years ago with the Denver Nuggets. I think he was an assistant at North Carolina at one point. I think there were some ties there. He was fired as coach of the Nuggets within the last year or two. He's been working at ESPN as an analyst for them this season. And then all of a sudden, like when you heard the names being thrown around for that North Carolina job, at least on a national level, his name never came up. It was always Nate Oates, Dusty May, Tommy Lloyd. His name never came up. And then all of a sudden, you see us on Monday afternoon, North Carolina's hiring former Denver Nuggets coach Mike Malone to be the head coach. I'm like, what? Was not a name I was figuring they were going to go after, you know, another college coach, but this one kind of came out of nowhere, apparently, at least on a national level. I feel like this hire is very boomer bust, and they are paying him to be there. The way they're paying him, they're hoping it's a big boom. His contract is 6 years and $50 million for someone who's never coached a college basketball game. It's obviously very, very risky, but North Carolina obviously believes in him, you know, just like, the football hire, they had to hire a former coach who won a championship. Only joking, because obviously Belichick is past his prime, but Malone is not. He just, I don't know. He, I don't know. I just, I, like, I don't trust to hear, try to understand why NBA teams fire coaches, even though they're still doing well. But, like I said, the hire came out of nowhere and shocked a lot of people. But, like I said, I think this has a lot of boomer bust potential.
4: Agree with the boomer bust, and it's been fascinating reading all the comments from fans and non-fans in regard to this being. The consensus that I've seen is that it was a bonehead move. Now, I don't have enough information to make that sort of a comment. I mean, the dude did pretty well with the Denver Nuggets when he was there. And so the man knows how to coach, okay? So now whether or not that's going to transfer into the college realm or not, it remains to be seen. I mean, there's a lot of questions in people's minds still about whether Bill Belichick's experience as an NFL coach is really gonna, pay off at the college level. And I'm more than willing to give Belichick at least another season. So I'm saying that in this particular instance with Michael Malone, give him at least two, maybe three seasons, and we'll see what happens. But if it goes south, UNC's going to be looking for another AD after just putting a new one in. So.
0: Yeah, that whole situation in North Carolina is just wild, and it kind of hurts my head to try to think about it, quite frankly.
4: Well, let's not. Let's talk about the mayhem that occurred in Virginia. Again, you were talking earlier about how the Virginia Cavaliers women's team did something that hasn't been done in the NCAA, and coming up to as far as they did. And you and I during the season talked about this constantly. This was not a team that was putting Q1 wins on the resume. And so we were just like, well, if they make it into the NCAA, they'll be lucky. So then look at what they delivered. Now, as soon as all that was over, we get the word that the head coach who made all that happen, well, it's not all her, it's also the players and the assistants and everybody else, is canned. And there's all this uproar about, well, there's something going on here. I mean, it felt like it, and it smelled like it. And sure enough, a little bit coming out by the minute about what's going on and why. And but there was a tough decision to remove her. There was apparently an investigation done, and came up with some information that was not good. And she was pushed out the door. So.
0: Yep. So there. So yeah, as Jim mentioned, Virginia on Saturday fired Co Coach Mox. I'm not going to try to go and I still I've struggled for her whole tenure to get her to get it right. So Coach Mox was fired on Saturday, and then. And when I saw it, and just all the subtlety of it all, I was like, something's up here. Especially when you re read their press release, like no thank you, no nothing. It was basically she's been fired. This was her record. We're conducting a national search for her replacement. Okay.
4: Straight up.
0: And the first person I noticed that really had a story out was Jerry Ratcliffe. And basically, there was the environment was described as toxic. She had here, I actually have the story up here. It says, according to several unnamed sources with close knowledge of the women's program, the entire team, with two exceptions, were planning to enter the transfer portal as early as Monday. The same sources that Mox also was abusive to support staff and threatened the fire staff who were scared for their job security. Coach Mox went through four creative video assistants in 4 years, one of them quitting on the spot after one dispute. She also fired two strength coaches and would verbally remouth support staff with outbursts, according to sources. It was a toxic, nightmarish atmosphere, one source says. So, yeah, it sounded like she was just not a great person to work for, and Carla just said, "Nope, we're not doing this." They hired Aaron Roussel, who has done a lot of good things, has been a coach at a Division III school in Chicago, coached at Bucknell, and most recently was a head coach at Richmond. So didn't have to go, doesn't basically didn't have to go very far, just from your backyard, just up the road a little bit. Roussel actually I got to make it a one of us story. Roussel actually started his college coaching career as a grad assistant at Minnesota State Mankato
4: Oh,
0: down
4: yeah.
0: southern Minnesota. So just, a little bit down the road from me. But yeah, he has done a really, really good job at Richmond. As you mentioned, he had taken him to three straight NCAA tournaments. And he's been to four in all. So he's been a coach that has really developed programs within the way his track record was at Bucknell and at Richmond is at about year three, the programs really got going. Now, think of it, a lot, as I mentioned, a lot of players have hit the portal. Most importantly, Kimora Johnson went into the transfer portal.
4: Right.
0: She was a lot of the reason Virginia got to the Sweet 16, and she has 1 year of eligibility left. The question now is, can Roussel convince Kimora Johnson to come back? That's a $1 million question, and we won't know, that for a while yet. But though, like I say, a lot of players from Virginia entered the transfer portal, even with the coaching change. So it's going to be a whole new roster next year. So, and I'm interested to see how that all plays out.
4: No, let's back up for just a second and talk about Malone and his roster, because there's a clearing house going on there, and I don't think that's a reflection on him per se. I just think people were ready to get out.
0: And this is the thing. This happens with a lot of times with coaching changes. Now, you look at Georgia Tech, pretty much the whole roster's gone. Same with Syracuse. What this is, I mean, the same thing happened to Virginia last year when Ryan Owen took over. Everybody who wasn't gra who didn't graduate transferred out except for one person. It's a clean slate, basically. You get to basically bring in whoever you want to and build and mold the team the way you see fit with the transfer portal. Moving back, I mean, like I said, the transfer portal just opened on Monday, so there aren't a lot of, like, there are some names in there, but not everyone that's in the portal now. There's going to be a lot more names added over the course of the next couple of weeks. So, I'm very curious to see how that all plays out. But yeah.
4: Well, and very quickly, let's go down this switchover of players, because there's a lot of people that hit the transfer portal, and we'll just look at some of the guys that the names there, because I saw something from much earlier today, Will, that said that the number of players from Division One was pretty close to being like three quarters of the total number of players in Division One that were in the portal. Now, I don't know if that's right or not.
0: It is not that I saw that. That is actually a fake account.
4: Okay, good. I'm glad, because I was like, What?
0: Yeah, it was. I did see that. I saw that same stat you were talking about, and I had to look it up. And in his bio says that it's a parody account. So that makes more sense now.
4: Indeed. So, quit posting crap.
0: That's the good thing about these hands. You can mute them and never have to see them again.
4: Yes, I will make sure that I do.
0: But anyways, you were mentioning some. There have been some key players from a lot of different teams that have entered the transfer portal. I'll just run off some of the big ones from Boston College: Jaden Hastings, Fred Payne, and Donald Hand. Hand kind of struggled this season. I think there were some injuries and he just wasn't himself this year. Payne led the team in scoring. He entered the transfer portal for Cal. Justin Pippen and Day-Day Ames, arguably Cal's two best players, they went in the transfer portal. Darren Harris, who is he was a top 40 kid that came into Duke this year, but was probably about an eighth or ninth player on the roster, didn't get a significant amount of playing time. He hit the transfer portal. Bayan Dongo from Georgia Tech, that's a big one. He's been their best player for the past couple of seasons. True Washington at Miami, I think he was like their fourth leading scorer, but he was a very valuable player for them. Derek Dixon at UNC, somebody who actually played really, really well in that NCAA tournament game against VCU, the one where they blew the 19-point lead. Matt Abel at NC State, a promising freshman who I thought played pretty well this season. He's in the portal. Notre Dame lost Marcus Burton, who we know is a really, really good basketball player, but just can't stay healthy. Only played 10 games this season. Missed a lot of last season as well. Cole Serta, somebody who really came on, and Jalen Harrelson for Notre Dame, another player who was really, really good for them. Brandon Cummings for Pitt. Probably the name, the biggest name of all the ACC that's in a transfer portal right now, Samet Yugatoglu of SMU, somebody who now that there is an emphasis on size in the game, this is a guy who will probably get a bleep load of money. And I'm surprised SMU isn't paying him, or maybe he's just kind of exploring all options and he returns to SMU, but he's going to get a lot of money. Elsewhere, Syracuse, Donnie Freeman, who was their leading scorer. For Virginia Tech, Neokalis Avdalis, who was very talented or very heralded coming in, played well, but probably underachieved compared to expectations. He entered the transfer portal. And Juke Harris of Wake, who was arguably their best player, he's in the transfer portal as well.
4: A lot of players. And we know it's not three quarters, but nope. there's a significant number of players. Mm-hmm. That's just touching the tip of the iceberg there. Thanks, Will. I appreciate you digging those up, because there's that list is just staggering. The source that I use, which is a private X account, which focuses on NIL and transfer portal, is just swamped with stuff. And I have not been able to get through even a quarter of it today. It's been so active. But anyway, we'll be getting into different sports and having folks coming on and joining us here and talking sports. Like I said, different sports. We get baseball and a lot of other things that are on the menu. That's all coming up. Be sure to join Will over on TikTok. He has got some rundown of what's going on in sports and not only in the ACC, but he also does his wide world of sports. So, he is the ABC man. So. Mm-hmm. There's
0: the thrill of victory and the agony of defeat.
4: Yes, my feet say that every day. 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
4: 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Irreverent is the word most often used to describe him. And by the way, he hosts the Sick Podcast with Adam Rank, where he talks about... Well, Da Bears.
6: Da Bear.
4: So, thanks for joining us, Adam. I appreciate it very much.
6: No, thank you so much for having me. I really appreciate it. I don't know if that means you're a Bears fan or not. If that is, that's pretty cool. And it's kind of fun this time. It's the first time in a long time where the draft feels pretty boring. I'm like, hey, it doesn't feel as exciting. I'm like, yeah, well, you guys aren't drafting Caleb Williams. It won't seem as exciting. But, yeah, that's where we're at right now.
4: Well, this is NFL Draft Week. Pittsburgh is the place 3 days of fans rolling around in the glory of professional football. And we want to get Adam's take on the players he's projecting in the first round beginning this Thursday. But before we do that, I know this sounds a little odd, but, Will, you need to unzip your jacket here very quickly, just to let know Adam know that he's in the midst of a group of FTPs, and
0: all right. At least there's one thing we can all agree on, right?
4: Yeah,
6: the Packers.
4: That's right. Any day, anywhere, anytime. That's our motto. Right. Let's talk about some football, because we've got the draft coming up here. Looks like it's going to be a couple of days of good weather, at least from what I've seen initially. But you know how the weather forecast changes. But this looks pretty good. This looks like I know that you said, hey, you know, the Bears are not going to don't have a whole lot to get excited about, but there's a lot to be excited about in this draft. Every year, We kind of get off of our direct to the veins feed of the NFL, and you know, we starve for a few months, and now the draft comes around, and it's time for us to take a look at who you think and who you're projecting are going to be the picks in the first round. And we might as well start off with number one. It's a quarterback. Surprise, surprise. A guy who used to play for Cal, but moved on, went to Indiana. I think it kind of paid off for him. So this fella, you're projecting to go someplace out west.
6: Yeah, believe it or not. And this was one of your ACC guys there. He was good enough quarterback for Cal. I remember when he went into the transfer portal, we weren't quite sure what we were going to see out of him. But then, you know, Fernando Mendoza becomes this sensation, leads Indiana to the national championship. It seems so surreal right now to think of Indiana as the pinnacle of college football, but that's where we are. And you know what? Feels like it's a fait accompli that he's going to be a member of the Raiders, so much so that he's already there in Las Vegas. Flew in, hung out with Kirk Cousins, and I'm like, oh, they're watching film. I'm like, what were they doing, watching Lord of the Rings? Like, what are those dorks up to? Like, typically when you go meet your friend in Las Vegas, you're like, yeah, let's go down to Fremont Street. We're going to go hang out at the Legacy Club or whatever. Uh-oh. But nope, they're out there watching film, getting ready. And I think this is going to be a nice change for the Raiders to have some stability at the quarterback position and somebody they can build around that really hasn't been there since Derek Carr was there. So this will be a pretty good opportunity for them to try to right the ship there.
4: Well, his little brother is doing pretty well from what I understand, and probably has the starting position, I wouldn't say completely locked up, but pretty close at Georgia Tech from what I've seen of the spring football. So must run in the family. We'll find out, I guess, later this year. At number two, who and what and where are they headed?
6: Okay, well, this is the thing. I want to point out to everybody that my mock drafts are not like a predictive pieces. It's not like watching Peter Schrager, who's like, hey, I've been talking to all these decision makers, and this is where we're going. Like, listen, I'm out here, much like I do in the fantasy football space. I will just sit here and tell teams what they should do. Like, this is what you should do. Last year, I told Jacksonville, I said, listen, you draft Tyler Warren. That's the guy you should go after. They didn't listen. They went and they drafted Travis Hunter. Now, for one season, I was on top. I'm going to take my victory lap here. Doesn't always work out, though. I've had some misses, but I would rather tell teams what they should do. And I know there's a couple of great edge rushers. Arvell Reese, David Bailey are going to be available to him. But at the same time, I think the Jets need to be a little bit more proactive on the offensive side of the football. So I'm going to say go out there, get yourself Carnell Tate, and put him out there with Garrett Wilson. Breece Hall, go out there and have a little bit of fun. It's kind of like when you're playing golf. You're like, listen, if you're going to play bad, be fast. And if you're going to be a bad football team, at least score a lot of points. And that's what I want to see the Jets focus in on right now, going out there and scoring the points.
4: I'm not going to disagree with you on that analysis of the Jets, not in any way whatsoever. Will?
0: Yeah, I want to follow up on that for a moment. And I'm looking at it this way. It may turn out Geno Smith is cooked, and the Jets are right back in this position next year, which gives them the opportunity to draft either Arch Manning or Dante Moore. Why not have another weapon for one of them to step in right away?
6: Yeah, that's part of the thinking, too, is like, listen, you're going to get your quarterback next season. Have them loaded up and ready to go.
0: Exactly. I'm going to skip around a little bit. Let's go to number four, a player that we've seen in the ACC a lot, Jeremiah Love of Notre Dame, who is arguably the running back one in this draft and probably one of the better running backs we've seen. And putting him in Tennessee with a guy like Cam Ward, who clearly needs options. They have a nice receiver, Elik Iomanor, who they drafted last season, but I think their big free agent receiver signing was Wandale Robinson. I think he's okay, but quite frankly, their run game hasn't very good. Put Love in the backfield, and he's gonna do really good things. He's a great pass catcher too.
6: Yeah, you know, that was one of the toughest things too, because you know, over the last couple of seasons, we've seen the Falcons go with Bijan Robinson, we've seen the Raiders go with Ashton Jeanty, and both are great players, are good. But I know that Ashton Jeanty the jury might still be out on him, but I think he has a lot of ability, and we'll show it this season with Fernando Mendoza there. But neither one of those teams have gotten better after drafting running backs. So I always feel a little hesitation here. Like, should I be suggesting this for the Tennessee Titans? But I will point out that since Derrick Henry walked out that door, they put up back-to-back 3-14 seasons. And I think a lot of times when you have a bad breakup, you tend to chase somebody who is either exactly like your ex or not just the exact opposite of your ex. And no disrespect to Tony Pollard, who filled in admirably. I think it's time for the Tennessee Titans to go out there and get an established running back to help out Cam Ward, a quarterback that, you know, it's funny. I like a lot. I remember last season because I want to be transparent with your audience, is that I do a lot of crash course studying on college football. I don't get as much opportunity to watch it during the season. I have kids who are 7 and 10. They both play football. I'm sorry, soccer to you Americans. They both play soccer. I coach both their teams. So I don't get to spend my Saturdays watching college football as I did before. But at the same time, I try to go back and dive and deep dive and study and get up to speed as much as possible. Love Jeremiah Love. I love Cam Ward. I thought last year when I went back and really watched him and studied him, I think he's a quarterback with a lot of ability. I think he's going to be really good on the NFL level. You got to go out there and you got to surround him with as much talent as possible.
0: I want to move down to number seven with the team that is in a lot of our area, the Washington Commanders, a team that I really, like what you have here with taking Mekhi Lemon out of USC, because, and you outlined it on NFL.com. They have Luke McCaffrey, Treylon Burks, who flunked out at Tennessee, and they picked up, and Terry McLaurin's turning 31, early in the season, and just came off a season where he missed 7 games. They need skill position players to complement Jaden Daniels, and I think he would be a great fit right there.
6: Oh, it's embarrassing sometimes to sit here and look at some of these mock drafts. I don't want to call anybody out. That's not fair. But I think that anybody who's, but listen, like anybody who says they should go defense, I'm like, what are you doing? You're now in the third season of Jaden Daniels. You haven't extended him yet, and you don't have to extend him because of the way that these rookie contracts work. This is when you should be taking advantage of this. I would go out there and I would draft Mekhi Lemon. And again, if somebody wants to come at me and say, I like Kenyon Shadeek or somebody like that, I'm fine. Like, I don't care who it is. Whatever offensive, even if Jeremiah Love falls to them, whomever it is on the offensive side of the football, you have to draft that player, making sure Jaden Daniels is the most comfortable he can possibly be should be paramount to it. I mean, it's not an exact science. I think anybody. I was talking with somebody the other day, and I'm sorry, well, but it's somebody was like, listen, it doesn't, this isn't a perfect science. Look at JJ McCarthy. And I'm like, you know what? That's not fair. It's not fair.
0: Ouch.
6: I think again that the idea should be to give him as much, and I will tell you, I'm actually not out on JJ McCarthy like a lot of people are. But I think for Jaden Daniels, if you want to be successful with this, you got to have offensive players around him.
0: Just out of curiosity, you obviously posted this a few days before the big trade with the
6: Yeah.
0: between Cincinnati and the New York Giants. Would that 10th pick change much if had the trade been announced beforehand?
6: Well, I had the Bengals taking Reuben Bain Jr., who, this a very controversial player. A lot of people are in and out on him. And it's funny because I liken this situation to what Jalen Carter was in a couple of years ago, where it had to be the right organization who was going to take a chance on him. The Bengals wouldn't seem like the kind of organization that should take a chance on Reuben Bain. I really love him. I think that any team that needs defensive help, I don't know where the Giants are going to look because, again, the Giants now have 2 picks in the top 10. I had them taking the Miami tackle, Francis Mauiga. I'm sorry, I'm pronouncing that wrong. I know. I got to practice that. I'm sorry. I apologize. But I really like where they're coming. So I think that they're going to go offensive line, and I think they're going to go offensive skill player with these 2 picks. I think the defense is even losing Dexter Lawrence. I think they're in a. I think they're in a pretty good spot defensively. I think they can get by. But again, same type of situation what we're talking about with Washington. You got to go out there and make sure that your young quarterback is developing. I think that if Jeremiah Love falls to them, I would love to have a backfield of him and Cam Skedebu. Fantasy analysts would not like that because they want the solo back who's going to be taking all the carries. But I think if the Giants walk out of this with a tackle and an offensive skill play, and I don't mean that offensive linemen are not skill players, but the term that they use for that. If they walk out of this draft with 2 offensive players, I think the Giants, I thought this before the draft started. I was ready to be this is going to be the surprise team of 2026. They're probably going to make a push for the playoffs, probably may even make the playoffs. I think if the Giants are going to be able to pull this off, which I think they will, I really like what they got going on this season.
0: For people who don't understand the situation, can you explain why Reuben Bain's such a controversial pick?
6: Well, there was a like an incident with a car accident type of thing. I don't know. I got to be careful because I'm not that kind of reporter. So I want to be very careful with the way that I express this. But there were some questions about an incident that he was involved in that was part of his past. I'm sorry, I'm not Ian Rappaport, and I'm not Tom Pelissero. So I do, I at the risk of getting something wrong, I don't want to be doing it. But there has been some hesitation for teams, and we see this too. And I'll go back to the Jalen Carter draft, where he fell, and there were some teams that would surprise you who would pass on somebody like Jalen Carter. When you think about Dan Campbell and the culture that he's created in Detroit, if there was a place that was very stable, that you think could weather this storm, it would have been Detroit, but they passed on it. Seattle, they still had Pete Carroll as their head coach. They passed on them. Both those teams, I think, traded out of the top 10. And then the Eagles had to trade up with the Chicago Bears at number 9 or 10, I believe it was, to go out there and get them. And I think that we could be in another type of situation this way too. And depending on where this falls, now the way that I did my mock draft, I'm always going to lean very heavily.

0: Even the, I don't know if the, well, the Rams are interesting too, because the Rams are one of those organizations that never draft for need. And Jim, I don't want to revisit some old stuff. I don't want to bring up old wounds, but like the year that Aaron Donald was drafted, the Bears were mocked Aaron Donald in every single mock draft you ever looked at. And the team who was drafting right in front of them was the LA, or excuse me, then the St. Louis Rams, who had Chris, they had Bobby Quinn, Chris Long. They had some other stud on the defensive line too. Like you would never think that they would have drafted a defensive lineman, and then the Rams did. And they took Aaron Donald, and obviously it led them to a Super Bowl. He was a generational player. I could see if Ruben falls and these teams get skittish, and I don't see the Cowboys, the Dolphins, or the Giants maybe. I see a team like the Rams or the Ravens ending up with him, and I think that could be a huge boost for them.
1: All right, Adam. I'm gonna put you on the spot here, because this is a McCaskyism, if there ever was one, situation. If Bane drops to that sweet spot where the Bears can
0: Oh.
1: pick him, you know how the McCaskies work, man.
0: Yeah.
1: Now George is a lot different than Mama Bear was, okay?
0: Yeah.
1: I think he's leaving the football to the guys who actually understand football more at that level. I'm not saying
0: Yeah.
1: George is stupid. I don't think he is. Nice guy. I've met him. I used to live pretty close to him when I lived out in that area. So, but do you think they'd take somebody like Reuben Bain with the questions that are surrounding him at this moment?
0: You know, it's so interesting to even think about this right now, because with the way that the Bears played last year, and it looks like a completely different organization ever since Ben Johnson took over just over a year ago. I didn't want to, I always do, I will be honest with you, when I do this exercise, I do sort of like play with it a little bit. Like, oh my gosh, how did the Bears, like last year, I remember, I'm like, how did the Bears end up with Mason Graham? Like, that's just amazing. And that was actually one of the players who I wanted. Funny enough, I had Colston Loveland as a top 10 pick last year. People thought I was an idiot because
1: No.
0: I had Tyler Warren and Colston Loveland as top 10 players. And people were like, that's dumb. I had Carolina take. I suggested Carolina take Colston Loveland. I think Ted McMillan's fine. Like you worked out just fine. Sometimes you don't need to listen to me. You know what you're doing. But that being said, about Ruben Bain, I really thought about this. I'm like, should I just have him fall all the way down to the bin? But it's like, then it's too transparent. I will say this, that if by some miracle, if Ruben Bain is sitting there at 25, he's going to be a member of the Chicago Bears. Because I think that Ryan Poles down, not that Darnell Wright was the wrong pick. As a matter of fact, I think he's one of the better right tackles in the NFL right now. So that ended up playing out. But you're drafting in the top 10 at that spot. Like, is it worth risking your top 10 pick, especially when you had so many needs and you had a home run already waiting there for you with Darnell Wright? So it's a completely different situation sitting at number 25 with an organization now that feels like is on the right path, is going to be one of those teams that really will go out there and do something against the grain, they're kind of against what they used to do back in the day. I'm still of the belief. And if you look at this, I think that they're gonna draft on the offensive side of the football. If they don't get the safety that they want to fall to them, I completely see them doing something on the offensive side of the ball. However, if it's Ruben Bain Jr. sitting there at number 25, I would be shocked if he was not drafted by the Chicago Bears.
1: Well, I'm going to get into David Bailey here in just a moment, but the first thing I want to do is have you tell people, when it comes down to the podcast, the Sick Podcast with Adam Rake, where can they find you and follow you on social media, and what platforms might they find the podcast on?
0: 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Mine's a Sick Podcast with Adam Rank, which focuses in on the Chicago Bears. That being said, we are also

0: doing some fantasy football content on there as well. So if you can stomach it to wade through the Bears nonsense to get to some of the fantasy football stuff, it is going to be there. I will tell you too, it's funny because if you were following on like TikTok is usually where I do most of my fantasy stuff. I'm trying to get my fantasy spots or my social media accounts, like, hey, if you're a Bears fan, you want to follow me on Threads. If you're a fantasy football person, you want to follow me on TikTok, and kind of do it that way. Even though everything will always still come around and have some sort of Chicago bent to it. But you know what? And usually if you just search out my name, you'll be able to find it. And if we could ever get that kid to cave in the UK, his name's Adam Rankin. He has Adam Rank on Instagram. And I'm like, bro, I go, I'll pay you for it. Like, I just want to have everything lined up where it's TikTok at, you know, it's Adam Rank. Twitter is, you know, twitter.com/Adam. Like, everything's Adam Rank except for Instagram. And Instagram and Threads too, but he's just squatting on it. He's like, no, I'm cool. I'm like, I don't think you're that cool. It's not even your name. If you were Adam Rank, that would be fine. Like, I would be cool with it. Like, okay, yeah, like, you beat me to the punch. You deserve this. But it's not you're Adam Rankin. Like, it's different. I'll pay for it. Whatever. I'll take you to dinner. I'll buy you a Man City kit. Whatever. Whatever it takes.
1: Good luck with that.
0: Nah, it's the worst.
1: Let's talk a little bit about the New Orleans Saints. That's sort of my my second team, since the family, my wife's family, is from New Orleans. So I've kind of gotten sucked into that. David Bailey out of Texas Tech, I think a solid edge, a good contributor. The Saints really are a mess right now, so they need anything and everything they can get. So your thoughts on David Bailey? You've kind of lined him up here, and you know, we're talking about the talking about Tyler deserves it. Well, yeah.
0: right. No, I mean, like, I think that if you could get a receiver for Tyler Shuck, and if Tater Lemon are there, I would certainly see. Now, this is the problem with these. This is based on my suggestion on what teams should do, because people are hitting me. They're like, do you think that David Bailey's not a good player? I'm like, well, first of all, he's still in the top 10. It's not like I had him going 25 to the Bears. And honestly, like, if we look over these teams, if the Jets took him at number two, I'm not shocked. I don't think that that's necessarily a bad pick. That's just not where I would allocate my resources. The Arizona Cardinals will probably have a decision between David Bailey and Arvell Reese. The reason that I put Reese in there is because, number one, I'm still sort of a big school snob when it comes to Ohio State. I know that all the money's coming into Texas Tech, and at some point we're going to have to start viewing Texas Tech kind of like how we view Indiana right now, because they're going to have so much money. They're going to be so competitive. And David Bailey is a good player. Again, if the Arizona Cardinals took him at number three, I don't think that would be a shock. If the Tennessee Titans took him at number four, that wouldn't shock me. The Giants might want to replace Dexter Lawrence. I know they're different positions because Dexter played on the inside. But if the Giants, Browns, like, even the Browns, maybe the Browns are going to get rid of Garrett Miles or anything like that. You know, like, there are situations where David Bailey could go as early as number two. I think it's safe to say he's not going number one. But I do believe that if this followed my pattern of me being like, hey, you should draft him, you should draft that. If New Orleans got into a situation where the two top receivers, and the two top receivers to me are Tate and Lemon, if those two guys are gone, and somebody, even if it's Arvell Reese who is available here in this spot too, I would draft him. Although Kenyon Sadiq is somebody who intrigues the heck out of me right now. But I think that Saints probably need to go defense, considering all these offensive playmakers would be off the board.
1: Will?
2: All right. I'm gonna come back to my team here in just a minute, but the discourse around Ty Simpson is something that has been very interesting, because a lot of people don't think he's a first round pick, but then there's some who do. You have him in your mock draft with a twist, going number 21 to the Pittsburgh Steelers, who clearly need a quarterback. We know Aaron Rodgers is just stalling and buying his time. He's gonna come back probably and whatnot, but do you really like Ty Simpson as a quarterback?
0: I just think that, you know what, if you want to get the most out of Aaron Rodgers, the best way to motivate him is to draft his successor. Nothing got Aaron Rodgers more motivated than the Packers drafting Jordan Love. So if they could get Aaron Rodgers to commit this week to being their quarterback, signed, sealed, delivered, and then draft his replacement, like he'll go on an MVP run again. Yeah, I did this a little tongue in cheek because one of the formulas for these is always like, hey, draft put two quarterbacks in your mock draft. Like you get this sort of direction. I don't feel that way, but I do feel strongly about this. Ty Simpson is gonna go in the first round. Somebody is gonna draft Ty Simpson. And if it's not the Pittsburgh Steelers, which I think it makes a lot of sense for Pittsburgh to try to go in there because with Ty Simpson, you cannot start him this year. You don't want him to be your starting quarterback this season. You want him to sit and learn a little bit and afford him that opportunity to go out there and study and grow a little bit more as a quarterback. Now, I know the best way of growing as a quarterback is to play, but we've seen it other times in other places, even in Green Bay, where Jordan Love was able to floor. Like it was a very similar type of thing to Jordan Love going out there. But if it's not the Pittsburgh Steelers, somebody is going to make a move to get up and get Ty Simpson because you get that fifth year option on him, that you're able to draft him. You don't have to start him right away. It's one of those situations that the NFL has really changed over the last number of years because I think it was Sam Bradford who was the last quarterback who broke the bank and just got so much money that it was obscene. And they're like, you know what? We need a new way of doing business. So this will afford a team. And you know what? If you have a team that wants to, move back up into the draft, the Arizona Cardinals are sitting there and being like, you know what? We want another quarterback. We want a quarterback on our bench to develop. Jacoby Brissett says he's not going to the workouts. You got Gardner Minshew there. The Cardinals could also be in play. You're not taking Ty Simpson at number three. But at the back end of the draft, if you want to call up the New Orleans, the New England Patriots or somebody like that and say, hey, let's do a deal. Then you go out there, you draft him, you get that fifth year option on him, and you get your quarterback potentially of the future. Although I will say I'm not 100% sure that he's better than Carson Beck, but that's just me.
2: All right, I'm going to get into my team, the Vikings. Yes, I do live in the land of your coworker, Tom Pelissero. You have them mocked with a safety, which I think is the most, I think almost the most obvious option because the secondary is not very good. Harrison Smith is at the end, whether he comes back or not, that's for another discussion. And you pick the Toledo safety, Emmanuel McNeil Warren, over. And I've seen a lot of other mocks take Dylan, the player that's going right after Dylan Thiedemann to Oregon. Just kind of curious your thinking of why him over Thiedemann.
0: It's the same thing of like I understand why a lot of people are picking Dylan to replace Harrison Smith, and I don't like it. I know what you're doing. It's kind of like if you have a left-handed mobile quarterback, it's like, well, you can either compare him to Steve Young or Michael Vick, and there's got to be a very specific reason why you compare him. So I think it's too easy. It's too easy to go out there and just pick Dylan and be like, yeah, of course he would be a no. But I actually going back, and I'll be honest with you, I had not seen a single moment of Toledo football until sometime around January when I went back and I really liked him. I thought that he's got a lot of ability and a lot of range. And sometimes you wonder when these guys, no disrespect to the Mac or anything like that. I would typically prefer a Big Ten player over a Mac player, but I thought Emmanuel. Whew, I really liked him as a player, and he looks like one of those guys. I think I even wrote this in my piece where it's like he just looks like the kind of player like Harrison Smith is that you don't like. Like I don't like Harrison Smith at all, and it's only because he's a Minnesota Viking. Like there's nothing. I don't know him personally as a man, but he's just so good, and he makes so many big plays. You're like God, not this guy again. And I think Emmanuel McNeil Warren could certainly be that guy. Not that Dylan couldn't be, but I have him with a slight edge.
2: The player that one team likes, but 31 others hate, basically.
0: Yeah, right. Yeah, one team loves them, nobody else likes them.
2: A little further down, I just want to get into the wide receivers down at 23 and 24. Philadelphia taking Omar Cooper Jr. there. I don't know what the situation with which is with AJ Brown. Maybe he gets traded draft night, but it just feels like he just is not happy there. And then right after then Cleveland with Casey Concepcion of Texas A&M, formerly of NC State. Just what do you see just with those two wide receivers right there? I really like both.
0: I honestly like both of them, and it's one of those things. I think I even wrote this too, if I'm not mistaken, in my piece, that if one of these two receivers is available for the Bears and like Reuben Bain hasn't fallen or something like that, I could easily see a scenario where where the Bears go back and draft another wide receiver and just have, you know what, you just need another one to replace DJ Moore. Even though Jahdae Walker, I thought, looked pretty well, pretty good last season, made some clutch catches. But the one thing that I like about Omar Cooper Jr. is his ability to go over the middle and make contested catches, which is something that I think that Philadelphia could really use. Use that toughness, use that kind of player to go out there. Also, can he play in a boring offense and not complain about it? Because I think that's the biggest thing that's been holding the Philadelphia Eagles. It's interesting to me that these stories keep coming out about Jalen Hurts. I don't know if you saw the interview with Howie Roseman last week, where he was talking about the stuff that came out about the quarterback. Jeez Louise, Jalen. God, I can't think. Why am I brain farting? Jalen Hurts. Goodness gracious, I'm working through it right now. Where he was talking about Jalen Hurts, he didn't come out and say the report was wrong. He didn't come out and say, like, these are completely false allegations. I can't believe somebody said that. He goes, we got to figure out who these internal leaks are. It's just like, we need to find out who's telling the truth on us. Who's the narc? Who's the snitch? It wasn't, because if it was anything else, like if it was like, hey, like he's a terror, like whatever it could be. Like sometimes we see these stories out. They will come out and categorically deny, like, this is false. People love Jalen Hurts. He is a great, you know, this and that. They were more concerned about, like, we can't believe somebody actually said this out loud, which was very telling to me. So I'm curious to see how this happens. I wonder too if this is Howie Roseman setting it up. So if they have to move on from Jalen Hurts, be like, well, you heard people, like nobody likes him. Like I'm curious, you know, I'm really, this isn't the year to do it, or maybe it is the year to do it. Because if you think about it, like the Eagles could trade him. They could go with Tanner McKee and maybe for a season and, you know, see how that works out. And then next year, kind of align themselves with another pick. Like they send Jalen Hurts somewhere. I don't know. That was a wild scenario that I tried to bounce off my editors, and they're like, you know what? Stay in your lane. Like you're fine, but like do your thing. So I put Omar Cooper there. I believe. Yeah, I think I had the Eagles have Omar Cooper, if I remember this correctly. And then I had the oh, I had the I had the Cleveland Browns taking Casey Concepcion. I really like this player. I didn't think of this until Lance Zierlein brought it up. But we were talking, and he goes, "Yeah, he kind of reminds me of Doug Baldwin." And I'm like, "Oh, because it's one of those things that when you watch him play, you're like, who does he remind you of? Like, he's a good player, and you're like, oh, man, who is it? Like, who is the guy?" And when Lance said that, I'm like, "Oh my God!" Then you can't see it another way. It's like one of those TikTok videos where there's like, oh, if you're listening to Bad Moon Rising and like hear the words, there's a bathroom on the right, you're like, oh my God, I can't unhear that. That's the way it's been with me and Casey Concepcion, to the point now I'm sort of getting obsessed with him, and I'm like, oh man, could he fall to Chicago or wherever he goes? I know he's probably gonna end up being on my fantasy team. I actually, you know, it's funny because even though I think I had him going 24 to the Browns, I could see him going as early as, where's Kansas City, 10 or 9? Like Kansas City could be another team that could use him too. So I love both those guys. Again, I don't think that NFL teams value receivers as much as I do, but I love both these wideouts.
1: Will, you got one more?
2: Yeah, I wanted to kind of close on a non-football
1: Okay.
2: question, if you don't mind.
0: Oh boy.
2: I'm just looking around. You've talked about you have two kids, you coach their soccer teams. I've seen you do the Bears podcast. I've seen you doing Cal State Fullerton basketball games. I've seen you on Jim Rome ranking non-Skywalker Star Wars characters. I've seen you talking to the CEO of Metal Blade Records, Brian Slagle, talking about Bark at the Moon by Ozzy. Where do you get time for all this?
0: I don't know. I just drink a lot of coffee. I go, you know, I gotta be honest, I'm afforded a great opportunity. Number one, being the fantasy football guy means our season's over in week 17. So I get to go home early. Like, all right, guys, enjoy the playoffs. I'm gonna go out and watch football. You know what? I don't know. I just have all these things that I love and I just want to continue to talk about. I'm literally obsessed with soccer now, and coaching it and doing all that stuff. I'm also like, I'm starting, like, we're doing club, like we're moving the club, like, which I never thought I would be this person, but I'm moving to club soccer, which, by the way, starting a new club soccer team means that we need to purchase all of our new equipment and everything like that. If you want to help me out, you can go find me on Cameo. I've knocked my price. We have a goal that we're trying to raise some money. I've knocked the price of Cameo down. So if you want a private message before the draft or whatever, if you want me to pull your draft order for your fantasy football draft, I've knocked that price down to like $35 because I'm like, yeah, because like I worked with the people of Cameo. Listen, Scott Hansen will charge you $400. You can get me for 35, and I will sit here and spend some time with you. Or if you're just like, whatever, if you want to send me a DM, they cost $1, and then it goes into the pot. So I'm gonna there's we're $250 into our $5,000 fundraising goal that we hope to meet this year by me just doing dumb little cameos and stuff like that. But you know what? I just don't sleep a lot. I don't spend a lot of time. I don't get to watch as many TV shows as I would like. Like, people keep talking about, oh, I've watched this series and I've watched that series, where I'm like, yeah, I don't know. If I'm not drawing up soccer plays, I got a flag football team and I got this, I got that. But this is the time of year to do it. So I just go out there and just realize I'm not sleeping and just go out there and just try to enjoy as many different things as possible.
2: One thing you are absolutely right, though, about on the Star Wars thing, Han Solo number one.
0: Thank you. Yeah, I was
2: And he
0: debating too,
2: shot first.
0: because he, yeah. I, you know what? And it's funny too, because I didn't know, like, is he a, because somebody asked me too, is like, is he a Skywalker? And I'm like, he married into the family. Like, I never considered Arnold Schwarzenegger a member of the Kennedys, even though he married into the family. So I go, I think it's very much a similar situation, but I think Han Solo's number one. Like, I wanted to get hot takey and put Kit Fisto or somebody like that, but I'm like, no, that's just dumb. Like, I don't make lists just to make lists to make people upset. I really do try to give you my own personal spin on this. And if you agree, cool. If not, then I hope we can still be friends.
1: All right, how do we send money to you? Now you've brought up all this stuff. You got to tap into it. You got to ask.
0: I got that. Listen, I got the Cameo. Cameo is the easiest way for me to do it. I know Cameo ends up taking like a part of it. I got to figure out. I don't want to do a straight up GoFundMe because I don't think that we're at that level. I think that kind of stuff should be saved for serious situations, that people that really are desperate for money. This is just a fun adventure. So that's why I do it on Cameo. If you go to cameo.com, you can look up, it's a thing where you can get video messages from, I'm going to loosely use the phrase, celebrities. So if you want to go through it, that's actually the, because people have asked me, like, can I just Venmo you money? And I'm like, no, that's not, I don't want you to just send me money for no reason. I want you to at least get something out of it. And if it's just a 5-minute video to rib your friend who's a Packers fan, to make fun of somebody, to mock or whatever, just like this, a little interaction. I would rather do it that way, because then you're getting something out of it too, as opposed to me just holding out a can and being like, oh, I'm a poor. I just want to do it. I just want to make this, and then you feel like you're part of it too, and that's the way I would do it.
1: All right. So real quickly, I want to catch a couple other guys on this list that are ACC folks. We're going to stay in the NFC North here. Detroit
0: Okay.
1: Lions. You've got at pick 17. You're suggesting Blake Miller out of Clemson. Now, there's a couple players from Clemson that are in round one. Talk
0: Yeah.
1: to us a little bit about what do you see out of these guys that are coming from Clemson and Dabo Swinney.
0: Do you not like him? Did I make a mistake? Like, I don't
1: No.
0: know. You tell me. Did I miss this one? I
1: No.
0: like him. He was a high school wrestler. He started 54 games. He was an Iron Man. Like, those kind of things matter, you know? And I think with one of the biggest problems that the Lions had over the last year or so, even though they had a bad season, they were still a very good football team. And all they needed to do really is just tweak that offensive line. And I look at Blake Miller, and just a solid player. And I think that, Dan Campbell has really done a great job of building a program of solid to great players. And I think Dabo does a lot of the same things. And I'll be honest with you, I'm very biased because I do like Dabo. And I know that he's gone on with my boss, Jim Rome, and done stuff like that. So I do have a little bit of affinity, but Clemson's still turning out quality players. I'm still not over the, what was it, Isaiah Simmons not working out. That was a guy, like you talk about mock draft with a twist, and a player that I was absolutely convinced was going to be the next great thing in the NFL. But I think Blake Miller is a solid, like athletic player who would go out there and fit in perfectly with the Detroit Lions. Like, it's one of those things too, where you're also like very, like when we're doing this, obviously all these guys are accomplished college players who've shown a lot of ability. Who's kind of passing a vibe check? Like, I always kind of do that. I'm like, I can see that guy playing for the Lions. Like, I think there is something to be said about that. And sometimes when fits like that work out, I think it would be perfect. And I think Blake would be perfect for them.
1: I know you got T.J. Parker there at the end going to New England. The guy that really fascinates me, who I think is perhaps a bit underrated, is Hakeem Mezidor out of Miami. I love this guy. I think that he is. I personally think he has more upside than Reuben.
0: Oh, you think so?
1: I do.
0: Yeah, they're both so good, you know. And that's the one thing too, is like Miami, regardless what happened against Indiana, like very good football team, and they turned out a lot of players. And it's funny too, because when you think of Mezidor, it kind of reminds me, and I know they don't play the same position. I'm not saying that they're the same player or anything like that, but it's kind of like when Ray Lewis came out. You know, and Ray Lewis went all the way down at what, number 22? He was the Ravens' second pick of that draft because Jonathan Ogden went fourth overall. And then they came back at, I think it was 22, and they took Ray Lewis. And you kind of never realized how great he was because he was on such a really good team. And I think Mezidor could be that kind of player, like an effective pass rusher. His frame is perfect. Like, he's got the ideal size. He's got a relentless motor, you know, the kind of guy who just never gives up. I could see, this is another, again, when I was sitting here and I was looking at what the Bears were going to be doing, and I had the Bears going offensive tackle. I think Caden Proctor was the guy I ultimately landed on for them. But Mezidor was another one of those guys. I'm like, you know, if you are going to go defensive end and he's available to you, and I'm assuming Bane's going to be going off the board. It's because like Bane also gets. Wasn't Bane the one too, where it's like his there? He's another one of those guys, where like his arms are too short, or whatever it is, which always drives me crazy. I'm like, can he play football or not? It reminds me. I always go back to this as an example of like the Cooper Kupp situation. Like, Cooper Kupp puts up all these epic numbers at Eastern Washington, and then he goes to the Senior Bowl, and he's an absolute stud. And you're like, all right, this guy's gonna do great. Then he goes to the Underwear Olympics. He's 40 times that great. They're like, well, now he can't play football all of a sudden. I think Mesidor will do that. I think, yeah. I think, yeah. I honestly, I think that he'll end up being one of those guys that he gets drafted at the end of the first round, maybe somehow slides to the second round, and teams, you know, 5 years from now, you're like, how did he get past all of these players? I think there's a real possibility for that.
1: That's what I saw when I watched him play. I tried to focus on Mezidor rather than Bane. I watched enough Bane because that's all everybody talked about. So I focused on Mezidor, and I saw a lot of potential, and I think maybe even more than Bane. I mean, again, that's just me. And what do I know? I mean, you
0: No,
1: know.
0: no, no. I think you're onto something like that. Actually, one of the things that I have it here in my notes, as I'm sitting here cheating. I'm sorry. I'm looking at my notebook right now. I'm sorry. I
1: So am
0: try to
1: I.
0: prepare for you guys. Listen, I'm trying to be honest. I wrote that one of the things I really liked about him is that he knocks away the hands of the offensive lineman. And I think that's something that when you're trying to scout these defensive players, especially the guys who are the edge rushers, that now obviously he can go out there and he can run somebody over and bull rush him and do whatever he's got to do. But you can't do that every time. And at some point, you know, like the offensive lineman gets himself in good position or something like that. It's those little moves of like knocking away their hands, because even if I know that everybody looks at the glory of like, hey, you know, like he's getting sacks or he's doing this. But if you knock your hands away and get yourself in a good position to where even if you're not making the play, if you're redirecting the play, if you're moving somebody inside or doing something like that, and he does a great job of that. Real heady, real positive, and I think that he can end up being an absolute stud in the NFL.
1: Totally agree, Adam. Hey, first timers on this show, we always ask the same question. What's your favorite food and maybe what's your favorite restaurant where you live?
0: Oh my gosh, this is hilarious because my son was doing a golf clinic today, and that's one of the first things I asked him, like, hey, what's your name and what's your favorite type of food? He said pizza, which I'm like, pizza? Like you? I'm like, okay. Actually, that actually tracks because he made me stop at 7-Eleven the other day to get him a pizza. Pizza would also be a solid choice for me, but living out here in Southern California, I'm gonna say tacos. Tacos is the way to go. I love it. I love Mexican food. I love tacos. I'm always in the search. I'm always down to try someplace new. I do have some of my local spots. Funny enough, there's a place in Huntington Beach called Don Ramon's. I go to probably more than any place else. There's another local spot called Cancun. Oh, I'm sorry. Also, forgot Miguel's Jr. Miguel's Jr. is not close. It's from my hometown. Miguel's Jr., Don Ramon's, anybody in the Southern California area. So if all these ACC fans living up in Palo Alto or Berkeley, if you're ever down in the Southern California area, Don Ramon's. Funny enough about Don Ramon's, Dexter Holland of The Offspring eats there all the time. And I've seen him there on more than one occasion. And every time I always forget, I know who Dexter Holland is. And so I'll be like, hey, man. And then I realize, like, you don't know who I am. And I just keep walking. I'm like, hey. I'm like, sorry. Didn't mean to interrupt your day. And then I just keep going. But if it's good enough for the lead singer of The Offspring, should be good enough for you.
1: You got
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1: 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Thank you, sir. I appreciate you joining us talking about the NFL draft, which is coming up Thursday, Friday, Saturday. You can watch it on TV. It's on the NFL Network on ABC and ESPN. Starts at 8 on Thursday, 7, I believe, on Friday, and then noon on Saturday. Those are Eastern times, by the way. So, I'm looking forward to it, and I know my wife is already starting to pull her hair out over it. So,
0: Oh man. It's our jobs though. We got
1: yes,
0: to do it.
1: that's right.
0: Yeah.
1: Thank you, sir. Appreciate you having a
0: Thanks,
1: little
0: Adam.
1: bit of time in your busy day to come join us.
0: Thank you. The pleasure was all on this side of the microphone.
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1: Hey, welcome to ACC Nation. Will Ogenin, Jim Quist, and what's going on in ACC basketball? A lot. And we have got that plus a little bit of baseball to toss in just for the fun of it. Hey, Will,
2: Hey, Jim.
1: gee, how many coaches do you think are going to be looking for new jobs?
2: Well, we already know two or three are, right? Because we know Georgia Tech fired Damon Stoudamire. We know Boston College fired Earl Grant. And at some point, maybe this happens by the time this comes out, Hubert Davis might be gone at North Carolina.
1: So let me get your opinion on this because, we've kind of bounced this around a lot. We've got this old school way of doing things in well, a lot of schools do this. They go, okay, well, let's find somebody who has gone to our school and understands the culture to be our coach. Well, that doesn't always turn out great, and because a lot of people who are former players don't necessarily, as one of our buddies points out to us, don't always make great coaches. And we've seen that. That's proven time and time again. They often have to go someplace else for a while, get seasoned, work under somebody, and work their way up the ladder in order to earn that, rather than just sort of suddenly be plopped into a position that maybe is a little over their heads. And I'm not saying who that applies to. I'm just saying it.
2: Yeah, and me, and I didn't even mention the one, Red Autry. He was fired at Syracuse, and they brought in a former player who did go get some seasoning at Siena before being named the head coach. But still, like, and we can get into these new coaching discussions later, but it's just, they stayed within the family and actually got someone with coaching experience.
1: Well, good luck. I hope it works out, because, you know, I will be standing here waiting to go, "Told you so," if it doesn't work out. And I'll readily eat, you know, the hat. It's not literally there, but I'll eat that hat if I'm wrong. And, I've got a couple of hats to eat tonight when we're talking about two basketball teams in particular. One men's, one women's, and I have to eat a little hat crow, whatever you want to call it. We'll get to that here in just a couple of minutes. Let's start out just real quickly. Let's talk about top 25 baseball, because the ACC's got a lot of great baseball teams, and they're performing exceptionally well this season. The one thing that people need to know with a top 25 in D1 baseball, it tends to be very reactive. So, you know, it's like if you win one or two games, it's a good thing. If you lose one or two games and it's not in the right place or against the right team, boom, you could be out of the top 25 in the blink of an eye. Got a couple of teams that dropped out of the top 25 baseball rankings this week, basically because of that sort of thing. But real quickly, Georgia Tech is in the top five, still at number three. Virginia is at number nine. FSU is at 10. 13, the Tar Heels at 14. It's the Wolfpack. And at 23, Notre Dame is sliding into the top 25 rankings. Clemson and Wake Forest dropped out of the top 25. I think that's a little bit of that reaction stuff. But, you know, it's like, hey, next week, we could be right back in. So, that's a quick...
2: And Clemson's dropped to 1-5 in ACC play, which is disappointing. Mm-hmm. They're 18-7 overall, but the season is still young. There's a lot to play for still.
1: Indeed. Let's talk about the NIT, and then we'll eventually get into the WBIT, which I have sort of avoided to some degree, and I apologize for that. That's on my shoulders. But let's talk about the NIT and what's occurred there. This is on the men's side of basketball. Wake Forest fell to Illinois State 78-75, very close game there, and Cal fell to St. Joseph's 76-75. A couple of valiant efforts by those two teams, Wake Forest and Cal in the NIT. No more ACC teams there.
2: Yeah, and just real quick, it's kind of, take a look at these two teams. You know, a team that, and Wake, that probably underachieved the season a little bit towards, considering expectations. And then a team like Cal, who I think overachieved expectations, were in discussion for an NCAA tournament bid until close to the very end of the season, and they kind of hit the skids a little bit. But, both of those teams had, especially Cal had a really good season. Wake, we're going to see. Obviously, Steve Forbes is going to be back for another year, but he's pretty much on the hot seat. Yeah.
1: Yeah. I am so glad that both of those teams decided to go ahead and go NIT route. I think that was a great thing for them. Gives them a little more exposure. People get a feel for what type of programs they have, who the coaches are, what it's all about. So you can never go wrong if you're getting TV time, and people who are basketball, you know, not which we can all be at this time of season. You're watching, and maybe you're not familiar with either one of these teams from the standpoint of the basketball programs, and maybe you're a player in high school and you go, oh, I really like the way, you know, they're playing or the way they look or something along those lines. So you get that attention. Plus your players who are coming back get that much more experience, and you put them into a tournament situation, which is a great bit of experience for them to have, because it makes them a little hungrier next season, and they're seasoned and they're ready to play in the NCAA tournament. Speaking of the NCAA tournament, we are into Sweet 16 time. So my first crow or hat or whatever it is I'm going to eat here is Duke, because to be quite frank with you, I did not see Duke going very far. I thought, because of a variety of things, they were just struggling to some degree at the tail end of the season. They were pulling out these wins that were just like, wow, you know, where's that coming from? But I gotta say, there's, you know, four players on that team that have been absolutely dynamic. The Boozer brothers, of course, are two of them. And they are, you know, right where they ought to be. So my apologies. And since they're the remaining ACC team, I know a lot of you who are fans of other teams hate the Dukies. That's fine. But remaining ACC team, for me, I'm an ACC fan. You know, I hope they go all the way. Now, that will be hard to swallow for a lot of people who are fans of other teams. Just put it that way. Duke got into the Sweet 16 with a win over TCU, 81-58. They're going to be meeting number 5 seed St. John's, who just got by Kansas. A really surprising game, 67-65.
2: Yeah, that game, and just going backwards, I mean, one of the things that makes March so much fun is you end up on the edge of your seat watching Duke play Siena. Yeah. I mean, for 35, well, Siena was in it in the entire game, but you could just tell those final few minutes, because Siena had no bench, they just were tired, and Duke was able to just out muscle them and pull away. And then in the TCU game, that game was close for quite a while before Duke was able to pull away in the second half, went outscored TCU by 19. And we talk about, you know, the difference. And the team, this Duke team, you know, no Caleb Foster again. There's a slight chance he can play. He'll play against St. John's, but it feels like it's more likely than not he will not play. I'll get my words right there. But you know, I think one of the things that has made Duke much better lately is in Foster's absence, the ability for Caden Boozer to really step up his game offensively. He's had a couple of big games in the tournament so far. I think he only had 9 points in that game against TCU, but you know, it was everything else. He had 5 assists. You know, he played just a really good all around game against TCU, and he played 36 minutes. So it was not like he was, you know, in and out, but he's going to, again, if Foster can't play against St. John's, that's going to be tough, because I think this is a really, really tough matchup for Duke against St. John's. And Zubi Ejiofor is probably one of the 10 best players in the country, and this is somebody who can really give Cam Boozer some fits.
1: Yeah, and we've seen that is very possible, because Cam Boozer has struggled in a couple of situations. I mean, that's not unusual. There's very few basketball players in any sport that are just completely dominating all the time. It's not possible, not physically possible. And Caden, I was just impressed as crap with his play. He has really stepped up, and you know, he's been overshadowed by his brother. And I think that's a mistake on the part of people talking about Duke and about these two brothers and, you know, what's going on with them. If you're doing color or play-by-play, let's give kind of an equal, you know, kudos to both of those guys when they're doing that. I think Caden made a huge difference in one of the games before his brother finally started getting in the groove. I think what happened was they started pulling off of Cam and because of Caden's play. But, you know, give everybody equal credit here. And I think he deserves some attention.
2: Yeah, just one thing before we move on Caden. It was against Siena. He had 19 points on 9 of 16 shooting in a day where his brother was 4 of 11 shooting.
1: Right.
2: Yeah, and Dami Sarr was 1 of 7 from the field in that game as well. And they, you know, some of their key players were struggling, and he, you know, was able to step up and help this team get, you know, a win in a game that's, you know, who knows if what would the talking heads say had Duke lost that game? They would be the third 16 to lose to a one.
1: Lost them. Yeah,
2: that would have been absolutely wild. It would have been like, just from the chaos of it all, would have just made this tournament that much more special, especially after all the chalk we had last year.
1: Man, I tell you, in this season, despite you know, looking at the rankings of people here going into the Sweet 16, or the seedings rather, has been an amazing season, and has been just some crazy games, and it has been what it's always been, some of the best show on earth. Let's be frank about it. College basketball, I mean, this tournament is just so special. I could sit and watch this and no other sport pretty much the rest of my life and be happy as a clam if it's like it usually is. And this year has been crazy. So it's been fun to watch. Here's a team to keep an eye on. Number one, Arizona, number one seed, Arizona. They're going to be meeting up with number four, Arkansas. That could be a really good matchup. Arizona took out Utah State 78-66, while Arkansas knocked off the Cinderella team, at least for part of this tournament. High Point, 94-88. And who among us, except for Arkansas fans, were not rooting for High Point to pull that
2: one? Yeah, right. I had High Point over Wisconsin in my bracket, so that one worked out really well. And then again, more chaos. I love chaos. We didn't quite get it in this one, but we got a really good ball game. Arkansas has a really good guard, Darius Acuff, who pretty much willed them to that win. And him going up against Arizona, who was my pick to win it all, I am really looking forward to that game.
1: So you're going to go with Arizona as your top pick?
2: That would be correct.
1: Okay. So how are you doing overall on your bracket?
2: Pretty well. I have a bracket. I have like, well, I kept the same bracket, but I'm in like four men's and one women's bracket. I'm first in second and one, and I'm like top 10 in the other two. And then in my women's one, I when I last looked, I was in third place. So and a lot of that was because I picked Notre Dame to upset Ohio State, which happened today.
1: Yeah, that was a great game.
2: And we'll get to the women's tournament shortly, but yeah.
1: I did not get to my brackets, and I had stuff in my mind, and I will just tell you, I told you this on Messenger that based upon what I had in my head, I was out of this thing a long time ago. So it was like, you know, I'm
2: glad, it was for the best.
1: I'm glad I didn't fill anything else. It was pretty bad. I did notice that Yahoo sent out a notice saying that in their women's bracket there was only like at one point 150,000 plus or minus people whose bracket was still good. And it was like knocking tons of people out, and so it's been a really fun run. I think it's probably more challenging for people to do the women's bracket, perhaps, than it is the men, because I think people tend to absorb more of the information off the men's side and have a little better feel for things. I may be
2: wrong. Especially the women's tournament tends to be really chalky early on. It's when you get into the second round when the talent is a little more level, I guess you can say, that you can start seeing these upsets, and we did today. Again, we'll get to the women's tournament in a minute.
1: So number three seed Michigan State will be meeting number two UConn. Boy, that should be one heck of a game. Michigan is there with a 77-69 win over Louisville, and UConn defeated UCLA 73-57.
2: Yeah, the thing, I read this interesting article today about Dan Hurley getting offered the LA Lakers job a couple of years ago and him calling Tom Izzo for advice on that job. And he ended up not taking the job, but it was just an interesting article because, you know, sometimes going from the college to the pros, it does not work out. And I think he thought long and hard about it, and he ended up not taking it. But yeah, Michigan State looks really, really good again. Obviously, they took out Louisville, and Louisville is just a big old what if with this season. If I thought, like I said, I said earlier that I thought they would win the league this year, but they were not able to do it. And it's just some of that, I think, is because Markell Brown was not healthy, and he missed like almost half I think he missed like 11 or 12 games this season. And they just weren't the same team without him. And I mean, Ryan Conwell was good in that game. He had 21 points and 7-15 shooting, but Javon Hadley was 1 of 8 from the field and was in foul trouble. They were not as good this year as I expected them to be. And that's disappointing, but yeah, I still believe in Pat Kelsey and what he'll do there.
1: This team, and it might have been a little early to expect this, but of course injuries do play into this. They just didn't seem to click.
2: I think that's a pretty good observation, and it's a little bit, they just did, and some of that too is just as inconsistency too, because Brian Conwell was so inconsistent at times. Like, yeah, you know, like I said, in his last game, he was like 7-10 or something like that. But then you can get a game where he's like 1-16.
1: Yeah.
2: If he,
1: you're right. Inconsistency. It'll kill you. You know, if you're going from hot to cold from game to game, or even parts of games where you come out and you're just on fire, and then you go cold the second half, you know, that's just going to kill a team, and it really kind of has. So allegedly, and people have been saying, you know, you really can't call number 11 seed Texas a Cinderella team. Sure you can. If they're number 11 seed, I mean, you know, they've come a long way. So they are the right now, they and Iowa at number 9 are the two remaining teams that are, Tennessee is still there at 6. But, so, you know, I don't know that I would call anything that Texas does Cinderella, but it being a number 11 seed and coming this far is pretty amazing. They beat Gonzaga 74-68, and they're going to be facing the number 2 seed, Purdue, who defeated Miami 79-69.
2: Yeah, I struggle with calling a power conference team a Cinderella, quite frankly. But they went from, you know, the playing game to the Sweet 16, and that's not the only, the men's isn't the only side that it happened, but yeah, they still took out a 3 seed in Gonzaga, who, you know, they were good, but they weren't as good this year. I just don't think that Texas is, I mean, they're one of those teams that are probably playing above their head a little bit. We talked about Purdue knocking out Miami. That actually was a really good game. Miami was up 2 at halftime, but in the end, it was just the bigs of Purdue getting, you know, Trey Kaufman ran and Oscar Clough, and then the great performance by Fletcher Loyer going for 24 points in this game. And yeah, still a phenomenal first season for Miami, finishing at 26-9 in year one under Jay Lucas. Far, far exceeded expectations. And yeah, the future is definitely bright for that program.
1: Yeah, that's exactly what they needed. Number 9 seed Iowa took out Florida, the former champ, 73-72, a really big surprise for a lot of people. They're going to be facing number 4 Nebraska, who just got by Vanderbilt, 74-72.
2: Two banger games right there. The Vanderbilt Nebraska game came down to the final, literally the final seconds, where Vanderbilt hit a shot with a couple of seconds left to ultimately give him a win. But then the heave from just past half court that almost went in. Oh man, I still don't know to this day. I've probably watched that replay at least 50 times, and I still don't know how that shot went in. It was the overinflated balls, but but then on Sunday, Iowa getting a 3 with 4 seconds left to beat the reigning national champions, the Florida Gators. Got to give credit to Ben McCollum, the Iowa coach. He is just such a phenomenal coach, already has Iowa in the Sweet 16 in year one. Coming off of all the years of just mad that Fran McCaffrey took him in, but you know, Bennett Sturts is their best player. Tavian Banks was big in this game as well. I just think it's really funny though that you got a team from Iowa and a team from Nebraska, two of the biggest farm countries in America, meeting up a little old Houston, Texas.
1: What else do you have to do out there?
2: Mm-hmm.
1: I won't get into that. Number 1 Michigan is going to be meeting number 4 seed Alabama. Michigan had a fairly easy time with St. Louis, 95-72. St. Louis did very well in the tournament this season. Alabama defeated Texas Tech. I don't think there was too much of a problem there, 90-65 the final score.
2: I did not anticipate Alabama beating Texas Tech by 25. I thought with Aiden Holloway gone, I thought that was going to sink Alabama. Like I still thought they could get past Hofstra in the first round, but this is where I thought Texas Tech would get them. And then Alabama went out and hit like 18 threes in this game. And when this offense clicks, you get performances like that. And as you said, you know, St. Louis put up 102 points on Georgia in their first game. And they were competitive with Michigan for a little while, but Michigan's size and just overall talent just won out in the end. And Michigan against Alabama should be a lot of fun.
1: Number 3, Illinois with a 76-55 win over VCU will be meeting number 2 seed Houston, who defeated Texas A&M fairly easily, 88-57.
2: Yeah, this is a de facto home game for Houston. It is being played in Houston. Yeah, both of these teams had relative ease with their opponents. See Illinois BVCU by 21, and we know what happened with VCU and North Carolina. Carolina blowing a 19-point lead and losing in overtime and probably costing Hubert Davis's job. Houston is, they're playing like the Houston we know and

0: Intrigued by Iowa State and what they did against Kentucky, because Iowa State was without their best player and arguably one of the best players in the country, and Joshua Jefferson. He sprained his ankle in the opening round game, only played a few minutes, but it didn't matter. And they were down double digits in the first half, and I think from like the 2 minute, like the 90-second mark on for the rest of the game, they outscored Kentucky by something like 30 something points and just completely cruised to victory. The Tennessee Virginia game was a lot of fun, actually. It was close. Like Virginia could never really consistently pull, when they got the lead, could never consistently pull away. I think their largest lead of the game was like 4 points. It was more to in Tennessee's favor throughout the way, but the Hoos just kind of hung around. And I have some issues with the officiating in that game, but I'm not going to put it all on that. I just feel like at the same time Tennessee just made more plays in that game, and they deserve to move on. Still, like I even put this out on social media last night. I'm like, if you would have told me, a year ago Virginia would have gone 30-6, would have made the finished second in the ACC, made the ACC championship game, got to the NCAA tournament as a 3 seed, win a game, I would 100% take that. Now it's important to build on it because there's some really key pieces off this team that are gone. Jakari White's graduating. Ugonna Onyinso's gone. Dallin Hall's gone. Sam Lewis will be back. I'm Test Ritter right now. I think he's open to coming back, but I think there's a chance to play pro ball again. He might go do that. You get Chance Mallory back for year number two. So I think there are some good building pieces to build around with Virginia. It's just a matter, and they have no commits coming in for 2026. So they're going to go strictly portal with this class. And I hesitate to say it's going to work, how that's going to work out, because I feel like you really need to attack both ends, and having no commits for the 2026 class, I think, is a little bit concerning. But
1: Sure.
0: if he crushes it in the portal, then that's on me.
1: That's just the way it is. Chance Mallory impresses me. His youth and inexperience in that game showed a bit with some of his mistakes. And
0: Yeah, and
1: I
0: that
1: just
0: deck, go ahead.
1: I was looking at him and I'm thinking, this guy is going to be one hell of a contributor to this team, far beyond what he's showing right now. He just needed that seasoning, and I think that when he comes back next season, Chance Mallory is going to be an outstanding player for this team in a big way. So.
0: Yeah, an off season of to mature and improve his game. He'll probably take over the starting point guard role, and I can't anticipate, a drop off. I think he's just only going to get better, and then we saw what kind of spark he can be, and I'm very excited for his future.
1: Looks good there. Let's go over to the women, the WBIT, which I have unfortunately sort of skipped over in the past, but we'll talk a little bit here about the WBIT. Stanford, in the quarters, their second round win over Quinnipiac, 81-69. They'll either be facing BYU or Missouri. There are games going on tonight, so. And we're recording on Monday night. Cal is in the quarters, the second round win over K-State, 83-75. They're going to be meeting Columbia next. Georgia Tech lost in the first round, 69-65, to K-State, and Miami lost in the second to Wisconsin, 72-65. Some decent showing by some teams there out of the ACC that didn't do. Like they didn't do that bad, but they weren't at top tier in the ACC, but they took advantage. Again, like I was saying about the NIT, you take advantage of these offerings to play in these tournaments, it gets you the exposure, it gets you the seasoning that you need for players that are coming back, and it is nothing more than a positive for

0: for your team and your players.
1: Absolutely, and especially these teams if they're going to return some of their key pieces, and yeah, who's to say what that's going to be like when the portal opens? But if you can, build around some of these players, it's only going to do more good than bad.
0: All right, so right up front, I'm not going to go to this game first, but I'm going to say this is where I eat crow or hat again, because I said this at the beginning of the show. Virginia. We've talked about the Virginia women and how they looked. Their Q1 wins or lack thereof, et cetera, and just it didn't feel as if this team had what it takes to do what they're doing, and they're proving everybody wrong. And man, they came up with an exciting win, and we'll talk about that here in just a few moments. First, let's talk about this matchup. It's UConn. They just absolutely hammered Syracuse, and the number one seed, and there's a good reason for it, is going to be taking on number four seed UNC, who defeated Maryland 74-66. A good showing there.
1: Did you see the halftime score of the Syracuse UConn game?
0: Was pretty embarrassing.
1: If you didn't know it, at halftime, UConn led 65-12. Yeah.
0: And we talked about this was going to happen, that
1: Yeah.
0: UConn is just that good.
1: Yeah. And the Syracuse beat Iowa State in the first round by 9. We talked about, that whoever won that game would probably end up just being led to the slaughter, and that's exactly what happened here. But I was very impressed with the way the Syracuse team played in that first game against Iowa State. You have a player like Audie Crooks who can just dominate inside like that. She had 37 points in this game, but then again, she can't play a lick of defense, so they relied on Uche Azogi, who had 23 points in this game, on 11 and 19 shooting, and it was a key part of the game plan to get Syracuse to the original victory. But yeah, UConn is UConn, and I will be absolutely shocked if they don't win. Now, the Tar Heels again, they blew out Western Illinois 82-51 in the first game, and second game, this was a really competitive ball game. Carolina led throughout, and then there's that viral video of Maryland's coach, kind of the way she talked to her player, which the player has said, this is how I want to be coached, and she had absolutely no problem with it. And that's one of those things, you have to understand some people want to be coached that way, some people don't want to be coached that way. And the best coaches know how to adapt to, how to adapt to the players. But I mean, obviously it didn't work in this game because 70, Carolina won by 8, and they had two players score 20 points in this game. Carolina shot 49% from the field in this game. There was a really, really impressive effort by the Tar Heels to get to the Sweet 16.
0: They only get so much blood out of a turnip sometimes, or a tournament. Number four, Minnesota, it defeated Ole Miss 65-63. I'm not sure who they're going to be matched up with yet, because that game, I think, is later on
1: Yeah,
0: Monday.
1: it's going to start after we're done recording. They're going to play the winner of the UCLA Oklahoma State. But first time in the Sweet 16 for the Gophers in over 20 years, back in the days of Lindsey Whalen and Janelle McCarville on the court for the Gophers. That was just a fun, again, another fun game. It came down to a shot with just a couple of, like, less than a second left. It was Amaya Battle who had a jumper from the corner with like 0.8 seconds left, and the Gophers got the win. Again, very impressed with the Gophers, obviously a school that's local to me, so I'm very happy to see them succeed.
0: Number six, Notre Dame, a game you were talking about earlier in the program, 83-73 over Ohio State. A bit of a surprise for people. It was an upset, but not so much a surprise if you've been keeping an eye on how Notre Dame has been. It's almost like they're coming into their own at the right time.
1: Yeah, and when you ever when Notre Dame's on the court, you know Hannah Hidalgo is going to be a factor. Her stat line in this game: 26 points, 13 rebounds, and 8 steals.
0: Wow.
1: Ohio State ended up turning the ball over 21 times in this game, and that's ultimately why Notre Dame won and is moving on to the Sweet 16.
0: One woman wrecking crew. They're going to be mean.
1: Exactly. And you go back to our conversation with Megan a couple of weeks ago, and she even mentioned, hey, they're playing a lot better lately, and they are a dangerous team. And here, lo and behold, they're in the Sweet
0: Yeah.
1: 16.
0: They either meet Illinois or Vandy, whoever wins that game.
1: Vanderbilt's good. They're up 18 with a minute left as a record. So we'll be the Commodores, who, again, a team I really, really like. That's going to be a tough, tough matchup for Notre Dame.
0: Next up, number three, Duke will be taking on number two, LSU. And I don't think we have to say anything at all about who we're going to be supporting here, because there is no love lost for a certain
1: That
0: person.
1: person.
0: Yeah.
1: Yeah.
0: Anyway, Duke beat Baylor 69-46, and LSU had to, show their trashy flash, 101-47, Texas Tech.
1: Yeah, I'm just gonna just focus on Duke for a second here. Again, the defense, strong as usual. Baylor was 0 of 14 from 3 in this game and turned it over 23 times.
0: Amazing.
1: Shot 30% from the field. That's Duke for you. They're just gonna grind you down defensively, and basically, if you make shots on their defense, tip your cap.
0: All right. We've got South Carolina and USC playing each other, so we're going to find out who the winner in that game.
1: Yeah,
0: I'm going to say.
1: that's going to be it's going to be South Carolina. They're up 30 at halftime.
0: Okay, they're going to go on to meet number four, Oklahoma, who defeated Michigan State 77-71.
1: Yeah, really competitive ball game on this one. Oklahoma, again, back in the Sweet 16, they have played a really good game against Michigan State, despite going 422 from three and turning it over 23 times. It was a sloppy ball game in that instance, but it was back and forth, a lot of it was a close game throughout, and Oklahoma obviously got the win.
0: Next is number one seed Texas with a 100-50 win over Oregon. Going to be meeting number five seed Kentucky, 74-73 win over those lovely Mountaineers from West Virginia who have been putting on quite a show in basketball, men's and women's, as of late.
1: Again, another really, really fun game. West Virginia actually outscored Kentucky 23-12 in the fourth quarter to make this a game. It was a 10-point game starting the fourth quarter, and they came all the way back and just could not get it. They had a chance to win at the end of the game and just could not get it done. And Kentucky and Coach Kenny Brooks make it to the Sweet 16. And Texas is, they're Texas. When I did my women's bracket, I picked them to face UConn on the championship game. So, and I just kind of, when we were talking with Megan a couple of weeks ago and just talking about this team, I kind of was like, oh, I really like what this team brings. So I'm going to put them in my championship game.
0: And that you did. Number three, TCU with a 62-59 win over Washington. Here's the game that I was alluding to just a few months ago. Number 10 seed, Virginia, 83, Iowa, 75, and two overtimes. And you can pick the ball up with Virginia because they have accomplished something here that has not been accomplished.
1: Yeah, 3 wins in 5 days. And it's very cardiac calves. They played the play-in game against Arizona State, 157-55 in that one. Saturday they played Georgia in the 7-10 game. Saturday afternoon ended up winning in overtime 82-73, and then in double overtime beat the Hawkeyes 83-75. And this is the, I mean, we, those of you who follow ACC basketball know the name, but this is the national coming out party for Kamora Johnson. She had a double-double in the Arizona State game, and it's at 28 points in back in both the Georgia game and the Iowa game. And I laid out this scenario here, since, and it's, you know, there is a chance it could happen. South Carolina is going to move on to the Sweet 16. They're going to play Oklahoma, Virginia, and TCU is going to play Virginia, or TCU is going to play Virginia, right? There is a scenario where Dawn Staley will face her alma mater for the right to go to the Final Four. And if you know Dawn, like, obviously Dawn Staley was soured by the way they let Debbie Ryan go, but she is, you know, kind of warmed her heart back to the school. And I just want to see the, I want to see it happen just for the stories that come out of that, because I know she is very fond of the University of Virginia again, and just what they're doing under Coach Mox. And I very much want to see that happen for because you know, more content, right?
0: Could very well. And our last ACC team in the women's tournament, number three seed Louisville, took out Alabama just by 1 point, 69-68. They're going to be facing number two Michigan, who is a 92-63 win over NC State.
1: Yeah, another one where Louisville had to hang on. This was a really close game throughout. Had to, like I said, hold on in the end to get the win. But again, a very impressive effort for the Cardinals. They, yeah, and a what seemed kind of like a down year. They're going to go to the Sweet 16, but that was a really trying to my stats have disappeared, but they out-rebounded Alabama 41-24 in this game. But I mean, Alabama was in this game because they shot 12-26 from three. But like I said, Louisville out had the rebounding margin, just was able to get all the loose balls. And there's a reason they're in the Sweet 16. And Michigan's going to be a real tough task for them. Obviously, we just talked about them beating NC State by 29. That's gonna be, I mean, it's still gonna be a fun game, but still a tall task for Michigan, for Louisville.
0: Yeah, I think the remainder of the ACC teams that are in the tournament, now it becomes really challenging to move forward. I mean, extremely challenging. So we'll see how that all plays out over the next couple of days. It's just that simple. So good luck to all of the women and the men. And thank you, all of you players, you coaches, and you fans for providing a level of entertainment that is just phenomenal. It's just absolutely been a superb year, and we always look forward to this every year. It's a lot of fun. One thing I want to remind you of, make sure that you check out Will on TikTok. He is providing analysis and thoughts on games and programs and other things on his personal account on TikTok, and also on the ACC Nation TikTok. Go ahead and when you finish coughing, go ahead and tell us a little bit more.
1: ACC Nation Net on TikTok. I actually didn't do a ton of content over the weekend because I just got so wrapped up in the games that I really didn't do anything. But I'm gonna do some thoughts on some of the coaching hires here in the coming week on that, and then on my personal one, I'll be just doing some more just random musings about whatever I see, whatever happens in the world of college sports. That's at
0: Random
1: Will's
0: news.
1: World MN.
0: There we go. All right. 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So you can also find us on Facebook and X, you name it. We're trying to hit as much stuff as possible just to get the word out to you. We appreciate you joining us and allowing us to come into your world. And until the next time, cheers.
1: Skål.

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4: Welcome to ACC Nation. That's Will Ogenen, and I'm Jim Quist. Thanks for joining us on podcast, streaming radio, and YouTube. Well, where does the ACC stand in postseason basketball action? We start with the shot heard around the world, and it's still going. Around and around we go, and where we stop is... That's how many teams from the ACC men's side we have left in the tournament. And if you're not watching YouTube, it's a big fat zero. All I can tell you is that Braylon Mullins made a shot that he will never forget. He'll be sharing it with his grandkids and anybody who will want to listen. And it was a phenomenal shot. 35-foot three-pointer to clinch the win over the Duke Blue Devils. What do you think of that game?
5: Wow, huh?
4: Yeah.
5: All right, that's enough. Let's move on.
4: Oh. Okay.
5: Yeah. No, it... This is the Duke... Let's go this way. Duke has four losses in the last calendar year. And in all four of them, they blew double-digit leads. Final four against Houston last year, and then three times this year. The Texas Tech game in December where they had a 17-point lead. The UNC game in Chapel Hill back in February, they had a 13-point lead and lost. And now a 19-point lead in the Elite Eight.
4: Before you go any further, let me ask you what the common factor is in all of those games.
5: An experience. Like,
4: who's coaching?
5: The coach.
4: That's right.
5: I think, and, you know, full disclosure, I'll promo. I was on the All Sports Discussion podcast with our friends Matthew and Jeff on their most recent episode. And one of the things I brought up, just kind of hypothetically speaking, if Caleb Foster was healthy, I wonder if he would have been in there for that final possession instead of Caden Boozer.
4: Oh, yeah.
5: It's possible. You know, the fact that Foster even came back for the Sweet 16 game, nothing short of a miracle. But and what the common theme is in all this is, as you said, you know, John Shire's the coach and he hasn't been able to get him out of it, but at the same time, you know, you're relying on a lot of young players who, you know, are still immature and unsure of what to do when in a situation like this, when a team makes a major comeback like this and, you know, ends up, you know, messing up the whole thing and they don't know what to do. Like we saw this, like a panic move just a few years ago, K.A. Clark for Virginia against Furman tried something similar. It didn't work and they ended up losing. Same thing happened here. I'm still kind of in shock 24 hours later at that. I've watched it, the highlight 50 times and at least 50 times, maybe more. And I'm still like, how does this happen? I mean, you've got the best player in the country along with, you know, his twin brother, these other freshmen and, you know, who were one of the most talented teams, been one of the best teams in the country all season. And then in a pressure situation, you choke again. Like I feel for Caden Boozer. I really do. Like, I even like the way he even spoke about it in the post game. Like he took it and he understands, like in hindsight, I probably shouldn't have done that. And hey, maybe this happens again, and he learns from this experience. And I, in the end, these are, yes, as much as we can, celebrate, a lot of people nationally are celebrating Duke losing, but we have to remember that these are kids still. They're 18, 19, 20 years old, and they're not robots. They have feelings too. I just don't think you should be too hard on these kids for this.
4: For those of you who did not get to see the game, basically it ended up this way. There's 10 seconds left on the clock. Now, prior to Duke having possession of the ball, it was 72-69. One free throw shot made it 72-60. Duke leading, or rather 70, sorry. And so this is where we are right now. Okay, we've got 10 seconds left on the clock. First throw in, and of course UConn is pressing. And first throw goes into Cam Boozer. And Cam Boozer is not going to move the ball. He's basically passing it back to the guy who threw it in, who then throws it to Caden. Caden is just about at half court. Suddenly, he's swarmed by two defenders. He's looking at a situation where he has two guys wide open on their side of the court. And I can understand his immediate reaction there, right? Again, these are younger players. He's first year, right? So I look at it this way. Again, I think this falls on the coach. This is the type of thing that if Coach Shire had not gone over this thoroughly with these folks who were on the court and said, "Look, man, 10 seconds. We're ahead. The only thing that we really need to do here is just move the ball a little ways up the court. If you feel like you can't get rid of that ball, let them foul you. Put yourself in a position to foul you. At that point, move forward from there." And it would have ticked off some time. I don't know if that conversation was held, and we'll never know unless somebody on the team says, "Well, no one ever told us that," right? So here's what happened. Caden's got the ball, two guys defending. Caden goes for the up and over pass to one of the guys down court. And the guy on UConn, I've never seen anybody leap that high in my life. He had some adrenaline pumping in him. He got up, swatted the ball, went to another UConn player. That UConn player tossed it back out to Mullins, who then shot. I mean, I'm thinking there's no way he's hitting this. 35 foot, it's a three pointer, nothing but net. Totally nothing but net. At this point, you're looking at the clock and it's 0.3 seconds, and I knew it had to back up to at least 0.4, maybe 0.5, which is just enough that maybe you could pull off a similar play. And there are some players on Duke that I know that can shoot very accurately from half court, but they kind of have to have some space to do it. It just wasn't enough. 0.4 seconds is where the refs put it, and it just did not work out. That was the end of the line for Duke. It was a great game. The only thing that I had any issues with there was, when you're up that far on a team, it says a lot about Coach Hurley and his squad. They're fighters, and they came back and they won that game. They won it fair and square, man. They fought for it, but at the same time, I keep looking at Duke and I'm wondering, how have you had this many games where you've lost that big of a lead and people have come back on you? And that is sort of a running theme. So again, if anybody wants to point a finger, point it at the coaching staff, because those are the folks who are directing these players how to or how not to get in trouble, and to come up with wins. So, you know, I will just say this. Congratulations to Duke. They did a great job this year. They had some amazing players on that team. I think that Cam is gone. I think he's going to the NBA. I was just reading something about that, and that also Caden is going to probably stay at Duke, which mm-hmm. is probably a good idea. Caden is a hell of a player. Yeah. He's overshadowed by his brother. It would give him an opportunity to really stand out and show people that he's a hell of a player too.
5: Yeah, and his game really stepped up when Foster went down with that injury at the end of the regular season. He had a really good ACC tournament, had a really good NCAA tournament up until that point. And let me just throw this in there as well, Jim. In the first 33 minutes of that game, UConn was 1 of 18 from 3, and then hit 4 of their final 5 over the last 7 minutes of that game. That just, it's just crazy. And I've seen a lot of people talk about, you know, Duke was hardly called for any fouls early on. Then all of a sudden they started calling them and wondering if the refs maybe changed the way they were calling the fouls. And quite frankly, I don't want to get into that discussion because it's always a slippery slope trying to bring officials into the conversation. And I didn't think they were that bad. I thought they were fine. I mean, they're going to miss calls. And yeah. you got Duke over here, who everyone thinks gets all the calls. And then you got Dan Hurley over here, who's a leaping psychopath. I had to catch myself there for a moment, but
4: yeah. But you know, he's having a grand time in his own little world.
5: Yeah, no kidding.
4: And that's fine. And the people who are UConn fans are enjoying it as well. So, you know, I can't take away anything from any of these two teams. They just played a lights out game, and it was fun to watch. I know it was painful at the very end for Duke fans. And those folks who don't like Duke, it was enjoyable. And, you know, UNC fans, et cetera. And there's a broader list. But overall, great run. And it's a shame it, you know, with any game, somebody's got to win, somebody's got to lose, right? I mean, it's just the way it is. So we'll see what transpires with this team. Who's coming back, who's not coming back, and you know, if it's going to be another one and done sort of situation for John Shire and the Duke Blue Devils in the future. So we'll see.
5: Yeah, and well, I know they have a recruiting, pretty decent recruiting class coming in again. They have, I'm pulling up, they have the number one recruiting class again. They have 4 commitments from recruits, all like 4 and 5 stars. I've got 3 of the top 15 coming in. It depends on who you, you know, obviously it depends on who you look at, but like I just have like rivals on 3 and 24/7, and all 3 of their 3 of their 4 in the top 15. But a lot of people have also said that the talent in this class is down compared to some recent years. So, and just looking ahead at Duke's roster for next year, they're going to lose some big pieces. Malik Brown, who was one of the, like, who is, you know, ACC Defensive Player of the Year, is going to be, he's gone. Mm-hmm. We talked about Cam Boozer being gone. Foster has a year left. I think he might come back. Gamba might come back. I'm not sure. Isaiah Evans, I think he's probably coming back, and I think Sar might come back, Dame Sar. And maybe they run it back with a lot of this team, and then the freshmen, they're still going to have to probably go into the portal for a piece or two. But we're 7+ months from the start of the season, so a lot's going to change. I mean,
4: That's right.
5: there's going to be so much turnover in these rosters in the coming days when the portal opens that it's going to be really hard to speculate too much beyond the end of the season right now.
4: Yeah, we talk about how with the NIL and whatnot in the portal, how you really cannot project that far out. And it's amusing to me because, I mean, we've been talking about this as being a factor in football. And I've been looking at all these teams that are doing their spring games and training and the amount of stuff that is out there that you can read has diminished incredibly. Even the clickbait has just absolutely sort of just really come down when it comes down to football. I'm sure it'll start clicking back in, no puns intended, as we get closer to the fall. But there's just so many ifs, ands, and buts with sports that, I mean, nobody can talk authoritatively about stuff anymore, and unless you're right in there with the team and you're spending every day with them, which nobody press doesn't do that anymore, man. In fact, we're lucky to have anybody from media covering sports anymore, the way things have been going. So on Saturday, April the 4th, we'll our Final Four, UConn and Illinois and Arizona and Michigan. And I know that you've been talking about Arizona as being your favorite.
5: I love this Arizona team. They had a Michigan's going to be a real tough game with that for them though. I have talked multiple times on my personal TikTok about my love of this Arizona team just because of the way they kind of buck the trend of a lot of ways, because they don't rely on the three-pointer in the same way that other programs do, and they'll shoot it and they're decent at it. They're like a top, like right around 100th nationally in 3-point percentage, but it's they're old school in that they like to be physical inside. They'll drive to the basket, draw fouls, get to the free throw line, and earn points that way. And their defense is really good too. Their matchup of Michigan, obviously Michigan is just a really, really good team. They're in a lot of ways similar. They have the Yoxelin DeBoer, who's really, really good. I mean, Elliot Cadeau, former North Carolina point guard, is their guard, and he is been pretty good this season. A little bit up and down. He does have his tendency to turn the ball over at times, but he's doing a lot better this year. Like I said, they're a little more reliant on the three than Arizona is, but they can definitely pound it inside as well. But yeah, like I said, I love Arizona has been my pick to win it all for pretty much the whole season. I've just kind of like grown more and more in love with this team, and I really think they're going to be the ones that cut down the nets on Monday, and a week from recording.
4: Yeah, it's this UConn Illinois game intrigues me from the standpoint that I believe the Illini are really going to give UConn a what for here. I just don't think that they have been getting enough attention.
5: The So yeah, anyways, the thing about Illinois is they are the number one offense in the country. This is a really team that can just score a lot, and we've seen it throughout the course of the season. You know, look at the tournament. They open up the tournament by putting 105 points on Penn. They have several games over the course of the season they've put up 100 points, and they put up 101 on USC in February. I mean, they're also the tall the they have the tallest team in the country. They just bring it a lot of size, and a lot of it too is the emergence of Keaton Wagler, their freshman who was like a top 150 kid, who has really blown up this freshman season. A veteran like Kylan Boswell, who's been around the block as well in the backcourt with him. He's been good. And then Andrej Stojakovic, who's obviously we know he played at Cal, and his dad is a longtime NBA player, Beja Stojakovic. And then they have these other guys who came from the Balkan area, David Mirkovic and Tomislav Ivicic, and they have a lot of players with experience, and like I say, they can score. They're not as good of a defensive team as UConn is, but like I said, they can overcome that by scoring a lot.
4: Yeah, I think that height is going to make a big difference in boxing up the middle, really choking off the lanes that it seemed like UConn was just eating Duke alive at times in the paint. And I kept scratching my head. How is it that you can go through an entire game and have somebody penetrating like that and nobody stepping up and making a change or addressing the issue? So that's part of the reason why I think Illinois is, at least in my book, is a favorite over UConn. I see Illinois and Arizona as being the two teams in the championship. And as you mentioned, that's on Monday, April 6th.
5: Yes, should be a fun game. I mean, no matter who's in it, whether it be Illinois, UConn, or Michigan, and there's a lot of stories to come out of this, and I'm very excited to see what happens. I'm also kind of sad that the season's almost over.
4: Yeah, I was looking back and we're almost, not quite, but we're going to approach close to a month of postseason play. And I was just thinking to myself, boy, that was fast. This has been such a phenomenal postseason. It's been so much fun. Let's just skip over into the NIT. They have New Mexico and Tulsa and Auburn and Illinois State. That is going to be on Thursday, April 2nd. Should be some interesting basketball action there. I'm not sure, to be frank about it. I think Tulsa is the only team that's been, as it, of course, not this team, but as a team, has ever been in the NIT championship before.
5: Maybe I know they changed where the championship is. They're all playing at a Hinkle Fieldhouse where Butler plays, and there that should be an it should be interesting. There's a you've got Auburn in there who's a lot who they tried really hard to get into the tournament but didn't get in. They are taking on Illinois State, who definitely had a real shot to get into the tournament, but they lost in the, I believe it was the Missouri Valley title game. And then you got New Mexico, whose coach, who might be a very hot commodity here in the coming years, and Eric Olin and Tulsa, who's a really good team as well. They've won 29 games this season.
4: No slouches there. Let's slide on over to the WBIT. This is an interesting mix. I was just watching just a few moments ago before we started the program. BYU defeated Kansas, so BYU now is in the championship. They're going to be facing Columbia, who defeated Wisconsin early on today. So that's going to be on April Fool's Day, Wednesday, April 1st, the championship for the WBIT, Columbia and BYU. So it should be a fun game to watch. I think BYU to me stands a little bit more of a chance here in coming away with the championship of this game, Will. I don't know that much about Columbia, so I may be misspeaking just a little bit, but I have seen BYU play, and I can't help but think BYU is the team to be watching here, ultimately.
5: And the Ivy League has been a really good league. I mean, they've had multiple bids the last couple of tournaments, if I'm not mistaken. And Columbia obviously had a shot to get in this year. They finished the season 24-8. So they're definitely no slouch. But yeah, you're probably looking at BYU as probably being the favorite in this game.
4: Let's get into the women's NCAA tournament. UConn defeated North Carolina and Notre Dame. So that puts them into advancing. UCLA defeated Minnesota and Duke. They'll also be advancing. South Carolina will be taking on TCU, who defeated Virginia 79-69. And Texas take on Michigan, and Michigan defeated Louisville 71-52. So we have no more ACC teams in the conference or in the NCAA tournament, but a lot of great teams this year, and nothing. I know it's disappointing not to go any further, but they played some phenomenal basketball. If you look at the overall record and how some of these teams advanced postseason, it's really been something. And I'm in some instances, I'm a little surprised that teams made it as far as they did. And one of those is Virginia. I keep going back to them because when we were talking earlier in the season, it was like, how is this team ever going to make it to a tournament based upon everything that we're seeing? And this was months ago, right? Well, they did something right, and they went pretty daggone far. And it's been a phenomenal season for the Wahoos.
5: Yeah, I'll come back to that in a second, but I wanted to touch on a couple other things on the women's side. That Notre Dame upset of Vanderbilt, the stat line from Hannah Hidalgo in that game was just eye-popping. 31 points, 11 rebounds, 7 assists, 10 steals. She had a triple-double with steals. That's just outright crazy, but she's amazing at that. And then the Duke three to beat LSU at the buzzer. Whew, boy.
4: Oh, man.
5: The thing kept going around and around and finally went in. And boy, that was nothing sweeter than seeing Kim Mulkey take an L.
4: Very true. It's funny how many people across the spectrum. That's basically all I was seeing on X, It was like, oh, isn't just, don't really care about Duke, but boy, watching Kim Mulkey suffer a loss was just phenomenal. And I'm going like, wow, people did not
5: Yeah, no
4: like
5: kidding.
4: her. Not
5: Yeah, so no, I was just gonna add on the Louisville and Virginia both losing on Saturday both had similar issue in that they were outscored significantly in the third quarter of their games and when they were in tight at the halftime. I mean, Louisville was only down 5 to Michigan at halftime, but the Wolverines outscored them 25-13 in the third quarter. While Virginia was actually up by 1 at the at halftime, but then TCU outscored them 24-11 on the third quarter. And we talked about Virginia, they'd done something that hadn't been done yet in the history of the NCAA tournament, going from the first four to the Sweet 16. And it was an unbelievable season, all things considered. We thought, we talked about this, off and on throughout the course of the season. Remember, they had that loss to UMBC. And you're like, oh, this program's not going anywhere. And they started to play better towards the end of the season. Then they fell off a little bit again, but were still able to get into the tournament. And then once you get in, anything can happen. Now, as far as the Elite Eight games, yeah, there was a tall order for both Notre Dame and Duke to get in. UConn was up 9 at the end of the first quarter and just felt like Notre Dame could just never get back into the game at all from there. And then Duke was actually up in the at halftime on UCLA, but UCLA outscored Duke 39-19 in the second half and ended up cruising the victory. an unbelievable, another great season by the Blue Devils. One, they got off the seat. They got off to such a slow start this season, and really came on over the course of the season, and then finished 27-9. They just another great season. Same with UConn. A team that was inconsistent to say the least at points throughout the season, finally picked it up late in the season and ended up making the Elite Eight. And they're both had phenomenal seasons.
4: One thing, there are certain characters in basketball or any sport you may not particularly like a coach for one reason or another, but I tend to respect them all because of what they've accomplished. I can't say that I was overly fond of Coach Krzyzewski, but I always admired the man for what he was capable of doing. The same thing was with Coach Gino at UConn. And I will give him big credit for his comments in regard to the tournament and how things were handled and how they could be better. Women's basketball is something that should not be second rate in any way, shape, or form. It is just a phenomenal sport. There's some amazing stars in women's basketball who are just an absolute delight to watch. And as they moved into the WNBA, same thing. I mean, it's just been great stuff.
5: Yeah, and I was just gonna add on real quick, the in this in I thought Gino Auriemma made a lot of salient points with his rant there. We and he definitely had a point about the balls were just weird on in both the men's and women's, like just the way they were. Oh, it was inflation issues and just way they were. It was just, yeah, nobody seems to like the basketballs they were using in the tournaments at all. But it was really important for the women's game to really build off the momentum of Caitlin Clark and what she did to elevate the level of the women's game. And I don't know where I would how I would grade the situation, since then. They've done, there have been some things that have been done better, but I still think there's a lot of work to do.
4: Quite a bit. One of the things about the basketballs, this is something that that you'll find is being addressed in middle school, and most definitely by the time you get to high school, they're checking the basketballs. Okay, they're making sure that they're bouncing properly, they're bouncing to the right height, they check the air pressure, the whole nine yards. Good refs will do that prior to games. And I'm sure that that's probably the case for the most part here. But when you're doing practices and other things and go arounds, you need to have balls that have been checked. And you really shouldn't have people who don't know or understand basketball running tournaments of any kind or, being there in a support, in some fashion or another, being there for support. And that's the thing is I look at that kind of stuff, and that's just that blows my mind. I mean, that some of these issues that were brought up, and they may seem petty as hell to people, but you know something? This is, like I said, this is the kind of stuff that you start doing back in middle school and even before that. If you're a really good ref, you're checking that stuff when in peewee leagues and stuff. You're making sure that everything is the way it should be. Okay? That's just part of being a professional. Now, you said you would not say anything about the referees. I will. I believe that there was inconsistency in a lot of what they were doing. I'm not saying that they were favoring one team or the other. I just felt as if, did these folks have enough experience coming into a game of this level to do a really good, a really professional job? There was that question was raised by TV Teddy on his podcast. And I agree. I'm wondering, what are you guys doing? Mm-hmm. This stuff matters. And it, like I said, it may seem small, trite, whatever. I'm not saying that they were, for one team or the other. And fans can say that all they want. But there were some inconsistencies that were called on almost every game that I watched. Men, women. It was like, what is going on here? I don't think I've yelled as much at my TV during some of these games. And it was for both sides. During that Duke-UConn game, I was yelling at the ref for stuff they were missing for both. It was just insane. And some of the stuff that was also being said by the, in one particular instance, the analyst was completely wrong, but kept saying the same thing over and over again. And if you know your rules, and I will tell you, I don't know every single thing there is to know, but I have spent years studying rules for basketball because I coached. And I've also gone to referee schools and sat in and made sure that I listened and watched to understand how the process worked. Okay. And I've got a lot of friends who are refs, and they're, all the way up to the NBA. Okay. So, I listen to what they say and how they do things. And I'm just seeing so much stuff that was a mess. And until people start taking this stuff seriously and really address it, I think in part it has to do with you have it's like with anything in life, you've got to give people the proper education and experience, and you've got to pay them properly. That's the one thing I don't think that is done. I don't think referees in any sport in the United States, maybe everywhere, but definitely all the experience I've ever had, they're not paid enough. So you're getting what you pay for. All right. And I'm not saying that, they're crap, but because a lot of them aren't. Most of the people I know are pretty, pretty damn good. But that's got to change. That's at some point or another, that's really got to change. I mean, and it's got to be soon, because if it's this, if everybody can see it and it bothers them, and then you're getting former refs making comments about it. And I mean, you can call into question TV Teddy all you want, but the man, he's got a lot of experience, a lot of understanding of the sport, and you have to respect that. He's seeing stuff, he's calling it out. And at that point, when you get that kind of stuff going on, hey, something's got to be done. So that's that. That's my soapbox.
5: Well said, Jim.
4: Well, we will be back about a week, and pretty much wrap up everything. Have a look back at

0: with Matthew and Jeff doing some Frozen Four and some college basketball talk. I'll actually be on in a couple of weeks again to start previewing Virginia football for them. So
1: Yeah.
0: no time like the present, I suppose.
1: That's right. It sneaks up on us. That's all I can say. And
0: Yeah.
1: it's quick. So that should be fun. We'll see how that all turns out. So be sure to check out Will. He's on TikTok and a lot of other social platforms with a lot of great thought and talk about what's going on in sports. We always enjoy watching. And you can check us out at accnation.net. 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And until next time, cheers.
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4: Welcome to the longest running independent ACC podcast in the country. As Jeff said, I mean, this is, we have fun here all the time, and it's, we just got fun, had fun this weekend watching the regional finals for the NCAA men's basketball tournament. Of course, the women's basketball tournament was going on this weekend too, but we had just a really great basketball on this weekend. And of course, the big thing then tonight, right, is that we've got there, I should say, this weekend also was the Frozen Four, the men's NCAA Division One ice hockey finals. That happened this weekend too. Will, you're good to go. You're with us, buddy.
0: Yeah, I am. Sorry about all that. I was just having an issue getting going there.
4: It's okay. It's okay, man. It's okay. I just started saying that we had a great weekend for sports here. We had the NCAA Division One regional finals for men's basketball and the NCAA regional finals for men's ice hockey. And it was just a really great weekend. And one of the great things we have you on the podcast here for this week is we kind of step out of the ACC this week for one of the best sporting events in the country, and college hockey's on center stage. And Will Ogenen is here to join us to discuss this great event. And of course, we're going to talk some college hoops here to start out with, but let me introduce you to Will Ogenen. He's the one half of ACC Nation. You can follow Twitter, Will on Twitter at Will's World MN. That's at WILLSWORLDMN. And of course, the ACC Nation account at ACC Nation. So Will, tell us about yourself briefly. Also, anybody that you have at ACC Nation, just give us your bios, the people that are working with you. I know you're working with Jim Quist. And perhaps you want to plug his Twitter account. And then the last thing, man, just give us a real wrap up here of the regional finals for men's basketball before we get into the Frozen Four. I know that was a lot. Welcome back, Will. We love having you on the show. I mean, you are one of our very first guests on this podcast, and it feels like a homecoming every time you came on.
0: Thank you, Matthew. So yeah, Will Ogenen here with ACC Nation, based out of the Twin Cities. I am originally from Virginia, which is kind of where my ACC fandom comes in. I moved to Minnesota shortly after high school graduation. It's almost 27 years ago. God, I'm getting old. But yeah, ACC Nation, we're you can find us pretty ACC Nation pretty much anywhere you're at, whether it be Twitter, Blue Sky, Mastodon, what else there? Threads is ACC Nation.

0: And like I said, Matthew mentioned I'm at Will's World MN on Twitter. I'm at Will's World MN on Blue Sky, TikTok. I'm at Will's World MN. I talk a lot about college sports in general in there. ACC Nation also has a TikTok. It's at ACC Nation Net. Jim is the other guy. He and I co-host a podcast every week talking about all things ACC, and we have plenty to talk about, right, guys?
1: Lots to talk about. I mean, give us your thoughts on this before we get into the Frozen Four, man. I mean, this is a great event. Of course, we love talking about ice hockey every year, the ice hockey Final Four every year here. But what were your thoughts on the most recent weekend here in the regional finals? I mean, it was fun to watch.
0: Yeah, it was. Going back to Saturday, the Illinois-Iowa game was fun for a while until Illinois just kind of imposed their will over the final 7, 8 minutes of that game. But Ben McCollum is another stud coach in the making. I'm gonna be very curious to see if they're able to hang on to him. We know of a certain job in the ACC that is currently open, and maybe he is in the discussion for that job. We'll see about that. But the other game, Arizona Purdue, the way that game broke out, in the first half with Matt Painter basically daring Arizona to just do nothing but shoot threes and going away from what they did do best was it was a great game plan, and it worked in the first half when Purdue was up 7. But in the second half, Arizona just imposed its will and outscored them by 22 points in the second half and cruised. Sunday, when Michigan went on that 21-0 run in the first half and basically left Tennessee in its dust. Michigan's a really good team. They've been one of the best teams in the country all season for a reason. They showed it from that point on. Basically keeping the game no, as I think Tennessee after that 21-0 run didn't get within 18 points the rest of the game. But we're not here for all that. We're here for that UConn Duke game and the epic comeback slash epic choke job, whichever way you want to describe it. There are so many different talking points from that game to get into. Duke blowing for the second straight year a double digit lead in the NCAA tournament, having 4 losses in the last calendar year in which they had double digit leads and blew them all, 3 of them this season alone. The Texas Tech game back in December, the Carolina game down in Chapel Hill where Seth Trimble hit a game winning three, and now today, where Kaden Boozer pulled a Kihei Clark and maybe holding instead of holding the ball and forcing the foul, ends up trying a cross court pass that ends up getting deflected and ends up with a game winning three by Braylon Mullins, which, by the way, he's never going to have to buy another anything, a drink, a meal, whatever. He's never going to have to buy anything in stores ever again. And now we have to sit and wonder what this all means for Duke. You have a team that, like I've said, they've blown 4 double-digit leads over the past, calendar year, 3 with this team. And it's, is this because, and I kind of wonder too, in hindsight, if Caleb Foster was 100%, if he would have been in the game instead of Kaden Boozer, maybe. I thought the fact that he was out there all these last 2 games, a Foster on that injury, I think is a miracle. When I filled out my bracket, I had him losing to St. John's because I never thought Foster would be healthy. And he ended up, he was a lot of the reason they won that game. He played phenomenal, all things considered. Because they had Kaden Boozer, St. John's had Kaden Boozer in complete hell. Just he was just so overwhelmed by what they were doing, and a more veteran guy like Foster was able to like settle things down. And had a lot to do with that win. And while Foster was okay in this game, he wasn't nearly as good as he was in the St. John's game. But UConn hitting 1-3. They were like 1 of 18 from three the first 33 minutes of the game, and then hitting four of their final five threes, including that game winner by Mullins. We can go on and on and on and on about this, but that's just what a game, though. This is why they call it March Madness, folks.
1: Jeff's got a thought here. I do want to have, I have an unrelated follow-up that I would like to ask you. Did you know that Mike London was a detective?
0: Drink.
1: All right, go ahead, Jeff.
2: Yeah, Will, I thought you made a great point about Caleb Foster. If he'd have been 100%, you know, he probably is in that same spot as Boozer would have been in. And you would think with his experience, I mean, he was so good against St. John's. I mean, dealing with the Red Storm's pressure in that game when Boozer was overwhelmed. And I think there were a couple situations today where Caden Boozer made a couple critical mistakes. What ignited that UConn run earlier in the second half was a lazy pass by Boozer that turned into a fast break basket for UConn. And then, of course, in that spot where he, I don't know, I mean, you get in a situation like that and maybe your brain just kind of goes, you're working on instinct thinking if I just get rid of it, the game's over. And to UConn's credit, I mean, the defense was perfect. But I think this, you brought up the point too about the repeated times Duke has blown leads over the last couple of years. And I really thought that Shire had started to learn from some of these issues. You know, when they beat Michigan earlier in the year in a tight game where they had to hold on to a lead, but today it all came back completely. You know, Dan Hurley just completely outcoached Shire in those last 10 or 12 minutes, and UConn kept chipping away. They handled the final minute in another disaster. They didn't know how to handle the inbounds. If any one of three players just holds on to the ball, they're going to the foul line, and none of them did that. And I think when the same thing keeps happening and your roster as a player is different, it has to go on the coach. I mean, I know Caden Boozer was the one who created the turnover, and Isaiah Evans was the one who, you know, deer in headlights when that shot from Mullins went up. He didn't even move. He just watched the whole thing, and that was probably as easy, as difficult shot as you'll ever have. He had 2 or 3 seconds to gather himself, set his feet, and you know, shoot that shot. But it comes back to Shire, which is unfortunate because I think he is going to win a national title eventually. But right now he's going to get a lot of criticism, and I think he deserves it because it just keeps happening over and over again. They do one thing. Duke does one thing in the final minute of closed games. They run isolation with their best player, Cooper Flagg, Cam Boozer, whoever, and that's what they're going to do in the final minute. They don't deviate from it. And you saw it today. It's 50-50. Cam Boozer had a turnover and a bucket, but the team really looks panicked in the final minute in these kind of games that happened against Texas Tech, UNC, Houston tonight, couple other times last year. It's a choke job. There's no other way to describe it by Duke.
0: Yeah. And I'm just going to add on before we get into the topic of the night, John Shire does a phenomenal job of like recruiting and putting together a team. Now, you know, you get a guy like Malik Brown, who was really nothing at Syracuse, and he was the best defensive player in the league this year. Who was the point guard they had last year? They got from Tulane that ended up being an NBA draft pick. His name escapes me at the moment. And you know, remember they had Cedric Coward committed before he crushed it at the combine this year, and then it ended up being a lottery pick instead. Now, if you would have added Cedric Coward to this team, oh boy. But I just wanted to add one other thing before we move on, and I just found this courtesy of FanDuel. Since 2016, Duke has had Jason Tatum, Zion Williamson, Cooper Flagg, Paolo Banchero, Cam Boozer, RJ Barrett, Cam Reddish, Con Knupel, Jared McCain, Derek Lively, Marvin Bagley, Wendell Carter Jr., Gary Trent Jr., and Luke Kennard, and have not won a national championship. And yeah, it and some of that is obviously with Coach K, but it's just, this just tells you how hard it really is to win a national championship. And you have to have a lot of things go the right way. I mean, look at how, like, there were go back to like the 2019 team that had Zion and RJ Barrett, and how they nearly lost in the second round to UCF, nearly lost in the Sweet 16 to Virginia Tech, and then finally luck came and bit them against Michigan State. You know, this is, like I said, you have to have some luck go your way in this tournament if you're not going to just dominate, and they have not had the luck in these situations.
1: A plus, my friend, A plus. Now, Will.
2: That's a great point. I mean, they've been uber talented, and they haven't even been to a title game in 11 years. And I don't know how you change it, because usually you change that kind of luck by maybe changing your style and you have a different roster of players. And last year they were a really finesse, you know, offensively gifted team. And then this year they were a hard-nosed, very tough defensive team, and you just had the bad luck of Caleb Foster getting hurt at the right time, and your steady point guard having to give way to a kind of an erratic freshman. You know, if Foster's not available for that St. John's game, they are going down against St. John's because Boozer was completely overwhelmed in that game. I don't know how you change it. I mean, if I'm Shire, I'm sitting down and having a long, hard conversation with Mike Krzyzewski and just saying, like, how did you overcome it? Because, you know, back in the 80s, Krzyzewski had a number of runs to the Final Four, national title runner-up, and he went a number of years before he finally broke through. And I think Shire's on that similar trajectory of having a tremendous amount of success but not being able to break through. And even Tony Bennett had a number of great teams and – the 116 loss, and then he comes back and win it. So, I mean, other great coaches have had this happen, but it's not going to be easy, because the more it happens, the more the pressure builds.
1: Definitely, definitely. We're going to the Frozen Four, Will. This is a big deal here, buddy. The Frozen Four, the men's NCAA Division I ice hockey semifinals is in Las Vegas. That is going to be a scene, don't you think, Will?
0: Absolutely. I don't remember how many years ago started doing this, but this might have been around the time the Vegas Golden Knights started playing. And around that time, you had asked me a question about future Frozen Four sites where, you know, they might go out of the norm, out of, say, St. Paul or whatever. And I said, at some point, the Frozen Four is going to go to Las Vegas. And you could just see the trend of just all sports getting into Las Vegas. And it's happening more. It's happened more and more since. Obviously, we got the Raiders there now. The A's are moving to Vegas. You know, you've had Formula One have a race in Las Vegas. The NBA is going to expand into Las Vegas at some point. And we knew this was coming. And, you know, you're going to have all these different programs, you know, a team like Wisconsin and Michigan, two Big Ten powerhouses. And then you've got Denver, whose fans should travel well, since it's not a long commute from Denver to Las Vegas. And then you've got North Dakota, who is consistently been one of the best hockey programs over the last 20, 30 years. They're always in the mix. And
1: travels well, too.
0: Exactly. And I mean, granted, it's warming up, but, you know, who wouldn't want to go to Las Vegas right now when it's maybe 50 degrees, you know, in the upper Midwest? If I had the opportunity to go to Vegas, right, you know, I would absolutely take it.
1: And here's the thing, even if, you know, they're going to sell out all the Frozen Four is such a unique event. I know you agree with this, Will. It's such a unique event that they have fans from all over the country, regardless of whether their team's in it or not, because everybody thinks eternally that their team's going to get in it, that they'll go to the Frozen Four anyway. They just make a 4-day weekend of it, and they go. But in this case, you know, I think you're going to see all those. You're going to see packed arena for all of the games, and any of the tickets that aren't purchased. And you know what? They're a sellout. They're already selling out. But any of them, if they weren't selling anything out, everybody in Vegas would go, and they'd be dressing up just like they do for the Vegas Knights, right? Well, I mean, it's a crazy scene, because I watched the Vegas Knights game, and all these people are dressed up like Elvis. It's crazy.
0: Also, you don't think there's going to be some Gopher fans out there to hate watch Wisconsin, North Dakota?
1: You bet there are. It's going to be fun. And Denver, right? I mean, and we'll get to that here, man. But, man, who do you got for the Hobey Baker winner? And this is the award, Will, that goes, you know, to the top player in college hockey. It's hockey's Heisman. And I saw kind of a funny tweet, like, the Quinnipiac account was absolutely trolling the Penn State account when they were lobbying for a Penn State player to get it. They're like, well, wouldn't you want to at least win a game in the NCAA tournament, you know, to be under consideration? I mean, it was really hilarious, but I want to get your take here. Who do you think is going to win? Who do you think is going to win the Hobey Baker Award? There's lots of good candidates out there. It's honestly a very competitive race, I think.
0: Yeah, it's, I feel like the last couple of years I've come on here and said it's been pretty wide open, but this year feels like it's more wide open than it's been in a while. I mean, my ultimate lean right now is Trey Augustine, the goalie out of Michigan State, who's did a phenomenal job this season for the Spartans, getting them to 23 23 games, a save percentage of just under 93%. They did lose it to Wisconsin in the NCAA tournament, but he still had a phenomenal season. There's the kid for Boston College, Hagans, who had a really good season. TJ Hughes of Michigan, I think, has a real shot. He was second in the country with 53 points. But yeah, I think right now my lean is the goalie from Michigan State, Augustine. But like you said, this is a very wide open race, and I could see one of about three or four players winning it.
1: And I think you even got to consider Ethan Wittenback from Quinnipiac. I mean, they didn't have a very good showing against UND. I mean, it wasn't their greatest game here in the regional final, but he certainly had a great season. He's led the nation in scoring with, you know, almost 60 points.
0: I would absolutely put him in there too. He 100% deserves to be in the mix as well.
1: Yeah, he's been terrific. I mean, you know, so I mean, it'll be ultra competitive, and we'll see how it turns out here, man. So give us, Will. I mean, I hate to say this, I've been generally negative here about some of my teams for the last few years here, but North Dakota looks really good right now. And it makes me nervous saying that, right? We've got two semifinals, right, Will? And they're basically all WCHA teams, including Michigan, who was in the WCHA. They're a charter member of the WCHA, and it feels like we're taking it back old school here. So, Will, give us your semi. Tell us who's in the games here, Give us your semifinal winners and give us your national title winner for men's Division I ice hockey. Let's hear it, Will.
0: Well, your Frozen Four. Wisconsin's going to take on North Dakota. All these upper Midwest, states hate each other. Wisconsin has done a really good job getting there. Like, say they beat Michigan State, who was number 3 seed, beat them 4-3 the other day. North Dakota shut out Merrimack 3-0 5-0. Shut up Merrimack 3-0 and Quinnipiac 5-0. And full disclosure, Matthew sends me a message on Friday saying that he thought North Dakota was going to lose to Quinnipiac. And you said you've been kind of pessimistic. You've been a little worried about them, but they have come through. And quite frankly, I think they're going to beat Wisconsin. Their defense and goaltending has been really strong so far in this tournament. The other semifinal is Michigan against Denver. I think this is going to be the most exciting game of the two. Michigan's the number 1 overall seed, got pushed by Minnesota Duluth on Sunday, ended up winning 4-3. Denver shut out Cornell 5-0 and then beat Western Michigan 6-2. Denver has not lost since January 23rd. They're playing some really, really good hockey. And I think I'm going to pick them to upset Michigan. I think this is just with the way they've been playing lately, I have a good feeling about them. But I think I'm going to take North Dakota to beat Denver for the championship. I think that Denver's run's going to end at some point. And defense tends to win championships. And I think this is where North Dakota has really excelled lately. And I think that's why they're going to win.
1: I'm getting goosebumps by saying that, but I'm also getting nervous too. I've always been pessimistic, but those teams hate each other. Well, they hate each other. Denver and North Dakota hate each other. They can't stand each other. And that's why it's going to be awesome to watch, because it's going to be so salty and they're probably going to be in the penalty box 100 times and stuff like that. And I can't wait for it. I hope it happens.
0: Yeah, it's going to be a phenomenal game. Obviously, Denver and North Dakota go back to the WCHA days, the original WCHA days. And there's absolutely no love lost between those schools either.
1: It's hilarious. Jeff, you're up.
2: How about some thoughts on the coaching hires for the ACC men's basketball teams? And there's quite a list, and some of them aren't even finished yet. We got Boston College looking like they're going to hire the UConn assistant, Luke Murray. Syracuse getting former player Jerry McNamara, and North Carolina, working on their coaching coaching vacancy. NC State, after Will Wade left, we got some thoughts on Mr. Wade, and that's quite a trio there in LSU.
1: I can't wait to talk about that. But
2: Lane Kiffin, Will Wade, and Kim Mulkey, the egos in that athletic department. And then you have Georgia Tech, who hired the Troy coach, Cross there. What are your thoughts on some of these coaching hires, Will?
0: I think of all of them make sense in one way, shape, or form. Just starting with the Boston College one real quick, like what do you have to lose at this point? You're at the dregs of major conference athletics and taking a chance on an assistant at one of the most successful programs in the country. I think you have to go for it. And you're likely going to get Bill Murray on the sidelines at your games too. And I think that's kind of the infusion that program needs. As far as Georgia Tech goes, hiring Scott Cross, again, makes a ton of sense. You got a guy who has won, he had four straight 21 seasons at Troy, went to the NCAA tournament with them, took UT Arlington to the NCAA tournament and got fired for absolutely no reason. Then the athletic director just had a big ego. he's going to, I think this is a hire that makes a ton of sense. I like the Damon Stoudemire hire originally, because I thought he was an up and coming coach and he just could never get any offensive consistency. It's not going to be easy, obviously, with the coaches in this league. And you know, I think, you know, getting a proven winner at the small conference level, I think is at two different stops, I think is a proof that you can coach. Jerry McNamara, again, a sensical hire. I just have concerns about Syracuse as a whole right now. Just the way they fund their programs. And part of me is also wondering why are you keeping it in the family? I mean, yeah, I know McNamara did a good job with Siena this year. Of the hires so far, he's probably third of the three in terms of the hires. I mean, I think you go back and forth between Murray and Cross for one or two. Those are really good hires. And I'm very curious to see where the UNC search goes, because it feels like a lot of high caliber coaches are getting paid, you know, because of this. The NC State job is getting some coaches paid as well. I'm very curious to see where those two schools go. Obviously, I'm going to leave the whole NC State of it for you guys, because I know you guys have thoughts on this. But yeah, again, all the hires so far make a ton of sense for what they want to do.
1: All I'm going to say about NC State, Will and Jeff, is that I believe that Will Wade is basically the only fans of college basketball. God, that sounds terrible of me to say. He is the adult entertainment subscription for college basketball. That is kind of the best reference that I can give for Will Wade. I actually have heard that, who is it? Justin Ganey? Is that the name of
0: Yeah.
1: Is that the name I heard? I've heard him. I've heard that he's probably closest in the mix right now. I don't know what you got. What do you guys think about that? What do you guys think about that, Will and Jeff?
0: Yeah,
1: and not the only fan thing, not my sarcasm. I'm not talking about that.
0: I mean, Will Wade only looks out for one guy, Will Wade. We'll just go. But, you know, I honestly don't know a ton about Ganey at this point. I haven't really looked too deeply into it. I mean, I don't know what his connections to State are right offhand. And, you know, he's an assistant, the assistant coach. That's about all I know. So I really can't speak to him at the moment. I know Schertz was at least interviewed for the job, the St. Louis coach, and decided to stick there because they're putting a lot into that program because, well, they don't really have a whole lot else. So what are you going to do with all that money? You might as well just try to put it in your basketball program and win the A-10 every year.
2: Yeah. You know, when it comes to Will Wade, I mean, yeah, only fans, you know, anything he's, you know, maybe the most selfish coach in college basketball, now being paired with the most selfish coach in college football. Those two are made for each other. Plus the ego with Kim Mulkey. It's going to happen again. You know, if Pope there at Kentucky struggles and that job is available and there's mutual interest between Kentucky and Will Wade, he's gone. And
1: don't keep SMU out either, Jeff. SMU's getting all kinds of money. I mean, I could see them offering, bringing the Brinks truck over to Will Wade.
2: Oh, yeah, that's true, too. I mean, it doesn't even, for him, it's about money. I mean, this goes back years when he was at LSU the first time, and he was, you know, he was a cheater at LSU. You know, he's caught on federal and federal tapes, you know, paying players before it was in vogue. And I had an article back in 2019 and I said, Ben, you're so lucky. NC State and Clemson at the time when Brunell was really on the hot seat, a former Clemson guy, Will Wade, said, oh, you're so lucky. You never hired this guy. He's toxic. And, you know, he burned NC State, with what he did, but yeah, well, you know, he'll probably win a lot of games at LSU and Kiffin a lot of games. And, you know, when another job comes available, or, you know, NCAA investigators are on campus on Baton Rouge, they're going to find something with those guys. And even in particular, Wade, who is made for this kind of a free for all environment that we have now, just a unscrupulous individual. We'll leave it at that. There've been other coaches though who've turned over new leaves after repeated violations. We'll see if Will Wade becomes one of them. We'll see. All right, Will. The NCAA men's basketball tournament, we're down to the final four. You've got Illinois and UConn on one end of the bracket. I saw Illinois in Greenville, and they have some of the most skilled passing big men in the country. And of course, UConn, you know, for all we can say about, you know, the choke job of Duke, and it was a choke job. Let's not forget, UConn won that game. And we're at one point something like 1-for-17 from three. They did not play well the most of this game until maybe the last 10 minutes. And even towards the very end, they started kind of looking like UConn. And I expect them to play a lot better in the Final Four than they did the majority of the Duke game. And then in the other end of the bracket, you've got Arizona and Michigan, who along with Duke had been two of your three best teams, and they just erased their Elite Eight opponents. Then we'll check out the women's bracket, and they're still filling out their Final Four. UConn and UCLA advanced today. Tomorrow we will have South Carolina and TCU for the right to go to the Final Four, in Texas and Michigan at the end of the bracket. And I mean, I would say it probably looks like South Carolina and Texas would hold on and advance to face UConn and UCLA on the women's side.
0: Yeah. So I just feel like UConn's on too much of a run. I think it's going to continue. I think they beat Illinois. I think that's going to be a very fascinating game. You talk about Illinois is the number one offense in the country. They're one of the tallest teams in the country. They just have a lot of size, a lot of skill. Keaton Wagler, you know, the freshman, has done a phenomenal, he's really come out of nowhere and is a lot of the reason Illinois is where they are today. But it's, you know, David Mirkovich and Kylan Boswell and Andre Stojakovic. It's, you know, a lot of those guys are doing a lot of great things for the Illini. Just feel like sometimes their defense can betray them. And that's where I think UConn is a difference maker. But the thing of it is Solo Ball needs to really show up. He's been kind of a non-factor the entire tournament. They relied a lot on Terrace Reed, and he had that almost had a 30-30 game in the first round. Caravan needs to play better. I mean, like I said, Mullins has been, you know, he's, after what he did, he's never going to have to buy anything in stores again. And I love Arizona. Arizona's been my pick to win this basically for the last, I think pretty much since the start of the season, quite frankly. I've probably watched this team more than any other team that's not an ACC school. I'm just very fascinated with the way they play. They don't necessarily need to shoot the three to be successful. They just have so much size. They come at you in strength with a Koopi, a Jaden Bradley, Braden Burries, and Karchinkov and Krivas. You know, and Krivas versus Mara will be a very interesting matchup between two big men, and you're probably going to have maybe, I don't know if Pete will be on Landenborg or if they're going to go Karchinkov. I don't know, but I think some of these matchups are going to be very, very fascinating in this game. But like I said, I've loved Arizona from pretty much the beginning of the season. I'm going to ride them all the way to the championship over UConn. Women's bracket, you know, I kind of did, was hoping there wouldn't be chalk in this Final Four. When I filled out my bracket, I actually put Duke over UCLA. in the elite, in my bracket, and for about a half it worked. Unfortunately, the second half happened and UCLA outscored Duke 39-19 and won the game by 12. Notre Dame also out of the tournament after losing to UConn. You know, I've jokingly kind of called this the UConn Invitational over the course of the season because they've just beaten everybody by double digits. And I think I did the stat. I think they've played one game the entire season that's been decided by single digits, and it was against Michigan earlier in the season. On Monday, I think we're just going to get a chalky Final Four. Texas, well, I have Texas over Michigan. I actually put Texas in my championship game against UConn. I just really like this. I just really like this Texas team. But, and you know, don't get me wrong, I love Dawn Staley. She is one of my favorite just pure coaches in either form of basketball, men's or women's. But I'm going to take UConn to beat Texas for the national championship.
2: All right. Very good, Will. Matthew, I'm going to turn it over to you for our last segment in the podcast.
1: I'm going to skip my open mic because I've kind of freelanced a lot tonight. What do you got for us, Will?
0: Oh, boy. You know, I tried to come prepared with something, and now I completely lost what I was going to say. But I guess because, you know, I'll be back in a couple of weeks to preview Virginia football, I'm just going to talk about the Virginia basketball season and just how much fun this season was. When we put this team together, when Ryan Odom put this team together, he only had one returning player from the roster, and it was Elijah Gertrude, who missed last season with an injury. And then you're bringing in, you know, a couple of guys from Europe in Testa Ritter and Johan Grunlo. And, you know, you don't know how players are coming over from Europe are going to impact anything. And then you bring Malik Thomas in from San Francisco. You get a freshman in Chance Mallory, a Jakari White from North Dakota State. Sam Lewis came over from, I believe it was Toledo. Yes, he was at Toledo. Dallin Hall was a point guard at BYU. You know, Ugonna Onyenso was just a role player, like just a general role player at, you know, Kentucky and Kansas State. And Devin Tellis came in from UC Irvine. And you got a bunch of guys from these one-bit leads, and this team ended up being, you know, I would have never expected this team to go 30-6 and finish second place in the ACC. I think this was just a phenomenal coaching job by Ryan Odom, getting basically turning Ugonna Onyenso into prime Dikembe Mutombo in the ACC tournament. I'm very curious to see what the next level of improvement for Grunlo is. He was kind of a lighter version of Onyenso. He had his fair share of blocks as well. These were two of the top 15 in block rate in the country. Very curious to see how next season goes, because a lot of these role players are gone. Thomas is gone. Jakari White's gone. Dallin Hall's gone. Onyenso's gone. Devin Tillis is gone. DeRitter might, he has pro opportunities, so he might go back overseas to Europe to play. You know, Chance Mallory, this is all assuming he returns, you know, will probably be the starting point guard. You get Sam Lewis back for one more year. He was a big factor in a lot of what Virginia did. When he was on, you know, Grunlo has another, you know, Grunlo may come back. I think they both DeRitter and Grunlo both have 1 year left. So, and they have no commits, no freshmen coming in for the class of 2026. So this is going to be a heavy portal class. And I guess that's the one thing that always concerns me, is you can do it. You obviously can succeed with a heavy portal class, but it's not always a guarantee that it's going to work. I feel like you need to supplement it more with recruits and then add pieces around it. And maybe that's what the plan is going forward. I don't know. I mean, I don't have anything in line for 27 yet, but I think it's very important to follow up what you did here to have another very strong season. I'm not expecting 30 wins again. I think that's kind of ludicrous, but making sure you get into the NCAA tournament again and making Virginia basketball a thing again and much more watchable than it's been since the national championship team.
2: Yeah, I think we've definitely hit the NCAA tournaments. We've talked about the Will Wade hire at NC State. So let's take a quick look at ACC baseball, see where things are at. Some of the first bracket projections are out.
0: Yeah, I know Virginia just lost 2 of 3 to Boston College. That was a bit of a surprise. Virginia was up the top 10 in the country, and they got shellacked.
2: Yes, that's true. Boston College has got themselves a little team this year. They're 8-4 in the league, and one of the ones we'll hit on, 20-9 overall. Right now, they're definitely on track to make the NCAA tournament. North Carolina at 9-3 in the league, 24-4. Georgia Tech just completed a sweep of top 15 NC State. They're 22-5, 9-3, ranked in the top 5 in the country, with the best offense in all of college baseball. Florida State is 21-6, 7-2 in the league. Unfortunately, one of their better players, and for the life of me, I can't remember his name. I think it might be Malik Brown. Let me check that. Went down yesterday and kind of a freak accident. Was injured sliding into second base that required surgery. Miles Bailey was the injured player, so we wish him a speedy recovery, but it's a big loss for the Seminoles. The Boston College team you mentioned, Will, they're 8-4 in the league, 20-9. Virginia, 22-7, 7-5. Pittsburgh is 19-7, 5-4. They've got a team that can reach the NCAA tournament. Wake Forest and Notre Dame tied for 7th in the league at 6-6. Wake Forest is 20-8, and Notre Dame is 15-9. Miami took 2 out of 3 from reeling Clemson. They're 21-7, 4-5. Louisville, 17-11, also 4-5, and they're one of the more disappointing teams in the league thus far. Duke, 18-12, 5-7. Virginia Tech, 13-13, 5-7. NC State, losers of 6 in a row now, 18-10, 3-6. They just had a really tough back-to-back series. Two series is having to play Florida State and Georgia Tech, and it did not go well for the Wolfpack. But, I don't think you'll find a more difficult back-to-back set of series in the country. So plenty of time for NC State to get back. Stanford, 13-13, 3-6. Clemson, 19-10 and 2-7 in the league in 15th place. And, if Louisville is one of the more disappointing teams in the league, Clemson is the most disappointing team in the league. That is not where you expect Clemson baseball to be ever. Second to the last place in the ACC, and they're going to have to work to get into the NCAA tournament. They're going to have to start putting some wins together. It's been a real struggle for Clemson this year. And then California bringing up the rear at the ace of the ACC, though they did pick up a win over Wake Forest. They're 14-13 and 1-8. So as usual, the ACC is extremely deep in baseball and should put in 7, 8, 9 teams into the NCAA tournament. So time for teams to start making their moves now.
1: Well, Will, thank you so much for joining us on the podcast tonight. We appreciated you coming on and previewing the NCAA Division I ice hockey semifinals and the finals and going through the action from this past weekend and the Sweet 16 and the Elite Eight and the men's NCAA Division I tournament, men's basketball tournament, going over, gosh, we covered a lot of ground today, covering over women's basketball brackets and the upcoming and really the upcoming Final Four for men's basketball. We covered a lot of stuff tonight. We even covered Mike London's prior career as a detective. So
0: drink.
1: So thank you for joining us. And man, we look forward to you coming on in 2 weeks discussing. This is going to be our first ACC football podcast of the year. It's Will Ogedon who's going to preview Virginia football for us, 2026 Virginia football. We're off for Easter. And so I'm sure we'll see each other again on Twitter or wherever, but have a great week, guys, and have a great Easter. Thank you for joining us, Will.
0: Absolutely. A lot of optimism from 2025 of Virginia football. Looking forward to talking about it again in a couple of weeks with you guys.
1: Right. Take care, guys. Have a great week.
0: Good night, y'all. Later.
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4: New coaches, but no players. What's going on in the ACC? It's not only the ACC, it's across college basketball. We're getting into that time of the season where coaches are, well, they're picking up and they're moving. And so are the players. And in some cases, I've seen, Will, some instances where the entire team has gone and the incoming coach is basically sitting there with, thumbs. Yeah,
0: it's the Fresh Prince gif. Will Smith just standing there in the living room by himself. There are certainly certain instances where that is definitely the case.
4: Well, in some cases that may not be bad. In other cases, I think it's going to be a challenge. So, as you know, we have learned with the way that college sports has taken a whole different direction with NIL and with the transfer portal, that often coaches come into situations where they have to really work at it. And it's going to take them 3 years, maybe more, in order to get their team up and running. So let's back up just a little bit before we start jumping into the changes in the coaches and all the people who are departing via the portal. And of the nonsense coming out of the White House in regard to new rules and regulations. And I don't even know if we want to go there. It's a load from my perspective, but that's a whole different ballgame. Let's talk about what happened in the men's and women's Final Four. And, you know, some of the highlights and, quite frankly, the lowlights of college basketball this season, because there have been some situations that defy logic and really are kind of embarrassing.
0: I'd say so. By that, you are meaning what Gino Auriemma did at the conclusion of the South Carolina UConn game on Friday night. Would that be who you're referring to?
4: Well, that's definitely a low light, don't you think?
0: Yeah.
4: Not a highlight.
0: Definitely on the low light side, but yeah. Like, the thing of it is yeah, he definitely did not make himself to look very good. In that situation, he definitely came off as a sore loser in that instance. And, you know, like all of his complaints were disproven. And I even on my personal TikTok talked about that, about he was being a sore loser and refuting, you know, everything he said about, you know, his players got a ripped jersey. And ESPN showed, you know, after the, you know, at one point they showed his own player ripping her jersey. And in complaining in the post game about not having a pregame handshake when there was a pregame handshake, and then the non-apology he posted like a day later, it just didn't really, it wasn't enough. And Dawn Staley basically put out a statement on Tuesday, basically saying enough is enough, let's move on. Whether or not you agree with it's time to move on. Quite frankly, it is. I mean, there's not much else to talk about with that situation. You have Gino Auriemma look like an ass. Dawn Staley's about to beat his ass, and that was it. South Carolina did beat UConn and end a undefeated season, which was a very shocking result for a lot of people. They made a very there's still a very good season to go all the way until the Final Four undefeated. So, I mean, Dawn Staley just knows how to freaking coach, man. I mean, but she got beat by a much better team in the championship game. UCLA just came out and just, it's funny. I'm just kind of rambling here, but it just kind of, the thought just kind of kicked into my head how there's a lot of people complaining on the men's side, with Michigan winning the championship. They won it with all five starters being transfer players. A lot of the key pieces on UCLA women's team stayed there for a while. They were there for multiple years. So I guess my point is there is no secret formula for how to win a national championship.
4: It's good players and good coaches and
0: And it says a lot,
4: culture.
0: sorry, I was just going to say it says a lot about Corey Close that she was able to get that nucleus of the UCLA program to stay together, and it really paid off for them.
4: Indeed. This is ACC Nation with Will Ogenen and Jim Quist. We are available on podcast, streaming radio, and you can watch us on YouTube. And we hope that you'll join us at one or more of those particular sites and subscribe. It's absolutely free. And for some reason, Will is infatuated with his lighter tonight.
0: I'm just fanning the flames of the discussion.
4: Oh, I see. Okay. Well, be careful where you put that flame, Just saying. unbelievable basketball season. I just think that overall, it was a great season for both men's and women's basketball, and some disappointments along the way. Sure. I know in conversations that I had over the weekend with some people who were a mixture of SEC and ACC fans. I'm surprised we didn't end up killing each other. But it was an interesting conversation. I will just say you to tell you this. One guy I spent a lot of time talking with is a big fan of Kentucky. He went to Vanderbilt, went to LSU, and he's friends with a bunch of people at Kentucky Sports Radio. Now, our buddy Jeremy Wauman, Cardinal Sports Zone, absolutely has no use for Kentucky and no use for Kentucky Sports Radio Network. And Jeremy, if by any chance you are watching the program or listening to us, I'm just telling you this. This man gave me his business card and said, if you ever need anything to get under the skin of Jeremy, you just give me a quick text and I will send it your way. He shared a couple of things about Kentucky Louisville rivalry, which I thought were hilarious, but it's an interesting perspective that folks, he lives in Louisville, by the way. I'm not going to say what his name is. I want him to continue to have business. But nice guy, really nice guy. And it was a pleasure talking to him. Even though he's an SEC fan, I didn't hold his, so I could have called on you with your lighter and held his feet to the flame.
0: But to kind of steer us back on track a little bit, I think the women's bracket was very chalky. I mean, the only thing we had was Virginia Cinderella run to the Sweet 16. But all in all, I mean, it was all four ones again in the Final Four. It's not what, like, yeah, you want to see more upsets. And I think there's still more of a difference in the haves and have-nots in the women's game than the men's game. But, like you said, with And you know, the Virginia situation we'll get into in a bit, but yeah, the fact that they were able to get there, and we had some a actual Cinderella. Granted, it was from a power conference team, but still, we had one. I mean, the stat was for they were the first school to get to go from the playing game and to the Sweet 16 in history of the NCAA tournament. Now, I don't think they did the playing games right away the same year as the men's. I think they did a couple of

0: expected per se on the men's side in the championship. To be honest with you, I don't think I really anticipated the teams that were in the women's bracket in the championship either. Certainly,
1: No.
0: you could have picked any of them and said, sure, they're going to be there because, as you point out, you're talking number one seeds. And, it's not that surprising that they're there. But I don't know, the final games were different, not quite what I would have expected.
1: Yeah, 100%. I mean, I'm full disclosure, I didn't get to see the women's championship game. I was actually making my first voyage to Target Field for to see a Minnesota Twins game this season. Yes, I am a glutton for punishment, but I did kind of keep up with it from afar, and the game was over pretty quickly, and UCLA got out to a double digit lead in the first quarter, and it just kept expanding from there. And yeah, it was, there was the first, it was their first, I think, was it their first ever championship? I'm trying to remember all the facts, but I think it was their first ever one. And it was like the first for the Big Ten since like 99 or something like that.
0: It's been a while.
1: Still weird to think of UCLA as a Big Ten school, but.
0: Well, we could probably say that about half of the teams in the quote unquote P4
1: Yeah. I
0: category.
1: can't believe in there an X conference.
0: Yeah,
1: Like
0: that's
1: we
0: kind of
1: still we have teams from California in the Atlantic Coast Conference,
0: okay. How does that work?
1: So geography no longer matters. And that was thrown out the window when Rutgers and Maryland joined the same conference as Minnesota, so
0: Yeah, well, when they started playing overseas, and that's going to be further extended this season because in football, and of course, they play overseas in basketball as well. But
1: yep.
0: literally, and John Swofford really was big as the ACC commissioner in pushing this, in making it worldwide, and I think that. And to some degree, obviously, that is certainly happening with college basketball. It's sort of a gimme because if you go across Europe, Israel, Australia, there's just all kinds of college hoops, action and fans. That's not unusual, but it is a little unusual. This whole thing in Ireland with a football game, college football game every year. I think it's a unique thing in people there is a contingent of people in certainly in Europe that love both college ball and the pros. There's a lot of professional football fans in Europe.
1: Well, the point of it all is to try to grow the game. I mean, that's part of the reason why Virginia and NC State are going to play in Rio de Janeiro this year. That's why there's going to be a college basketball game in Vatican City. There's, if I remember correctly, there's going to be a non-conference game in one of the Balkan countries, like Serbia or Croatia or something like in one of those countries. I can't remember exactly which one, but there was talk of that at one point. I don't think the teams have been finalized, but I'll be shocked if Illinois isn't one of them.
0: Yeah. Huge fans of college basketball. It's throughout Eastern Europe. Certainly, I know that in Italy, one of our friends, Isabella Agustinelli, sorry, Isabella, who lives in Italy and covers NCAA basketball, which is a big thing. I mean, it's every time I talk to her, it's like the enthusiasm and the excitement for college basketball in Europe is huge, and that's why there, so many pros have come out of Europe and are playing in the NBA and in the WNBA as well. So that's big. Why not exploit that? Take that and march it to the bank. So let's talk about

0: Let's get into all of these changes with coaches, and then touch base a little bit on some of the players in the transfer portal, because at least on the men's side, right at this moment, some significant numbers and very interesting names are popping up. So let's talk about the changes that have occurred in the coaching, and this is all like very recently, so. Start out with Carolina.
1: The most recent one, North Carolina hiring Mike Malone to be their head coach, of won the NBA championship a couple of years ago with the Denver Nuggets. I think he was an assistant at North Carolina at one point. I think there were some ties there. He was fired as coach of the Nuggets within the last year or two. He's been working at ESPN as an analyst for them this season, and then all of a like when you heard the names being thrown around for that North Carolina job, at least on a national level, his name never came up. It was always Nate Oates, Dusty May, Tommy Lloyd, and his name never came up. And then all of a sudden, you see us on Monday or Monday afternoon, North Carolina's hiring former Denver Nuggets coach Mike Malone to be the head coach. I'm like, what? Was
0: That's
1: not a name I was figuring they were going to go after, another college coach, but this one kind of came out of nowhere, apparently, at least on a national level. I feel like this hire is very boomer bust, and they are paying him to be there. The way they're paying him, they're hoping it's a big boom. His contract is 6 years and $50 million, for someone who's never coached a college basketball game. It's obviously very, very risky, but North Carolina obviously believes in him. Just like, the football hire, they had to hire a former coach who won a championship. Only joking, because obviously Belichick is past his prime, but Malone is not. He just I don't know. He I don't know. I just I like I don't trust to hear try to understand why NBA teams fire coaches, even though they're still doing well. But like I said, the hire came out of nowhere and shocked a lot of people. But like I said, I think this has a lot of boomer bust potential.
0: agree with the boomer bust, and it's been fascinating reading all of the comments from fans and non-fans in regard to this being the consensus that I've seen is that it was a bonehead move. Now, I don't have enough information to make that sort of a comment. I mean, the dude did pretty well with the Denver Nuggets when he was there. And so the man knows how to coach, okay? So now whether or not that's going to transfer into the college realm or not, it remains to be seen. I mean, there's a lot of questions in people's minds still about whether Bill Belichick's experience as an NFL coach is really gonna, pay off at the college level. And I'm more than willing to give Belichick at least another season. So I'm saying that in this particular instance with Michael Malone, give him at least two, maybe three seasons, and we'll see what happens. But if it goes south, UNC is going to be looking for another AD after just putting a new one in. So.
1: Yeah, that whole situation in North Carolina is just wild, and it kind of hurts my head to try to think about it, quite frankly.
0: Well, let's not. Let's talk about the mayhem that occurred in Virginia. Again, you were talking earlier about how the Virginia Cavaliers women's team did something that hasn't been done in the NCAA, and coming up to as far as they did. And you and I, during the season, talked about this constantly. This was not a team that was putting Q1 wins on the resume. And so we were just like, well, if they make it into the NCAA, they'll be lucky. So then look at what they delivered. Now, as soon as all that was over, we get the word that the head coach who made all that happen, well, it's not all her, it's also the players and the assistants and everybody else, is canned. And there's all this uproar about, well, there's something going on here. I mean, it felt like it and it smelled like it. And sure enough, a little bit coming out by the minute about what's going on and why. And but there was a tough decision to remove her. There was apparently an investigation done, and came up with some information that was not good. And she was pushed out the door. So.
1: Yep. So there. So yeah, as Jim mentioned, Virginia on Saturday fired Coach Mox. I'm not going to try to go and I still I've struggled for her whole tenure to get her to get it right. So Coach Mox was fired on Saturday, and then. And when I saw it and just all the subtlety of it all, I was like, something's up here, especially when you read their press release, like no thank you, no nothing. It was basically she's been fired. This was her record. We're conducting a national search for her replacement. Okay.
0: Straight up.
1: And the first person I noticed that really had a story out was Jerry Ratcliffe. And basically there was it was the environment was described as toxic. She had here I actually have the story up here. It says, according to several unnamed sources with close knowledge of the women's program, the entire team, with two exceptions, were planning to enter the transfer portal as early as Monday. The same sources that Mox also was abusive to support staff and threatened to fire staff who were scared for their job security. Coach Mox went through four creative video assistants in 4 years, one of them quitting on the spot after one dispute. She also fired two strength coaches and would verbally remouth support staff with outbursts, according to sources. It was a toxic, nightmarish atmosphere, one source says. So, yeah, it sounded like she was just not a great person to work for, and Carla just said, "Nope, we're not doing this." They hired Aaron Roussel, who has done a lot of good things, has been a coach at a Division III school in Chicago, coached at Bucknell, and most recently was a head coach at Richmond. So didn't have to go, doesn't basically didn't have to go very far, just from your backyard, just up the road a little bit. Roussel actually to you know make I gotta make it a one of us story. Roussel actually started his college coaching career as a grad assistant at Minnesota State Mankato
0: Oh,
1: down
0: yeah.
1: southern Minnesota, so just a little bit down the road from me. But yeah, he has done a really good job at Richmond. As you mentioned, he had taken him to three straight NCAA tournaments, and he's been to four in all. So he's been a coach that has really developed programs within the way his track record was at Bucknell and at Richmond is. At about year three, the programs really got going. Now, think of it, a lot, as I mentioned, a lot of players have hit the portal. Most importantly, Kimora Johnson went into the transfer portal.
0: Right.
1: She was a lot of the reason Virginia got to the Sweet 16, and she has 1 year of eligibility left. The question now is, can Roussel convince Kimora Johnson to come back? That's a $1 million question, and we won't know, that for a while yet. But though, like I say, a lot of players from Virginia entered the transfer portal, even with the coaching change. So it's going to be a whole new roster next year. So, and I'm interested to see how that all plays out.
0: Now, let's back up for just a second and talk about Malone and his roster, because there's clearing, there's a clearinghouse going on there. And I don't think that's a reflection on him per se. I just think people were ready to get out.
1: And this is the thing. This happens with a lot of times with coaching changes. Now you look at Georgia Tech, pretty much the whole roster's gone. Same with Syracuse. What this is, I mean, the same thing happened to Virginia last year when Ryan Owen took over. Everybody who wasn't gra who didn't graduate transferred out except for one person. It's a clean slate, basically. You get to basically bring in whoever you want to and build and mold the team the way you see fit with the transfer portal. Moving back, I mean, like I said, the transfer portal just opened on Monday, so there aren't a lot of like there are some names in there, but not everyone that's in the portal now. There's going to be a lot more names added over the course of the next couple of weeks. So, I'm very curious to see how that all plays out. But yeah.
0: Well, and very quickly, let's go down this switchover of players, because there's a lot of people that hit the transfer portal, and we'll just look at some of the guys that the names there, because I saw something from much earlier today, Will, that said that the number of players from Division One was pretty close to being like three quarters of the total number of players in Division One that were in the portal. Now, I don't know if that's right or not.
1: It is not that I saw that. That is actually a fake account.
0: Okay, good. I'm glad, because I was like, what?
1: Yeah, it was. I did see that. I saw that same stat you were talking about, and I had to look it up. And in his bio says that it's a parody account. So that makes more sense now.
0: Indeed. So quit posting crap.
1: That's the good thing about these hands. You can mute them and never have to see them again.
0: Yes, I will make sure that I do.
1: But anyways, you were mentioning there have been some key players from a lot of different teams that have entered the transfer portal. I'll just run off some of the big ones. From Boston College, Jaden Hastings, Fred Payne, and Donald Hand. He kind of struggled this season. I think there were some injuries and some just he just wasn't himself this year. Payne led the team in scoring. He entered the transfer portal for Cal. Justin Pippen and Day Day Ames, arguably Cal's two best players, they went in the transfer portal. Darren Harris, who is he was a top 40 kid that came into Duke this year, but was probably about an eighth or ninth player, on the roster, didn't get a significant amount of playing time. He hit the transfer portal. Bayan Dongo from Georgia Tech, that's a big one. He's been their best player for the past couple of seasons. True Washington at Miami, I think he was like their fourth leading scorer, but he was a very valuable player for them. Derek Dixon at UNC, somebody who actually played really, really well in that NCAA tournament game against VCU, the one they blew, where they blew the 19-point lead. Matt Abel at NC State, a promising freshman who I thought played pretty well this season. He's in the portal. Notre Dame lost Marcus Burton, who we know is a really, really good basketball player, but just can't stay healthy. Only played 10 games this season. Missed a lot of last season as well. Cole Serda, somebody who really came on, and Jalen Harrelson for Notre Dame, another player who was really, really good for them. Brandon Cummings for Pitt, probably the biggest name of all the ACC that's in a transfer portal right now. Samet Yiguitoglu of SMU, somebody who now that there is an emphasis on size in the game, this is a guy who will probably get a bleep load of money, and I'm surprised SMU isn't paying him, or maybe he's just kind of exploring all options and he returns to SMU, but he's going to get a lot of money. Elsewhere, Syracuse, Donnie Freeman, who was their leading scorer. For Virginia Tech, Nicolas Avdalis, who was very talented or very heralded coming in, played well, but probably underachieved compared to expectations. He entered the transfer portal, and Juke Harris of Wake, who was arguably their best player, he's in the transfer portal as well.
0: A lot of players, and we know it's not three quarters, but there's a significant number of players. That's just touching the tip of the iceberg there. Thanks, Will. I appreciate you digging those up, because there's that list is just staggering. The source that I use, which is a private X account, which focuses on NIL and transfer portal, is just swamped with stuff. And I have not been able to get through even a quarter of it today. It's been so active. But anyway, we'll be getting into different sports and having folks coming on and joining us here and talking sports. Like I said, different sports. We have baseball and a lot of other things that are on the menu. That's all coming up. Be sure to join Will over on TikTok. He has got some, rundown of what's going on in sports, and not only in the ACC, but he also does his wide world of sports. So, he is the ABC man. So there's
1: The thrill of thrill of victory and the agony of defeat.
0: Feet. Yes, my feet say that every day. Anyway, come join us at accnation.net. 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Until next time, cheers.
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0: 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Irreverent is the word most often used to describe him. And by the way, he hosts the Sick Podcast with Adam Rank, where he talks about... Well, Dub Bears.
3: Dabber.
0: So, thanks for joining us, Adam. I appreciate it very much.
3: No, thank you so much for having me. I really appreciate it. I don't know if that means you're a Bears fan or not. If that is, that's pretty cool. And it's kind of fun this time. It's the first time in a long time where the draft feels pretty boring. I'm like, hey, it doesn't feel as exciting. I'm like, yeah, well, you guys aren't drafting Caleb Williams. It won't seem as exciting. But yeah, that's where we're at right now.
0: Well, this is NFL draft week. Pittsburgh is the place, 3 days of fans rolling around in the glory of professional football. And we want to get Adam's take on the players he's projecting in the first round beginning this Thursday. But before we do that, I know this sounds a little odd, but Will, you need to unzip your jacket here very quickly, just to let know
1: done
0: Adam,
1: and done.
0: Adam know that he's in the midst of a group of FTPs, and
1: all right. At least there's one thing we can all agree on, right?
0: Yeah,
3: the Packers.
0: That's right. Any day, anywhere, anytime. That's our motto. Right. Let's talk about some football, because we've got the draft coming up here. Looks like it's going to be a couple of days of good weather, at least from what I've seen initially, but you know how the weather forecast changes. But this looks pretty good. This looks like a I know that you said, hey, you know, the Bears are not going to don't have a whole lot to get excited about, but there's a lot to be excited about in this draft. Every year we kind of get off of our direct to the veins feed of the NFL, and you know, we starve for a few months, and now the draft comes around, and it's time for us to take a look at who you think and who you're projecting are going to be the picks in the first round. And we might as well start off with number one. It's a quarterback, surprise, surprise, a guy who used to play for Cal, but moved on, went to Indiana. I think it kind of paid off for him. So this fella, you're projecting to go someplace out west.
3: Yeah, believe it or not. And this was one of your ACC guys there. He was a, you know, good enough quarterback for Cal. I remember when he went into the transfer portal, we weren't quite sure what we were going to see out of him. But then, you know, Fernando Mendoza becomes this sensation, leads Indiana to the national championship. It seems so surreal right now to think of Indiana as the pinnacle of college football. But that's where we are. And you know what? Feels like it's a fait accompli that he's going to be a member of the Raiders, so much so that he's already there in Las Vegas. Flew in, hung out with Kirk Cousins, and I'm like, oh, they're watching film. I'm like, what were they doing, watching Lord of the Rings? Like, what are those dorks up to? Like, typically when you go meet your friend in Las Vegas, you're like, yeah, let's go down to Fremont Street. We're going to go hang out at the Legacy Club or whatever. Uh-oh. But nope, they're out there watching film, getting ready. And I think this is going to be a nice change for the Raiders to have some stability at the quarterback position and somebody they can build around that really hasn't been there since Derek Carr was there. So this will be a pretty good opportunity for them to try to right the ship there.
0: Well, his little brother is doing pretty well from what I understand, and probably has the starting position, I wouldn't say completely locked up, but pretty close at Georgia Tech from what I've seen of the spring football. So must run in the family. We'll find out, I guess, later this year. At number two, who and what and where are they headed?
3: Okay, well, this is the thing. I want to point out to everybody that my mock drafts are not like a predictive pieces. It's not like watching Peter Schrager, who's like, hey, I've been talking to all these decision makers, and this is where we're going. Like, listen, I'm out here, much like I do in the fantasy football space. Mm-hmm. I will just sit here and tell teams what they should do. Like, this is what you should do. Last year, I told Jacksonville, I said, listen, you draft Tyler Warren. That's the guy you should go after. They didn't listen. They went and they drafted Travis Hunter. Now, for one season, I was on top. I'm going to take my victory lap here. Doesn't always work out, though. I've had some misses, but I would rather tell teams what they should do. And I know there's a couple of great edge rushers. Arvell Reese, David Bailey are going to be available to him. But at the same time, I think the Jets need to be a little bit more proactive on the offensive side of the football. So I'm going to say go out there, get yourself Carnell Tate, and put him out there with Garrett Wilson, Breece Hall, go out there and have a little bit of fun. It's kind of like when you're playing golf, be like, listen, if you're going to play bad, be fast. And if you're going to be a bad football team, at least score a lot of points. And that's what I want to see the Jets focus in on right now, going out there and scoring the points.
0: I'm not going to disagree with you on that analysis of the Jets, not in any way whatsoever. Will?
1: Yeah, I want to follow up on that for a moment. And I'm looking at it this way. It may turn out Geno Smith is cooked, and the Jets are right back in this position next year, which gives them the opportunity to draft either Arch Manning or Dante Moore. Why not have another weapon for one of them to step in right away?
3: Yeah, that's part of the thinking, too, is like, listen, you're going to get your quarterback next season. Have them loaded up and ready to go.
1: Exactly. I'm going to skip around a little bit. Let's go to number four, a player that we've seen in the ACC a lot, Jeremiah Love of Notre Dame, who is arguably the running back one in this draft and probably one of the better running backs we've seen. And putting him in Tennessee with a guy like Cam Ward, who clearly needs options. They have a nice receiver, Elik Iomanor, who they drafted last season, but I think their big free agent receiver signing was Wandale Robinson. I think he's okay, but give put a and like quite frankly, their run game hasn't very good. Put Love in the backfield, and he's gonna do really good things. He's a great pass catcher too.
3: Yeah, you know what? That was one of the toughest things too, because over the last couple of seasons, we've seen the Falcons go with Bijan Robinson, we've seen the Raiders go with Ashton Jeanty, and both are great players, are good. But I know that Ashton Jeanty might be the jury might still be out on him, but I think he has a lot of ability and will show it this season with Fernando Mendoza there. But neither one of those teams have gotten better after drafting running back, so I always feel a little hesitation here. Like, should I be suggesting this for the Tennessee Titans? But I will point out that since Derrick Henry walked out that door, they put up back-to-back 3-14 seasons. And I think a lot of times when you have a bad breakup, you tend to chase somebody who is either exactly like your ex or not just the exact opposite of your ex. And no disrespect to Tony Pollard, who filled in admirably. I think it's time for the Tennessee Titans to go out there and get an established running back to help out Cam Ward, a quarterback that it's funny. I like a lot. I remember last season because, and if I want to be transparent with your audience, is that I do a lot of crash course studying on college football. I don't get as much opportunity to watch it during the season. I have kids who are 7 and 10. They both play football. I'm sorry, soccer to you Americans. They both play soccer. I coach both their teams, so I don't get to spend my Saturdays watching college football as I did before. But at the same time, I try to go back and dive and deep dive and study and get up to speed as much as possible. Love Jeremiah Love. I love Cam Ward. I thought last year when I went back and really watched him and studied him, I think he's a quarterback with a lot of ability. I think he's going to be really good on the NFL level. You got to go out there and you got to surround him with as much talent as possible.
1: I want to move down to number 7 with the team that is in a lot of our area, the Washington Commanders, a team that I really like what you have here with taking Mekhi Lemon out of USC, because, and you outlined it on NFL.com. They have Luke McCaffrey, Treylon Burks, who flunked out at Tennessee, and they picked up, and Terry McLaurin's turning 31, early in the season, and just came off a season where he missed 7 games. They need skill position players to complement Jaden Daniels, and I think he would be a great fit right there.
3: Oh, it's embarrassing sometimes to sit here and look at some of these mock drafts. I don't want to call anybody out. That's not fair. But I think that anybody who's, but listen, like anybody who says they should go defense, I'm like, what are you doing? You're now in the third season of Jaden Daniels. You haven't extended him yet, and you don't have to extend him because of the way that these rookie contracts work. This is when you should be taking advantage of this. I would go out there and I would draft Mekhi Lemon. And again, if somebody wants to come at me and say, I like Kenyon Shadeek or somebody like that, I'm fine. Like, I don't care who it is. Whatever offensive, even if Jeremiah Love falls to them, whomever it is on the offensive side of the football, you have to draft that player, making sure Jaden Daniels is the most comfortable he can possibly be should be paramount to it. I mean, it's not an exact science. I think anybody, I was talking with somebody the other day, and I'm sorry, well, but it's somebody was like, listen, it doesn't, this isn't a perfect science. Look at JJ McCarthy. And I'm like, you know what? That's not fair. It's not fair.
1: Ouch.
3: I think again that the idea should be to give him as much, and I will tell you, I'm actually not out on JJ McCarthy like a lot of people are. But I think for Jaden Daniels, if you want to be successful with this, you got to have offensive players around him.
1: Just out of curiosity, you obviously posted this a few days before the big trade with the
3: Yeah.
1: between Cincinnati and the New York Giants. Would that 10th pick change much if had the trade been announced beforehand?
3: Well, I had the Bengals taking Reuben Bain Jr., who, this very controversial player. A lot of people are in and out on him. And it's funny because I liken this situation to what Jalen Carter was in a couple of years ago, where it had to be the right organization who was going to take a chance on him. The Bengals wouldn't seem like the kind of organization that should take a chance on Reuben Bain. I really love him. I think that any team that needs defensive help, I don't know where the Giants are going to look because, again, the Giants now have 2 picks in the top 10. I had them taking the Miami tackle, Francis Maui. I'm sorry, I'm pronouncing that wrong. I know I got to practice that. I'm sorry. I apologize. But I really like where they're coming. So I think that they're going to go offensive line, and I think they're going to go offensive skill player. with these two picks. I think the defense is even losing Dexter Lawrence. I think they're in a I think they're in a pretty good spot defensively. I think they can get by. But again, same type of situation what we're talking about with Washington. You got to go out there and make sure that your young quarterback is developing. I think that if Jeremiah Love falls to them, I would love to have a backfield of him and Cam Skedebu. Fantasy analysts would not like that because they want the solo back who's going to be taking all the carries. But I think if the Giants walk out of this with a tackle and an offensive skill play, and I don't mean that offensive linemen are not skill players, but you know the term that they use for that. If they walk out of this draft with two offensive players, I think the Giants. I thought this before the draft started. I was ready to be this. This is going to be the surprise team of 2026. They're probably going to make a push for the playoffs. Probably may even make the playoffs. I think if the Giants are going to be able to pull this off, which I think they will, I really like what they got going on this season.
1: For people who don't understand the situation, can you explain why Reuben Bain's such a controversial pick?
3: Well, there was a like an incident with a car accident type of thing. I don't know. I got to be careful because I'm not that kind of reporter. So I want to be very careful with the way that I express this. But there were some questions about an incident that he was involved in that was part of his past. I'm sorry. I'm not Ian Rappaport and I'm not Tom Pelissero. So I do. I at the risk of getting something wrong, I don't want to be doing it. But there has been some hesitation for teams, and we see this too. And I'll go back to the Jalen Carter draft, where he fell, and there were some teams that would surprise you who would pass on somebody like Jalen Carter. When you think about Dan Campbell and the culture that he's created in Detroit, if there was a place that was very stable that you think could weather this storm, it would have been Detroit, but they passed on it. Seattle, they still had Pete Carroll as their head coach. They passed on them. Both those teams, I think, traded out of the top 10. And then the Eagles had to trade up with the Chicago Bears at number 9 or 10, I believe it was, to go out there and get them. And I think that we could be in another type of situation this way too. And depending on where this falls, now I, the way that I did my mock draft, I'm always going to leave very, I'm going to lean very heavily on the offensive side of the ball. I'm a fantasy football dork. I get that. I still feel that teams should be built through their offense and you should have a defense that's good. But what it comes down to is like, there's never going to be another 80, 85, 86 Bears. There's never going to be another 2002 Baltimore Ravens. I think this year's Seattle's team was very good defensively. However, you still had to go out there, score points. Look at what Houston's dealing with right now, like generational defense. But if you can't score points, it's not going to work out for you. So I think there could be a chance that he falls in the draft or something like that happens. And again, it'll end up being a team like Baltimore that ends up with them. The Dallas Cowboys could be somebody. Even the, I don't know if the, well, the Rams are interesting too, because the Rams are one of those organizations that never draft for need. And Jim, I don't want to revisit some old stuff. I don't want to bring up old wounds, but like the year that Aaron Donald was drafted, the Bears were mocked Aaron Donald in every single mock draft you ever looked at. And the team who was drafting right in front of them was the LA, or excuse me, then the St. Louis Rams, who had Chris, they had Bobby Quinn, Chris Long. They had some other stud on the defensive line too. Like you would never think that they would have drafted a defensive lineman, and then the Rams did. And they took Aaron Donald, and obviously it led them to a Super Bowl. He was a generational player. I could see if Reuben falls and these teams get skittish, and I don't see the Cowboys or the Dolphins or the Giants maybe. I see a team like the Rams or the Ravens ending up with him, and I think that could be a huge boost for them.
0: All right, Adam, I'm gonna put you on the spot here, because this is a McCaskyism, if there ever was one, situation. If Bane drops to that sweet spot where the Bears can
3: Oh.
0: pick him, you know how the McCaskies work, man.
3: Yeah.
0: Now George is a lot different than Mama Bear was, okay?
3: Yeah.
0: I think he's leaving the football to the guys who actually understand football more at that level. I'm not saying
3: yeah.
0: George is stupid. I don't think he is. Nice guy. I've met him. I used to live pretty close to him when I lived out in that area. So But do you think they'd take somebody like Reuben Bain with the questions that are surrounding him at this moment?
3: You know, it's so interesting to even think about this right now because with the way that the Bears played last year, and it looks like a completely different organization ever since Ben Johnson took over just over a year ago. I didn't want to, I will be honest with you. When I do this exercise, I do sort of like play with it a little bit. Like, oh my gosh, how did the Bears, like last year, I remember it, like, how did the Bears end up with Mason Graham? Like, that's just amazing. And that was actually one of the players who I wanted. Funny enough, I had Colston Loveland as a top 10 pick last year. People thought I was an idiot because I had Tyler Warren and Colston Loveland as top 10 players. And people were like, that's dumb. I had Carolina take. I suggested Carolina take Colston Loveland. I think Ted McMillan's fine. Like you worked out just fine. Like, sometimes you don't need to listen to me. You know what you're doing. But that being said about Reuben Bain, I really thought about this. I'm like, should I just have him fall all the way down to the bin? But it's like, then it's too transparent. I will say this, that if by some miracle, if Reuben Bain is sitting there at 25, he's going to be a member of the Chicago Bears. Because I think that Ryan pulls down, not that Darnell Wright was the wrong pick. As a matter of fact, I think he's one of the better right tackles in the NFL right now. So that ended up playing out. But you're drafting in the top 10 at that spot. Like, is it worth risking your top 10 pick, especially when you had so many needs and you had a home run already waiting there for you with Darnell Wright? So it's a completely different situation sitting at number 25 with an organization now that feels like is on the right path, is going to be one of those teams that really will go out there and do something against the grain, kind of against what they used to do back in the day. I'm still of the belief, and if you look at this, I think that they're gonna draft on the offensive side of the football. If they don't get the safety that they want to fall to them, I completely see them doing something on the offensive side of the ball. However, if it's Reuben Bain Jr. sitting there at number 25, I would be shocked if he was not drafted by the Chicago Bears.
0: Well, I'm going to get into David Bailey here in just a moment, but the first thing I want to do is have you tell people when it comes down to the podcast, the Sick Podcast with Adam Rank, where can they find you and follow you on social media, and what platforms might they find the podcast on?
3: 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Mine's a Sick Podcast with Adam Rank, which focuses in on the Chicago Bears. That being said, we are also doing some fantasy football content on there as well. So if you can stomach it to wade through the Bears nonsense to get to some of the fantasy football stuff, it is going to be there. I will tell you too, it's funny because if you were following on like TikTok is usually where I do most of my fantasy stuff. I'm trying to get my fantasy spots or my social media accounts. Like, hey, if you're a Bears fan, you want to follow me on Threads. If you're a fantasy football person, you want to follow me on TikTok and kind of do it that way. Even though everything will always still come around and have some sort of Chicago bent to it. But you know what? And usually if you just search out my name, you'll be able to find it. And if we could ever get that kid to cave in the UK, his name's Adam Rankin. He has Adam Rank on Instagram. And I'm like, bro, I go, I'll pay you for it. Like, I just want to have everything lined up where it's TikTok at, you know, it's Adam Rank. Twitter is, you know, twitter.com/Adam. Like, everything's Adam Rank except for Instagram. And Instagram and Threads too, but he's just squatting on it. He's like, no, I'm cool. I'm like, I don't think you're that cool. It's not even your name. If you were Adam Rank, that would be fine. Like, I would be cool with it. Like, okay, yeah, like you beat me to the punch. You deserve this. But it's not you're Adam Rankin. Like, it's different. I'll pay for it. Whatever. I'll take you to dinner. I'll buy you a Man City kit. Whatever. Whatever it takes.
0: Good luck with that.
3: Nah, it's the worst.
0: Let's talk a little bit about the New Orleans Saints. That's sort of my second team.
3: Oh, nice.
0: Since the family, my wife's family is from New Orleans, so I've kind of gotten sucked into that. David Bailey out of Texas Tech, I think a solid edge, a good contributor. The Saints really are a mess right now, so they need anything and everything they can get. So your thoughts on David Bailey? You've kind of lined him up here, and we're talking about talking about Tyler deserves it. Well,
3: Yeah.
0: yeah.
3: Right. No, I mean, like, I think that if you could get a receiver for Tyler Shough, and if Tater Lemon are there, I would certainly see it. Now, this is the problem with these. This again, this is based on my suggestion on what teams should do. Because people are hitting me, they're like, do you think that David Bailey's not a good player? I'm like, well, first of all, he's still in the top 10. It's not like I had him going 25 to the Bears. And honestly, like, if we look over these teams, if the Jets took him at number two, I'm not shocked. I don't think that that's necessarily a bad pick. That's just not where I would allocate my resources. The Arizona Cardinals will probably have a decision between David Bailey and Arvell Reese. The reason that I put Reese in there is because, number one, I'm still sort of a big school snob. When it comes to Ohio State, I know that all the money's coming into Texas Tech, and at some point, we're going to have to start viewing Texas Tech kind of like how we view Indiana right now, because they're going to have so much money, they're going to be so competitive. And David Bailey is a good player. Again, if the Arizona Cardinals took him at number three, I don't think that would be a shock. If the Tennessee Titans took him at number four, that wouldn't shock me. The Giants might want to replace Dexter Lawrence. I know they're different positions because Dexter played on the inside. But if the Giants, Browns, like even the Browns, maybe the Browns are going to get rid of Garrett Miles or anything like that. You know, like there are situations where David Bailey could go as early as number two. I think it's safe to say he's not going number one. But I do believe that if this followed my pattern of me being like, hey, you should draft him, you should draft that. If New Orleans got into a situation where the two top receivers to me are Tate and Lemon, if those two guys are gone, and somebody, even if it's Arvell Reese, who is available here in this spot too, I would draft him. Although Kenyan Sadiq is somebody who intrigues the heck out of me right now, but I think that Saints probably need to go defense, considering all these offensive playmakers would be off the board.
0: Will?
1: All right, I'm gonna come back to my team here in just a minute, but the discourse around Ty Simpson is something that has been very interesting, because a lot of people don't think he's a first round pick, but then there's some who do. You have him in your mock draft with a twist, going number 21 to the Pittsburgh Steelers, who clearly need a quarterback. We know Aaron Rodgers is just stalling and buying his time. He's gonna come back probably and whatnot, but Do you really like Ty Simpson as a quarterback?
3: I just think that, you know what, if you want to get the most out of Aaron Rodgers, the best way to motivate him is to draft his successor. Nothing got Aaron Rodgers more motivated than the Packers drafting Jordan Love. So if they could get Aaron Rodgers to commit this week to being their quarterback, signed, sealed, delivered, and then draft his replacement, like he'll go on an MVP run again. Yeah, I did this a little tongue in cheek because one of the formulas for these is always like, hey, draft what put two quarterbacks in your mock draft. Like you get this sort of direction. I don't feel that way, but I do feel strongly about this. Ty Simpson is going to go in the first round. Somebody is going to draft Ty Simpson, and if it's not the Pittsburgh Steelers, which I think it makes a lot of sense for Pittsburgh to try to go in there, because with Ty Simpson, you cannot start him this year. You don't want him to be your starting quarterback this season. You want him to sit and learn a little bit and afford him that opportunity to go out there and study and grow a little bit more as a quarterback. Now, I know the best way of growing as a quarterback is to play, but we've seen it other times in other places, even in Green Bay, where Jordan Love was able to floor. Like it was a very similar type of thing to Jordan Love going out there. But if it's not the Pittsburgh Steelers, somebody is going to make a move to get up and get Ty Simpson, because you get that fifth-year option on him, that you're able to draft him. You don't have to start him right away. It's one of those situations that the NFL has really changed over the last number of years, because I think it was Sam Bradford who is the last quarterback who broke the bank and just got so much money that it was obscene. And they're like, you know what? We need a new way of doing business. So this will afford a team. And you know what? If you have a team that wants to, move back up into the draft, the Arizona Cardinals are sitting there and being like, you know what? We want another quarterback. We want a quarterback on our bench to develop. Jacoby Brissett says he's not going to the workouts. You got Gardner Minshew there. The Cardinals could also be in play. You're not taking Ty Simpson at number three, but at the back end of the draft, if you want to call up the New Orleans, the New England Patriots or somebody like that and say, hey, let's do a deal. Then you go out there, you draft him, you get that fifth year option on him, and you get your quarterback potentially of the future. Although I will say I'm not 100% sure that he's better than Carson Beck, but that's just me.
1: All right, I'm going to get into my team, the Vikings. Yes, I do live in the land of your coworker, Tom Pelissero. You have them mocked with a safety, which I think is the most, I think almost the most obvious option because the secondary is not very good. Harrison Smith is at the end. Whether he comes back or not, that's for another discussion. And you pick the Toledo safety, Emmanuel McNeil Warren, over. And I've seen a lot of other mocks take Dylan, the player that's going right after Dylan Thiedemann to Oregon. Just kind of curious your thinking of why him over Thiedemann.
3: It's the same thing of like, I understand why a lot of people are picking Dylan to replace Harrison Smith, and I don't like it. I know what you're doing. It's kind of like if you have a left-handed mobile quarterback, it's like, well, you can either compare him to Steve Young or Michael Vick, and there's got to be a very specific reason why you compare him. So I think it's too easy. It's too easy to go out there and just pick Dylan and be like, yeah, of course he would be. No. But I actually, going back, and I'll be honest with you, I had not seen a single moment of Toledo football until sometime around January when I went back and I really liked him. I thought that he's got a lot of ability and a lot of range. And sometimes you wonder when these guys, no disrespect to the MAC or anything like that. I would typically prefer a Big Ten player over a MAC player, but I thought Emmanuel. Whew, I really liked him as a player, and he looks like one of those guys. I think I even wrote this in my piece where it's like he just looks like the kind of player like Harrison Smith is that you don't like. Like I don't like Harrison Smith at all, and it's only because he's a Minnesota Viking. Like there's nothing. I don't know him personally as a man, but he's just so good, and he makes so many big plays. You're like God, not this guy again. And I think Emmanuel McNeil Warren could certainly be that guy. Not that Dylan couldn't be, but I have him with a slight edge.
1: The player that one team likes, but 31 others hate, basically.
3: Yeah, right. Yeah, one team loves them, nobody else likes them.
1: A little further down, I just want to get into the wide receivers down at 23 and 24. Philadelphia taking Omar Cooper Jr. there. I don't know what the situation with the, which is with AJ Brown. Maybe he gets traded draft night, but it just feels like he just is not happy there. And then right after then Cleveland with Casey Concepcion of Texas A&M, formerly of NC State. Just what do you see just with those two wide receivers right there? I really like both.
3: I honestly like both of them, and it's one of those things. I think I even wrote this too, if I'm not mistaken, in my piece, that if one of these two receivers is available for the Bears and like Reuben Bain hasn't fallen or something like that, I could easily see a scenario where where the Bears go back and draft another wide receiver and just have, you just need another one to replace DJ Moore, even though Jahdae Walker, I thought, looked pretty well, pretty good last season, made some clutch catches. But the one thing that I like about Omar Cooper Jr. is his ability to go over the middle and make contested catches, which is something that I think that Philadelphia could really use that toughness, use that kind of player to go out there. Also, can he play in a boring offense and not complain about it? Because I think that's the biggest thing that's been holding the Philadelphia Eagles. It's interesting to me that these stories keep coming out about Jalen Hurts. I don't know if you saw the interview with Howie Roseman last week, where he was talking about the stuff that came out about the quarterback. Jeez Louise, Jalen. God, I can't think. Why am I brain farting? Jalen Hurts. Goodness gracious, I'm working through it right now. Where he was talking about Jalen Hurts, it wasn't. He didn't come out and say the report was wrong. He didn't come out and say, like, these are completely false allegations. I can't believe somebody said that. He goes, we got to figure out who these internal leaks are. It's just like, we need to find out who's telling the truth on us. Who's the narc? Who's the snitch? It wasn't, because if it was anything else, like if it was like, hey, like he's a terrible, like whatever it could be. Like sometimes we see these stories out. They will come out and categorically deny, like, this is false. People love Jalen Hurts. He is a great, you know, this and that. They were more concerned about, like, we can't believe somebody actually said this out loud, which was very telling to me. So I'm curious to see how this happens. I wonder, too, if this is Howie Roseman setting it up. So if they have to move on from Jalen Hurts, we're like, well, you heard people, like, nobody likes him. Like, I'm curious, you know, I'm really, this isn't the year to do it, or maybe it is the year to do it, because if you think about it, like, the Eagles could trade him. They could go with Tanner McKee and maybe for a season and, you know, see how that works out. And then next year kind of align themselves with another pick. Like they send Jalen Hurts somewhere. I don't know. That was a wild scenario that I tried to bounce off my editors and they're like, you know what? Stay in your lane. Like you're fine, but like do your thing. So I put Omar Cooper there. I believe. Yeah. I think I had the Eagles have Omar Cooper if I remember this correctly. And then I had the Cleveland Browns taking Casey Concepcion. I really like this player. I didn't think of this until Lance Zierlein brought it up, but we were talking and he goes, yeah, he kind of reminds me of Doug Baldwin. And I'm like, oh, because it's one of those things that when you watch him play, you're like, who does he remind you of? Like, he's a good player. And you're like, oh, man, who is it? Like, who is the guy? When Lance said that, I'm like, oh, my God. Then you can't see it another way. It's like one of those TikTok videos where there's like, oh, if you're listening to Bad Moon Rising and like, hear the words, there's a bathroom on the right. You're like, oh, my God, I can't unhear that. That's the way it's been with me and Casey Concepcion to the point now I'm sort of getting obsessed with him. And I'm like, oh, man, could he fall to Chicago or wherever he goes? I know he's probably going to end up being on my fantasy team. I actually, you know, it's funny because even though I think I had him going 24 to the Browns, I could see him going as early as, where's Kansas City, 10 or 9? Like, Kansas City could be another team that could use him too. So I love both those guys. Again, I don't think that NFL teams value receivers as much as I do, but I love both these wideouts.
0: Will, do you got one more?
1: Yeah, I wanted to kind of close on a non-football question, okay, if you don't mind. Oh, I'm just looking around. You've talked about it. You have two kids. You coach their soccer teams. I've seen you do the Bears podcast. I've seen you doing Cal State Fullerton basketball games. I've seen you on Jim Rome ranking non-Skywalker Star Wars characters. I've seen you talking to the CEO of Metal Blade Records, Brian Slagle, talking about Bark at the Moon by Ozzy. Where do you get time for all this?
3: I don't know. I just drink a lot of coffee. I just, I go, you know, I gotta be honest. I'm afforded a great opportunity. You know, number one, being the fantasy football guy means our season's over in week 17. So I get to go home early. Like, all right, guys, enjoy the playoffs. I'm going to go out and watch football. You know what? I don't know. I just have all these things that I love and I just want to continue to talk about. I'm literally obsessed with soccer now and coaching it and doing all that stuff. I'm also like, I'm starting, like, we're doing club, like we're moving to club, like, which I never thought I would be this person, but I'm moving to club soccer, which by the way, starting a new club soccer team means that we need to purchase all of our new equipment and everything like that. If you want to help me out, you can go find me on Cameo. I've knocked my price. We have a goal that we're trying to raise some money. I've knocked the price of Cameo down. So if you want a private message before the draft or whatever, if you want me to pull your draft order for your fantasy football draft, I've knocked that price down to like $35. Cause I'm like, yeah, cause like I worked with the people of Cameo. Listen, Scott Hansen will charge you $400. You can get me for $35 and I will sit here and spend some time with you. Or if you're just like, whatever, if you want to send me a DM, they cost $1 and then it goes into the pot. So we're $250 into our $5,000 fundraising goal that we hope to meet this year by me just doing dumb little cameos and stuff like that. But I, you know what? I just don't sleep a lot. I don't spend a lot of time. I don't get to watch as many TV shows as I would like. Like people keep talking about, oh, I've watched this series and I've watched that series. Where I'm like, yeah, I don't know. I, If I'm not drawing up soccer plays, I got a flag football team and I got this, I got that, but this is the time of year to do it. So I just go out there and just realize I'm not sleeping and just go out there and just try to enjoy as many different things as possible.
1: One thing you are absolutely right, though, about on the Star Wars thing, Han Solo number one.
3: Thank you.

0: And I hope we can still be friends.
1: All right, how do we send money to you? Now you've brought up all this stuff. You got to tap into it. You got to ask.
0: I got that. Listen, I got the Cameo. Cameo is the easiest way for me to do it. I know Cameo ends up taking like a part of it. I got to figure out. I don't want to do a straight up GoFundMe because I don't think that we're at that level. I think that kind of stuff should be saved for serious situations that people that really are desperate for money. This is just a fun adventure. So that's why I do it on Cameo. If you go to cameo.com, you can look up. It's a thing where you can get video messages from, I'm going to loosely use the phrase, celebrities. So if you want to go through it, that's actually the, because people have asked me, like, can I just Venmo you money? And I'm like, no, that's not, I don't want you to just send me money for no reason. I want you to at least get something out of it. And if it's just a 5-minute video to rib your friend who's a Packers fan, to make fun of somebody, to mock or whatever, just like this, a little interaction. I would rather do it that way because then you're getting something out of it too, as opposed to me just holding out a can and being like, oh, I'm a poor. I just want to do it. I just want to make this. And then you feel like you're part of it too. And that's the way I would do it.
1: All right. So real quickly, I want to catch a couple other guys on this list that are ACC folks. We're going to stay in the NFC North here. Detroit okay. Lions, you've got at pick 17, you're suggesting Blake Miller out of Clemson. Now, there's a couple players from Clemson that are in round one. Talk yeah. to us a little bit about what do you see out of these guys that are coming from Clemson and Dabo Swinney?
0: Do you not like him? Did I make a mistake? Like, I don't know. You tell me. Did I miss this one?
1: No.
0: I like him. Like he was a high school wrestler. He started 54 games. He was an Ironman. Like, those kind of things matter, you know? And I think with one of the biggest problems that the Lions had over the last year or so, even though they had a bad season, they were still a very good football team. And all they needed to do, really, is just tweak that offensive line. And I look at Blake Miller. And, you know, just a solid player. And I think that, you know, Dan Campbell has really done a great job of building a program of solid to great players. And I think Dabo does a lot of the same things. And I'll be honest with you, I'm very biased because I do like Dabo. And I know that he's gone on with my boss, Jim Rome, and done stuff like that. So I do have a little bit of affinity. But Clemson's still turning out quality players. I'm still not over the, Isaiah Simmons not working out. That was a guy, like you talk about mock draft with a twist. And a player that I was absolutely convinced was going to be the next great thing in the NFL. But I think Blake Miller is a solid, solid, like, athletic player who would go out there and fit in perfectly with the Detroit Lions. Like, it's one of those things, too, where you also, like, very, like, when we're doing this, obviously all these guys are accomplished college players who've shown a lot of ability. Who's kind of passing a vibe check? Like, I always kind of do that. I'm like, I can see that guy playing for the Lions. Like, I think there is something to be said about that. And sometimes when fits like that work out, I think it would be perfect. And I think Blake would be perfect for them.
1: I know you got TJ Parker there at the end going to New England. The guy that really fascinates me, who I think is perhaps a bit underrated, is Akeem Mezidor out of Miami.
0: Yeah.
1: I love this guy. I think that he is – I personally think he has more upside than Reuben.
0: Oh, you think so?
1: I do.
0: Yeah, they're both so good, you know? And that's the one thing, too, is like Miami, regardless what happened against Indiana, like very good football team. And they turned out a lot of players. And it's funny, too, because when you think of Mezidor, it kind of reminds me. And I know they don't play the same position. I'm not saying that they're the same player or anything like that, but it's kind of like when Ray Lewis came out, you know, and Ray Lewis went all the way down at what, number 22. He was the Ravens' second pick of that draft because Jonathan Ogden went fourth overall. And then they came back at, I think it was 22, and they took Ray Lewis. And you kind of never realized how great he was because he was on such a really good team. And I think Mezidor could be that kind of player, like an effective pass rusher. His frame is perfect. Like, he's got the ideal size. He's got a relentless motor, you know, the kind of guy who just never gives up. I could see, this is another, again, when I was sitting here and I was looking at what the Bears were going to be doing, and I had the Bears going offensive tackle. I think Caden Proctor was the guy I ultimately landed on for them. But Mezador was another one of those guys.

0: Because I'm like, you know, if you are going to go defensive end and he's available to you, and I'm assuming Bane's going to be going off the board. It's because like Bane also gets, wasn't Bane the one too, where it's like his, there, he's another one of those guys where like his arms are too short or whatever it is, which always drives me crazy. I'm like, can he play football or not? It reminds me, I always go back to this as an example of like the Cooper Kupp situation. Like Cooper Kupp puts up all these epic numbers at Eastern Washington. And then he goes to the Senior Bowl and he's an absolute stud. And you're like, all right, this guy's going to do great. Then he goes to the Underwear Olympics. His 40 times not great. They're like, well, now he can't play football all of a sudden. I think Bezador will do that. I honestly think that he'll end up being one of those guys that he gets drafted at the end of the first round, maybe somehow slides to the second round, and teams, you know, 5 years from now, you're like, how did he get past all of these players? I think there's a real possibility for that.
1: Yeah, that's what I saw when I watched him play. I tried to focus on Mezidor rather than Bane. I watched enough Bane because that's all everybody talked about.
0: Yeah.
1: So I focused on Mezidor, and I saw a lot of potential, and I think maybe even more than Bane. I mean, again, that's just me. What do I know? I mean,
0: No. I think you're onto something like that. Actually, one of the things that I have it here in my notes, as I'm sitting here cheating. I'm sorry. I'm looking at my notebook right now. I'm sorry. I try to prepare for you guys. Listen, I'm trying to be honest. I wrote that one of the things I really liked about him is that he knocks away the hands of the offensive linemen. And I think that's something that when you're trying to scout these defensive players, especially the guys who are the edge rushers, that now obviously he can go out there and he can run somebody over and bull rush him and do whatever he's got to do. But you can't do that every time. And at some point, you know, like the offensive lineman gets himself in good position or something like that. It's those little moves of like knocking away their hands, because even if I know that everybody looks at the glory of like, hey, you know, like he's getting sacks or he's doing this. But if you knock your hands away and get yourself in a good position to where even if you're not making the play, if you're redirecting the play, if you're moving somebody inside or doing something like that, and he does a great job of that. Real heady, real positive, and I think that he can end up being an absolute stud in the NFL.
1: Totally agree, Adam. Hey, first timers on this show, we always ask the same question. What's your favorite food, and maybe what's your favorite restaurant where you live?
0: Oh, my gosh. This is hilarious because my son was doing a golf clinic today, and that's one of the first things I asked him, like, hey, what's your name and what's your favorite type of food? He said pizza, which I'm like, pizza? Like you? I'm like, okay. Actually, that actually tracks because he made me stop at 7-Eleven the other day to get him a pizza. Pizza would also be a solid choice for me, but living out here in Southern California, I'm going to say tacos. Tacos is the way to go. I love it. I love Mexican food. I love tacos. I'm always in the search. I'm always down to try someplace new. I do have some of my local spots. Funny enough, there's a place in Huntington Beach called Don Ramon's. I go to probably more than any place else. There's another local spot called Cancun. Oh, I'm sorry. Also, forgot Miguel's Jr. Miguel's Jr. is not it's from my hometown. Miguel's Jr., Don Ramon's, anybody in the Southern California area. So if all these ACC fans living up in Palo Alto or Berkeley, if you're ever down in the Southern California area, Don Ramon's. Funny enough about Don Ramon's, Dexter Holland of The Offspring eats there all the time. And I've seen him there on more than one occasion. And every time I always forget, I know who Dexter Holland is. And so I'll be like, hey, man. And then I realize, like, you don't know who I am. And I just keep walking. I'm like, hey, I'm like, sorry, didn't mean to interrupt your day. And I just keep going. But if it's good enough for the lead singer of The Offspring, should be good enough for you.
1: You got it.
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1: 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Thank you, sir. I appreciate you joining us talking about the NFL draft, which is coming up Thursday, Friday, Saturday. You can watch it on TV. It's on the NFL Network on ABC and ESPN. Starts at 8 on Thursday, 7, I believe, on Friday, and then noon on Saturday. Those are Eastern times, by the way. So I'm looking forward to it, and I know my wife is already starting to pull her hair out over it. So.
0: Oh, man. It's our jobs, though. Yes. We got to do it.
1: That's right.
0: Yeah.
1: Thank you, sir. Appreciate you having a little bit of time in your busy day to come join us.
0: Thank you. The pleasure was all on this side of the microphone.
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1: Hey, welcome to ACC Nation. Will Ogenin, Jim Quist, and what's going on in ACC basketball? A lot. And we have got that plus a little bit of baseball to toss in just for the fun of it. Hey, Will.
3: Hey, Jim.
1: Gee, how many coaches do you think are going to be looking for new jobs?
3: Well, we already know two or three are, right? Because we know Georgia Tech fired Damon Stoudemire. We know Boston College fired Earl Grant. And at some point, maybe this happens by the time this comes out, Hubert Davis might be gone at North Carolina.
1: So let me get your opinion on this, because, you know, we've kind of bounced this around a lot. You know, we've got this old school way of doing things in a lot of schools do this. They go, okay, well, let's find somebody who has gone to our school and understands the culture to be our coach. Well, that doesn't always turn out great, you know, and because a lot of people who are former players don't necessarily, as one of our buddies points out to us, don't always make great coaches. And we've seen that. That's proven time and time again. They often have to go someplace else for a while, get seasoned, work under somebody, and work their way up the ladder in order to earn that, rather than just sort of suddenly be plopped into a position that maybe is a little over their heads. And I'm not saying who that applies to. I'm just saying it.
3: Yeah, and I didn't even mention the one, Red Autry.
1: Uh-huh.
3: He was fired at Syracuse, and they brought in a former player who did go get some seasoning at Siena before being named the head coach. But still, like, and we can get into these new coaching discussions later, but it's just, yeah, they stayed within the family and actually got someone with coaching experience.
1: Well, good luck. I hope it works out, because, you know, I will be standing here waiting to go, told you so, if it doesn't work out. And I'll readily eat, you know, the hat. It's not literally there, but I'll eat that hat if I'm wrong. And, I've got a couple of hats to eat tonight when we're talking about two basketball teams in particular, one men's, one women's, and I have to eat a little hat crow, whatever you want to call it. We'll get to that here in just a couple of minutes. Let's start out just real quickly. Let's talk about top 25 baseball, because the ACC has got a lot of great baseball teams, and they're performing exceptionally well this season. The one thing that people need to know with a top 25 in D1 baseball, it tends to be very reactive. So, you know, it's like if you win one or two games, it's a good thing. If you lose one or two games and it's not in the right place or against the right team, boom, you could be out of the top 25 in the blink of an eye. Got a couple of teams that dropped out of the top 25 baseball rankings this week, basically because of that sort of thing. But real quickly, Georgia Tech is in the top five still at number 3. Virginia is at number 9. FSU is at 10. 13, the Tar Heels. At 14, it's the Wolfpack. And at 23, Notre Dame is sliding into the top 25 rankings. Clemson and Wake Forest dropped out of the top 25. I think that's a little bit of that reaction stuff. But, you know, it's like, hey, next week, we could be right back in. So, that's a quick...
3: And Clemson's dropped to 1-5 in ACC play, which is, yeah, disappointing. Mm-hmm. They're 18-7 overall, but yeah, the season is still young. There's a lot to play for still.
1: Indeed. Let's talk about the NIT, and then we'll eventually get into the WBIT, which I have sort of avoided to some degree, and I apologize for that. That's on my shoulders. But let's talk about the NIT and what's occurred there. This is on the men's side of basketball. Wake Forest fell to Illinois State 78-75, very close game there, and Cal fell to St. Joseph's 76-75. A couple of valiant efforts by those two teams, Wake Forest and Cal in the NIT. No more ACC teams there.
3: Yeah, and just real quick, it's kind of, like, take a look at these two teams. You know, a team that, and Wake, that probably underachieved the season a little bit towards, you know, considering expectations. And then a team like Cal, who I think overachieved expectations, were in discussion for an NCAA tournament bid until close to the very end of the season, and they kind of hit the skids a little bit. But, you know, both of those teams had, you know, especially Cal had a really good season. Wake, we're going to see. Obviously, Steve Forbes is going to be back for another year, but he's pretty much on the hot seat. Yeah.
1: Yeah. I am so glad that both of those teams decided to go ahead and go NIT route. I think that was a great thing for them. Gives them a little more exposure. People get a feel for what type of programs they have, who the coaches are, what it's all about. So you can never go wrong if you're getting TV time, and people who are basketball, you know, nuts, which we can all be at this time of season, you're watching, and maybe you're not familiar with either one of these teams from the standpoint of the basketball programs, and maybe you're a player in high school and you go, oh, I really like the way, you know, they're playing, or the way they look, or something along those lines. So you get that attention. Plus your players who are coming back get that much more experience, and you put them into a tournament situation, which is a great bit of experience for them to have, because it makes them a little hungrier next season, and they're seasoned and they're ready to play in the NCAA tournament. Speaking of the NCAA tournament, we are into Sweet 16 time. So my first crow or hat or whatever it is I'm going to eat here is Duke, because to be quite frank with you, I did not see Duke going very far. I thought, because of a variety of things, they were just struggling to some degree at the tail end of the season. They were pulling out these wins that were just like, wow, you know, where's that coming from? But I gotta say, there's, you know, four players on that team that have been absolutely dynamic. The Boozer brothers, of course, are two of them. And they are, you know, right where they ought to be. So my apologies. And since they're the remaining ACC team, I know a lot of you who are fans of other teams hate the Dukies. That's fine. But remaining ACC team, for me, I'm an ACC fan. You know, I hope they go all the way. Now, that will be hard to swallow for a lot of people who are fans of other teams. Just put it that way. Duke got into the Sweet 16 with a win over TCU, 81-58. They're going to be meeting number 5 seed St. John's, who just got by Kansas. A really surprising game, 67-65.
3: Yeah, that game, and just going backwards, I mean, one of the things that makes March so much fun is you end up on the edge of your seat watching Duke play Siena. I mean, for 35, well, Siena was in it in the entire game, but you could just tell those final few minutes because Siena had no bench. They just were tired, and Duke was able to just outmuscle them and pull away. And then in the TCU game, that game was close for quite a while before Duke was able to pull away in the second half, went outscored TCU by 19. And we talk about, the difference in the team, this Duke team, no Caleb Foster again. There's a slight chance he'll play against St. John's, but it feels like it's more likely than not he will not play. I'm getting my words right there.
0: Yeah.
3: But I think one of the things that has made Duke much better lately is in Foster's absence, the ability for Caden Boozer to really step up his game offensively. He's had a couple of big games in the tournament so far. I think he only had 9 points in the game against TCU, but it was everything else. He had five assists. He just took a really good all-around game against TCU, and he played 36 minutes. So it's not like he was, in and out, but he's gonna, again, if Foster can't play against St. John's, that's gonna be tough, because I think this is a really, really tough matchup for Duke against St. John's. And Zubi Ejiofor is probably one of the 10 best players in the country, and this is somebody who can really give Cam Boozer some fits.
1: Yeah, and we've seen that that is very possible because Cam Boozer has struggled in a couple of situations. I mean, that's not unusual. There's very few basketball players in any sport that are just completely dominating all the time. It's not possible, not physically possible. And Caden, I was just impressed as crap with his play. He has really stepped up, and he's been overshadowed by his brother, and I think that's a mistake on the part of people talking about Duke and about these two brothers, and what's going on with them. If you're doing color or play by play, let's give kind of an equal, kudos to both of those guys when they're doing that. I think Caden made a huge difference in one of the games before his brother finally started getting in the groove. I think what happened was they started pulling off of Cam and because of Caden's play. But give everybody equal credit here. And I think he deserves some attention.
3: Yeah, just one thing before we move on Caden. It was the C again against Siena. He had 19 points on 9 of 16 shooting, in a day where his brother was 4 of 11 shooting. Yeah, it and me and Dami Sarr was 1 of 7 from the field in that game as well. And some of their key players were struggling, and he was able to step up and help this team get a win in a game that's, who knows if what would the talking heads say had Duke lost that game?
1: They
3: Be
1: would
3: the third 16 to lose to a one,
1: lost their mind.
3: and
1: Yeah.
3: yeah, that would have been absolutely wild. And it would have been like, just from the chaos of it all, would have just made this tournament that much more special, especially after all the chalk we had last year.
1: Man, I tell you, in this season, despite looking at the rankings of people here, going into the Sweet 16, or the seedings rather, has been an amazing season, and has been just some crazy games, and it has been what it's always been, some of the best show on earth. Let's be frank about it. College basketball, I mean, this tournament is just so special. I could sit and watch this and no other sport pretty much the rest of my life and be happy as a clam if it's like it usually is. And this year has been crazy. So it's been fun to watch. Here's a team to keep an eye on. Number one, Arizona. Number one seed, Arizona. They're going to be meeting up with number four, Arkansas. That could be a really good matchup. Arizona took out Utah State 78-66, while Arkansas knocked off the Cinderella team, at least for part of this tournament. High Point 94-88. And who among us, except for Arkansas fans, were not rooting for High Point to pull that one?
3: Right. I had High Point over Wisconsin in my bracket, so that one worked out really well. And then again, more chaos. I love chaos. We didn't quite get it in this one, but we got a really good ball game. Arkansas has a really good guard, Darius Acuff, who pretty much willed them to that win. And him going up against Arizona, who was my pick to win it all, I am really looking forward to that game.
1: So you're going to go with Arizona as your top pick?
3: That would be correct.
1: Okay. So how are you doing overall on your bracket?
3: Uh,
1: Bracket.
3: pretty well. I have a bracket. I have like, well, I kept the same bracket, but I'm in like four different. At least in four men's and one women's bracket. I'm first and second and one, and I'm like top 10 in the other two. And then in my women's one, when I last looked, I was in third place. So I and a lot of that was because I picked Notre Dame to upset Ohio State, which happened today.
1: Yeah, that was a great game.
3: And we'll get to the women's tournament shortly, but yeah.
1: I did not get to my brackets, and I had stuff in my mind, and I will just tell you, I told you this on Messenger that based upon what I had in my head, I was out of this thing a long time ago. So it
3: It
1: was like, I'm
3: was
1: glad
3: for the best.
1: I didn't fill anything out. It was pretty bad. I did notice that Yahoo sent out a notice saying that in their women's bracket there was only like a at one point there was only like 150,000 plus or minus people whose bracket was still good. And it was like knocking tons of people out, and so it's been a really fun run. I think it's probably more challenging for people to do the women's bracket, perhaps, than it is the men, because I think people tend to absorb more of the information off the men's side and have a little better feel for things. I may be
3: And
1: wrong.
3: especially well, the women's tournament tends to be really chalky early on. It's when you get into the second round when the talent is a little more level, I guess you can say, that you can start seeing these upsets, and we did today. Again, we'll get to the women's tournament in a minute.
1: So number three seed, Michigan State will be meeting number two, UConn. Boy, that should be one heck of a game. Michigan is there with a 77-69 win over Louisville, and UConn defeated UCLA 73-57.
3: Yeah, the thing, I read this interesting article today about Dan Hurley getting offered the LA Lakers job a couple of years ago and him calling Tom Izzo for advice on that job. And he obviously he ended up not taking the job, but it was just an interesting article because, sometimes going from the college to the pros, it does not work out. And I think he thought long and hard about it, and he ended up not taking it. But yeah, Michigan State looks really, really good again. Obviously, they took out Louisville, and Louisville is just a big old what if with this season. If I thought, like I said, I said earlier that I thought they would win the league this year, but they were not able to do it, and it's just some of that I think is because Markell Brown was not healthy, and he missed like almost half the, I think he missed like 11 or 12 games this season, and they just weren't the same team without him. And I mean, Ryan Conwell was good in that game. He had 21 points and 7 to 15 shooting, but Javon Hadley was 1 of 8 from the field and was in foul trouble. They were not as good this year as I expected them to be, and that's disappointing. But you know, I still believe in Pat Kelsey and what he'll do there.
1: Yeah, this team, and it might have been a little early to expect this, but of course injuries do play into this. They just didn't seem to click.
3: I think that's a pretty good observation, and it's a little bit they just did, and some of that too is just as inconsistency too, because Ryan Conwell was so inconsistent at times. Like, you know, like I said, in his last game he was like 7 of 10 or something like that, but then you can get a game where he's like 1 of 16
1: Yeah,
3: if he.
1: it's just, you're right, inconsistency. It'll kill you. If you're going from hot to cold from game to game, or even parts of games where you come out and you're just on fire, and then you go cold the second half, that's just going to kill a team, and it really kind of has. So allegedly, and people have been saying, you really can't call number 11 seed Texas a Cinderella team. Sure you can. If they're number 11 seed, I mean, they've come a long way. So they are the right now, they and Iowa at number 9 are the two remaining teams that are, Tennessee is still there at 6, but I don't know that I would call anything that Texas does Cinderella, but it being a number 11 seed and coming this far is pretty amazing. They beat Gonzaga 74 to 68, and they're going to be facing the number 2 seed, Purdue, who defeated Miami 79-69.
3: Yeah, I struggle with calling a power conference team a Cinderella, quite frankly. But they went from, you know, the play-in game to the Sweet 16, and that's not the only this the men's isn't the only side that it happened. But yeah, they still took out a 3 seed in Gonzaga, who, you know, they were good, but they weren't as good this year. I just don't think that Texas is, I mean, they're one of those teams that are probably playing above their head a little bit. We talked about Purdue knocking out Miami. That actually was a really good game. Miami was up 2 at halftime, but in the end it was just the bigs of Purdue, getting, you know, Trey Kaufman ran and Oscar Clough, and then the great performance by Fletcher Loyer going for 24 points in this game. And yeah, still a phenomenal first season for Miami, finishing at 26-9 in year one under Jay Lucas. Far exceeded expectations, and yeah, the future is definitely bright for that program.
1: That's exactly what they needed. Number 9 seed Iowa took out Florida, the former champ, 73-72, a really big surprise for a lot of people. They're going to be facing number 4 Nebraska, who just got by Vanderbilt, 74-72.
3: Two banger games right there. The Vanderbilt Nebraska game came down to the final, literally the final seconds, where Vanderbilt hit a shot with a couple of seconds left to ultimately give him a win. But then the heave from just past half court that almost went in. Oh man, I still don't know to this day. I've probably watched that replay at least 50 times, and I still don't know how that shot went in. It was the overinflated balls, but not. But then on Sunday, Iowa getting a 3 with 4 seconds left to beat the reigning national champions, the Florida Gators. Got to give credit to Ben McCollum, the Iowa coach. He is just such a phenomenal coach. Already has Iowa in the Sweet 16 in year one. Coming off of all the years of just mad that Fran McCaffrey took him in, but Bennett Sturts is their best player. Tavian Banks was big in this game as well. I just think it's really funny though that you got a team from Iowa and a team from Nebraska, two of the biggest farm countries in America, meeting up a little old Houston, Texas.
1: What else do you have to do out there? I won't get into that. Number one, Michigan is going to be meeting number four seed Alabama. Michigan had a fairly easy time with St. Louis, 95-72. St. Louis did very well in the tournament this season. Alabama defeated Texas Tech. I don't think there was too much of a problem there. 90-65, the final score.
3: I did not anticipate Alabama beating Texas Tech by 25. I thought with Aiden Holloway gone, I thought that was going to sink Alabama. Like I still thought they could get past Hofstra in the first round, but this is where I thought Texas Tech would get them. And then Alabama went out and hit like 18 threes in this game. And when this offense clicks, you get performances like that. And as you said, St. Louis put up 100 points, 102 points on Georgia in their first game. And they were competitive with Michigan for a little while, but Michigan's size and just overall talent just won out in the end. And Michigan against Alabama should be a lot of fun.
1: Number three, Illinois with a 76-55 win over VCU will be meeting number two seed Houston, who defeated Texas A&M fairly easily, 88-57.
3: Yeah, this is a de facto home game for Houston. Is being played in Houston. Both of these teams had relative ease with their opponents. See Illinois beat VCU by 21, and we know what happened with VCU and North Carolina. Carolina blowing a 19-point lead and losing in overtime, and probably costing Hubert Davis's job. Houston is they're playing like the Houston we know and we know, just really tenacious defensively, really crisp offensively. They've held both of their opponents under 60 points in their two games. And Illinois is a team that they can shoot the ball really well. So I think this is going to be a phenomenal game between these two.
1: Up next in our last pairing here in the Sweet 16 is number six, Tennessee, taking on number two seed Iowa. Tennessee defeated Virginia 79-72, and Iowa State took out Kentucky's knees 82-63.
3: Yeah, the thing I was really intrigued by Iowa State and what they did against Kentucky, because Iowa State was without their best player and arguably one of the best players in the country, and Joshua Jefferson. He sprained his ankle in the opening round game, only played a few minutes, but it didn't matter. And they were down double digits in the first half, and I think from like the 2 minute, like the 90-second mark on for the rest of the game, they outscored Kentucky by something like 30 something points and just completely cruised to victory. The Tennessee Virginia game was a lot of fun, actually. It was close. Like Virginia could never really consistently pull when they got the lead, could never consistently pull away. I think their largest lead of the game was like 4 points. It was more in Tennessee's favor throughout the way, but the Hoos just kind of hung around. And I have some issues with the officiating in that game, but I'm not going to put it all on that. I just feel like at the same time Tennessee just made more plays in that game, and they deserve to move on. Still, like I even put this out on social media last night. I'm like, if you would have told me, a year ago Virginia would have gone 30-6, would have made the finished second in the ACC, made the ACC championship game, got to the NCAA tournament as a three seed, win a game, I would 100% take that. Now it's important to build on it because There's some really key pieces off this team that are gone. Jakari White's graduating. Ogono Onyenso's gone. Dallin Hall's gone. Sam Lewis will be back. I'm Test the Ritter right now. I think he's open to coming back, but I think there's a chance to play pro ball again. He might go do that. We'll get Chance Mallory back for year number two. So I think there are some good building pieces to build around with Virginia. It's just a matter, and they have no commits coming in for 2026. So they're going to go strictly portal with this class. And I hesitate to say that's going to work out, because I feel like you really need to attack both ends, and having no commits for the 2026 class, I think, is a little bit concerning. But
1: yeah,
3: if he crushes it in the portal, then that's on me.
1: That's just the way it is. Chance Mallory impresses me. His youth and inexperience in that game showed a bit with some of his mistakes.
3: Go ahead.
1: I was looking at him and I'm thinking, this guy is going to be one hell of a contributor to this team, far beyond what he's showing right now. He just needed that seasoning. And I think that when he comes back next season, Chance Mallory is going to be an outstanding player for this team in a big, big way. So,
3: yeah, an off season to mature and improve his game. He'll probably take over the starting point guard role. I can't anticipate, a drop off. I think he's just only going to get better, and we saw what kind of spark he can be. And I'm very excited for his future.
1: Yeah, looks good there. Let's go over to the women, the WBIT, which I have unfortunately sort of skipped over in the past, but we'll talk a little bit here about the WBIT. Stanford, in the quarters, their second round win over Quinnipiac, 81-69. They'll either be facing BYU or Missouri. There are games going on tonight, so. And we're recording on Monday night. Cal is in the quarters, the second round win over K-State, 83-75. They're going to be meeting Columbia next. Georgia Tech lost in the first round, 69-65, to K-State. And Miami lost in the second to Wisconsin, 72-65. Some decent showing by some teams there out of the ACC that didn't do they didn't do that bad, but they weren't at top tier in the ACC, but they took advantage. Again, like I was saying about the NIT, you take advantage of these offerings to play in these tournaments. It gets you the exposure, it gets you the seasoning that you need for players that are coming back, and it is nothing more than a positive for your team and your players.
3: Absolutely, and especially these teams, if they're going to return some of their key pieces, and who's to say what that's going to be like when the portal opens? But if you can build around some of these players, it's only going to do more good than bad.
1: All right, so right up front, I'm not going to go to this game first, but I'm going to say this is where I eat crow or hat. Again, because I said this at the beginning of the show, Virginia. We've talked about the Virginia women and how they looked, their Q1 wins or lack thereof, et cetera. And just it didn't feel as if this team had what it takes to do what they're doing. And they're proving everybody wrong. And, man, they came up with an exciting win. And we'll talk about that here in just a few moments. First, let's talk about this matchup. It's UConn. They just absolutely hammered Syracuse, and the number one seed, and there's a good reason for it, is going to be taking on number four seed UNC. who defeated Maryland 74-66. A good showing there.
3: Did you see the halftime score of the Syracuse-UConn game?
1: It was pretty embarrassing.
3: If you didn't know it, at halftime, UConn led 65-12.
1: Yeah.
3: Yeah.
1: And you know, we talked about this was going to happen. That
3: yeah.
1: UConn is just that good.
3: Yeah. And, you know, the Syracuse beat Iowa State in the first round by 9. We talked about, you know, that whoever won that game would probably end up just being, you know, being led to the slaughter. And that's exactly what happened here. But I was very impressed with the way the Syracuse team played in that first game against Iowa State. You have a player like Audie Crooks who can just dominate inside like that. She had 37 points in this game, but then again, she can't play a lick of defense. So they relied on Uche Azoji, who had 23 points in this game, on 11-19 shooting. And it was a key part of the game plan to get Syracuse to the original victory. But yeah, UConn is UConn, and I will be absolutely shocked if they don't win. Now, the Tar Heels, again, they blew out Western Illinois 82-51 in the first game. And second game, this was a really competitive ball game. Carolina led throughout, and then there's that viral video of Maryland's coach, kind of the way she talked to her player, which the player has said, you know, this is how I want to be coached, and she had absolutely no problem with it. And you know, that's one of those things, you know, you have to understand some people want to be coached that way, some people don't want to be coached that way. And the best coaches know how to adapt to, you know, how to adapt to the players. But I mean, obviously it didn't work in this game because Carolina won by 8, and they had two players score 20 points in this game. Carolina shot 49% from the field in this game. It was a really, really impressive effort by the Tar Heels to get to the Sweet 16.
1: You only get so much blood out of a tournament. Number 4, Minnesota, it defeated Ole Miss 65-63. I'm not sure who they're going to be matched up with yet, because that game, I think, is later on.
3: Yeah, it's going to start after we're done recording. They're going to play the winner of UCLA-Oklahoma State. But first time in the Sweet 16 for the Gophers in over 20 years, back in the days of Lindsey Whalen and Janelle McCarville on the court for the Gophers. That was just another fun game. It came down to a shot with just a couple of, like, less than a second left. It was Amaya Battle who hit a jumper from the corner with like 0.8 seconds left, and the Gophers got the win. Again, very impressed with the Gophers, obviously a school that's local to me, so I'm very happy to see them succeed.
1: Number 6, Notre Dame, a game you were talking about earlier in the program, 83-73 over Ohio State. A bit of a surprise for people. It was an upset, but not so much a surprise if you've been keeping an eye on how Notre Dame has been. It's almost like they're coming into their own at the right time.
3: Yeah, and you know when Notre Dame's on the court, you know Hannah Hidalgo is going to be a factor. Her stat line in this game, 26 points, 13 rebounds, and 8 steals.
1: Wow.
3: Ohio State ended up turning the ball over 21 times in this game. And that's ultimately why Notre Dame won and is moving on to the Sweet 16.
1: One woman wrecking crew. They're going
3: to
1: be
3: exactly. And you go back to our conversation with Megan a couple of weeks ago, and she even mentioned, hey, they're playing a lot better lately, and they are a dangerous team. And here, lo and behold, they're in the Sweet 16.
1: They either meet Illinois or Vandy, whoever wins that game.
3: Vanderbilt's good. They're up 18 with a minute left as we record. So we'll be the Commodores, who, again, a team I really, really like. That's going to be a tough, tough matchup for Notre Dame.
1: Next up, number 3, Duke, will be taking on number 2, LSU. And I don't think we have to say anything at all about who we're going to be supporting here, because there is no love lost for a certain
3: that person.
1: Yeah.
3: Yeah.
1: Anyway, Duke
3: yeah.
1: beat Baylor 69-46, and LSU had to, show their trashy flash, 101-47, Texas Tech.
3: Yeah, I'm just going to just focus on Duke for a second here. Again, the defense, strong as usual. Baylor was 0-14 from three in this game and turned it over 23 times. Amazing. Shot 30% from the field. That's Duke for you. They're just going to grind you down defensively. And basically, if you make shots on their defense, tip your cap.
1: All right. We've got South Carolina and USC playing each other. So we're going to find out who the winner in that game. Yeah. I'm going to
3: say. That's going to be, it's going to be South Carolina. They're up 30 at halftime.
1: Okay. So they're going to go on to meet number four, Oklahoma, who defeated Michigan State 77-71.
3: Yeah, really competitive ball game on this one. Oklahoma, again, back in the Sweet 16, they have played a really good game against Michigan State, despite going 4-22 from three and turning it over 23 times. It was a sloppy ball game in that instance, but you know, it was back and forth, it was a close game throughout, and Oklahoma obviously got the win.
1: Next is number one seed Texas with a 100-50 win over Oregon. Going to be meeting number five seed Kentucky, 74-73 win over those lovely Mountaineers from West Virginia, who have been putting on quite a show in basketball, men's and women's, as of late.
3: Yeah, again, another really, really fun game. West Virginia outscored Kentucky 23-12 in the fourth quarter to make this a game. It was a 10-point game starting the fourth quarter, and they came all the way back and just could not get it. They had a chance to win at the end of the game and just could not get it done. And Kentucky and Coach Kenny Brooks make it to the Sweet 16. And Texas is, they're Texas. When I did my women's bracket, I picked them to face UConn in the championship game. So, and I just kind of, when we were talking with Megan a couple of weeks ago and just talking about this team, I kind of was like, oh, I really like what this team brings. So I'm going to put them in my championship game.
1: And that you did. Number three, TCU with a 62-59 win over Washington. Here's the game that I was alluding to just a few moments ago. Number 10 seed, Virginia, 83, Iowa, 75, and two overtimes. And you can pick the ball up with Virginia because they have accomplished something here that has not been accomplished.
3: Yeah, three wins in 5 days. And it's very cardiac Cavs. They played the play-in game against Arizona State, won 57-55 in that one. Saturday, they play Georgia in the 7-10 game. Saturday afternoon, ended up winning in overtime 82-73. And then in double overtime, beat the Hawkeyes 83-75. And this is those of you who follow ACC basketball know the name, but this is the national coming out party for Kamora Johnson. She had a double-double in the Arizona State game and has had 28 points in both the Georgia game and the Iowa game. And I laid out this scenario here there is a chance it could happen. South Carolina is going to move on to the Sweet 16. They're going to play Oklahoma. Mm-hmm. Virginia and TCU is going to play Virginia, or TCU is going to play Virginia, right? There is a scenario where Dawn Staley will face her alma mater for the right to go to the Final Four. And if you know Dawn, like obviously Dawn Staley was soured by the way they let Debbie Ryan go, but she is, kind of warmed her heart back to the school. And I just want to see I want to see it happen just for the stories that come out of that, because I know she is very fond of the University of Virginia again, and just what they're doing under Coach Mox. And I'm, I very much want to see that happen for because you more content, right?
1: Could very well. And our last ACC team in the women's tournament, number three seed Louisville, took out Alabama just by 1 point, 69 to 68. They're going to be facing number two Michigan, who is a 92 to 63 win over NC State.
3: Yeah, another one where Louisville had to hang on. This was a really close game throughout. Had to, like I said, hold on in the end to get the win. But again, a very impressive effort for the Cardinals. They, in what seemed kind of like a down year, they're going to go to the Sweet 16. But that was a really trying to put my stats have disappeared, but they out rebounded Alabama 41 to the 24 in this game. But I mean, Alabama was in this game because they shot 12 of 26 from three. But like I said, Louisville out had the rebounding margin, just was able to get all the loose balls. And there's a reason they're in the Sweet 16. And Michigan's going to be a real tough task for them. Obviously, we just t talked about them beating NC State by 29. That's going to be, I mean, it's still going to be a fun game, but still a tall task for Michigan, for Louisville.
1: Yeah, I think the remainder of the ACC teams that are in the tournament, now it becomes really challenging to move forward. I mean, extremely challenging. So we'll see how that all plays out over the next couple of days. It's just that simple. So good luck to all of the women and the men. And thank you, all of you players, you coaches, and you fans for providing a level of entertainment that is just phenomenal. It's just absolutely been a superb year, and we always look forward to this every year. It's a lot of fun. One thing I want to remind you of, make sure that you check out Will on TikTok. He is providing analysis and thoughts on games and programs and other things on his personal account on TikTok and also on the ACC Nation TikTok. Go ahead and when you finish coughing, go ahead and tell us a little bit more.
3: ACC Na Nation Net on TikTok. I actually didn't do a ton of content over the weekend because I just got so wrapped up in the games that I really didn't do anything. But I'm gonna do some thoughts on some of the coaching hires here in the coming week on that, and then on my personal one, I'll be just doing some more, just random musings about whatever I see, whatever happens in the world of college sports. That's at
1: Random
3: Will's
1: musings.
3: World MN.
1: There we go. All right. 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And until the next time, cheers.
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4: Welcome to ACC Nation. That's Will Ogenen, and I'm Jim Quist. Thanks for joining us on podcast, streaming radio, and YouTube. Well, where does the ACC stand in postseason basketball action? We start with the shot heard around the world, and it's still going. Around and around we go, and where we stop is... That's how many teams from the AC

0: right, that's enough. Let's move on. Oh.
1: Okay.
0: No, it. This is the Duke. Let's go this way. Duke has four losses in the last calendar year. And in all four of them, they blew double-digit leads. Final four against Houston last year, and then three times this year. The Texas Tech game in December, where they had a 17-point lead. The UNC game in Chapel Hill back in February, they had a 13-point lead and loss. And now a 19-point lead in the Elite Eight.
1: Before you go any further, let me ask you what the common factor is in all of those games.
0: Inexperience.
1: And
0: Like,
1: who's
0: and
1: coaching?
0: the coach,
1: That's
0: I
1: right.
0: think, and full disclosure, I'll promo. I was on the All Sports Discussion podcast with our friends Matthew and Jeff on their most recent episode, and one of the things I brought up, just kind of hypothetically speaking, if Caleb Foster was healthy, I wonder if he would have been in there for that final possession instead of Kadyn Boozer. It's possible, the fact that Foster even came back for the Sweet 16 game, I nothing short of a miracle. But and what the common theme is in all this is, as you said, John Shire's the coach and he hasn't been able to get him out of it. But at the same time, you're relying on a lot of young players who, are still immature and unsure of what to do when in a situation like this, when a team makes a major comeback like this and, ends up, messing up the whole thing. And they don't know what to do. Like we saw this, like a panic move just a few years ago, Ke'A Clark again for Virginia against Furman tried something similar. It didn't work and they ended up losing. Same thing happened here. I'm not even, I'm still kind of in shock 24 hours later at that. I've watched it, the highlight 50 times and at least 50 times, maybe more. And I'm still like, how does this happen? I mean, you've got the best player in the country along with, his twin brother, these other freshmen, and who were the one of the most talented teams, been one of the best teams in the country all season, and then in a pressure situation, you choke again. Like I feel for Kadyn Boozer, I really do. Like I even like the way he even spoke about it in the post game, like he took it. And he understands, yeah. Like in hindsight, I probably shouldn't have done that. And hey, maybe this happens again, and he learns from this experience. And in the end, these are, yes, as much as we can, celebrate, a lot of people nationally are celebrating Duke losing, but we have to remember that these are kids still. They're 18, 19, 20 years old, and they're not robots. They have feelings too. I just don't think you should be too hard on these kids for this.
1: For those of you who did not get to see the game, basically it ended up this way. There's 10 seconds left on the clock. Now, prior to Duke having possession of the ball, it was 72-69. One free throw shot made it 72-60. Duke leading, or rather 70, sorry. And so this is where we are right now. Okay, we've got 10 seconds left on the clock. First throw in, and of course UConn is pressing. And first throw goes into Cam Boozer. And Cam Boozer is not going to move the ball. He's basically passing it back to the guy who threw it in, who then throws it to Caden. Caden is just about at half court. Suddenly, he's swarmed by two defenders.

0: He's looking at a situation where he has two guys wide open on their side of the court. And I can understand his immediate reaction there, right?
1: Mm-hmm.
0: Again, these are younger players. He's first year, right? So
1: mm-hmm.
0: I look at it this way. Again, I think this falls on the coach. This is the type of thing that if Coach Shire had not gone over this thoroughly with these folks who are on the court and said, look, man, 10 seconds, we're ahead. The only thing that we really need to do here is just move the ball a little ways up the court. If you feel like you can't get rid of that ball, let them foul you. Put yourself in a position to foul you. At that point, move forward from there.
1: Mm-hmm.
0: And it would have ticked off some time. I don't know if that conversation was held. And we'll never know unless somebody on the team says, well, no one ever told us that, right? So here's what happened. Caden's got the ball, two guys defending. Caden goes for the up and over pass to one of the guys down court. And the guy on UConn, I've never seen anybody leap that high in my life. He had some adrenaline pumping in him. He got up, swatted the ball, went to another UConn player. That UConn player tossed it back out to Mullins, who then shot. I mean, I'm thinking there's no way he's hitting this. 35 foot, it's a three-pointer, nothing but net. Totally nothing but net. At this point, you're looking at the clock and it's 0.3 seconds, and I knew it had to back up to at least 0.4, maybe 0.5, which is just enough that maybe you could pull off a similar play. And there are some players on Duke that I know that can shoot very accurately from half court, but they kind of have to have some space to do it. It just wasn't enough. 0.4 seconds is where the refs put it. And it just did not work out. That was the end of the line for Duke. It was a great game. The only thing that I had any issues with there was, when you're up that far on a team, it says a lot about Coach Hurley and his squad. They're fighters, and they came back and they won that game. They won it fair and square, man. They fought for it, but at the same time, I keep looking at Duke and I'm wondering, how have you had this many games where you've lost that big of a lead and people have come back on you? And that is sort of a running theme. So again, if anybody wants to point a finger, point it at the coaching staff, because those are the folks who are directing these players how to or how not to get in trouble and to come up with wins. So, I will just say this. Congratulations to Duke. They did a great job this year. They had some amazing players on that team. I think that Cam is gone. I think he's going to the NBA. I was just reading something about that, and that also Caden is going to probably stay at Duke, which mm-hmm. is probably a good idea. Caden is a hell of a player. Yeah. He's overshadowed by his brother. It would give him an opportunity to really stand out and show people that he's a hell of a player too.
1: Yeah, and his game really stepped up when Foster went down with that injury at the end of the regular season. He had a really good ACC tournament, had a really good NCAA tournament up until that point. And let me just throw this in there as well, Jim. In the first 33 minutes of that game, UConn was 1 of 18 from 3, and it hit 4 of their final 5 over the last 7 minutes of that game. That just, it's just crazy. And I've seen a lot of people talk about, Duke was hardly called for any fouls early on. Then all of a sudden they started calling them and wondering if the refs maybe changed the way they were calling the fouls. And quite frankly, I don't want to get into that discussion because it's always a slippery slope trying to bring officials into the conversation. And I didn't think they were that bad. I thought they were fine. I mean, they're gonna miss calls, and you got Duke over here, who everyone thinks gets all the calls, and then you got Dan Hurley over here, who's a leaping psychopath. I had to catch myself there for a moment, but
0: He's having a grand time in his own little world,
1: yeah, no kidding.
0: and that's fine. And the people who are UConn fans are enjoying it as well. So, I can't take it away anything from any of these two teams. They just played a lights out game, and it was fun to watch. I know it was painful at the very end for Duke fans. And those folks who don't like Duke, it was enjoyable. And UNC fans, etc. And there's a broader list. Overall, great run. And it's a shame it, with any game, somebody's got to win, somebody's got to lose, right? I mean, it's just the way it is. So we'll see what transpires with this team. Who's coming back, who's not coming back, and if it's going to be another one and done sort of situation for John Shire and the Duke Blue Devils in the future. So we'll see how
1: Yeah,
0: that plays out.
1: and well, I know they have a recruiting, pretty decent recruiting class coming in again. They have, I'm pulling up, they have the number one recruiting class again. They have four commitments from recruits, all like 4 and 5 stars. I've got three of the top 15 coming in. It depends on who obviously it depends on who you look at, but like, I just have like rivals on 3 and 24/7, and all three of their three of their four in the top 15. But a lot of people have also said that the talent in this class is down compared to some recent years. So, and just looking ahead at Duke's roster for next year, they're going to lose some big pieces. Malik Brown, who was one of the like who is ACC Defensive Player of the Year, is going to be he's gone. We talked about Cam Boozer being gone. Foster has a year left. I think he might come back. Gamba might come back. I'm not sure. Isaiah Evans, I think he's probably coming back. And I think Sarr might come back, Dame Sarr. And maybe they run it back with a lot of this team, and then the freshmen, they're still going to have to probably go into the portal for a piece or two. But we're 7+ months from the start of the season, so a lot's going to change. I mean,
0: That's right.
1: there's going to be so much turnover in these rosters in the coming days when the portal opens that it's just going to be really hard to speculate too much beyond the end of the season right now.
0: Yeah, we talk about how with the NIL and whatnot in the portal, how you really cannot project that far out. And it's amusing to me because, I mean, we've been talking about this as being a factor in football, and I've been looking at all these teams that are doing their spring games and training and the amount of stuff that is out there that you can read has diminished incredibly. Even the clickbait has just absolutely sort of just really come down when it comes down to football. I'm sure it'll start clicking back in, no puns intended, as we get closer to the fall. But there's just so many ifs, ands, and buts with sports that, I mean, nobody can talk authoritatively about stuff anymore, unless you're you're right in there with the team and you're spending every day with them, which nobody press doesn't do that anymore, man. In fact, we're lucky to have anybody from media covering sports anymore, the way things have been going. So on Saturday, April the 4th, will our Final Four, UConn and Illinois and Arizona and Michigan. And I know that you've been talking about Arizona as being your favorite.
1: I love this Arizona team. They had a Michigan's going to be a real tough game with that for them, though. I've talked multiple times on my personal TikTok about my love of this Arizona team just because of the way they kind of buck the trend of a lot of ways, because they don't rely on the three-pointer in the same way that other programs do, and they'll shoot it and they're decent at it. They're like up top, like right around 100th nationally in 3-point percentage, but it's they're old school in that they like to be physical inside. They'll drive to the basket, draw fouls, get to the free throw line, and earn points that way. And their defense is really good too. Their matchup of Michigan, obviously Michigan is just a really, really good team. They're in a lot of ways similar. They have the Yoxelin DeBoer, who's really, really good. I mean, Elliot Cadeau, former North Carolina point guard, is their guard, and he is been pretty good this season. A little bit up and down. He does have his tendency to turn the ball over at times, but he's doing a lot better this year. And like I said, they're a little more reliant on the three than Arizona is, but they can definitely pound it inside as well. But yeah, like I said, I love Arizona has been my pick to win it all for pretty much the whole season. I've just kind of like grown more and more in love with this team, and I really think they're going to be the ones that cut down the nets on Monday, and a week from recording.
0: Yeah, it's this UConn Illinois game intrigues me from the standpoint that I believe the Illini are really going to give UConn a what for here. I just don't think that they have been getting enough attention.
1: So yeah, anyways, the thing about Illinois is they are the number one offense in the country. This is a really team that can just score a lot, and we've seen it throughout the course of the season. Even look at the tournament; they open up the tournament by putting 105 points on Penn. They have several games over the course of the season they've put up 100 points, and they put up 101 on USC in February. I mean, they're also they have the tallest team in the country. They just bring it a lot of size, and a lot of it too is the emergence of Keaton Wagler, their freshman, who was like a top 150 kid, who has really blown up this freshman season. A veteran like Kylan Boswell, who's been around the block as well in the backcourt with him. He's been good. And then Andrej Stojakovic, who's obviously we know he played at Cal, and his dad is a longtime NBA player, Beja Stojakovic. And then they have these other guys who came from the Balkan area, David Mirkovic and Tomislav Ivicic, and they have a lot of players with experience. And like I say, they can score. They're not as good of a defensive team as UConn is, but like I said, they can overcome that by scoring a lot.
0: Yeah, I think that height is going to make a big difference in boxing up the middle, really choking off the lanes that it seemed like UConn was just eating Duke alive at times in the paint. And I kept scratching my head. How is it that you can go through an entire game and have somebody penetrating like that and nobody stepping up and making a change or addressing the issue? So that's part of the reason why I think Illinois is at least in my book, is a favorite over UConn. I see Illinois and Arizona as being the two teams in the championship. And as you mentioned, that's on Monday, April 6th.
1: Yes, should be a fun game. I mean, no matter who's in it, whether it be Illinois, UConn, or Michigan, and Arizona, a lot of stories to come out of this, and you know, I'm very excited to see what happens. I'm also kind of sad that the season's almost over.
0: Yeah, it you know, I was looking back, and we're almost not quite, but you know, we're going to approach close to a month of postseason play. And it's, you know, I was just thinking to myself, boy, that was fast. This has been such a phenomenal postseason. It's been so much fun. Let's skip over into the NIT. They have New Mexico and Tulsa and Auburn and Illinois State. That is going to be on Thursday, April 2nd. Should be some interesting basketball action there. I'm not sure. To be frank about it, I think Tulsa is the only team that's been, as it, of course, not this team, but as a team, has ever been in the NIT championship before.
1: Maybe I know they changed where the championship is. They're all playing at a Hinkle Fieldhouse where Butler plays, and that should be it should be interesting. You know, this is a. You know, you've got Auburn in there who's, you know, a lot who, you know, they tried really, really hard to get into the tournament, but didn't get in. They are taking on Illinois State, who definitely had a real shot to get into the tournament, but they lost in the, I believe it was the Missouri Valley title game. And then you got New Mexico, whose coach, who might be a very hot commodity here in the coming years, and Eric Olin and Tulsa, who's, you know, a really good team. As well, they've won 29 games this season.
0: No slouches there. Let's slide on over to the WBIT. This is an interesting mix. I was just watching just a few moments ago before we started the program. BYU defeated Kansas, so BYU now is in the championship. They're going to be facing Columbia, who defeated Wisconsin early on today. So that's going to be on April Fool's Day, Wednesday, April 1st, the championship for the WBIT, Columbia and BYU. So it should be a fun game to watch. I think BYU, to me, stands a little bit more of a chance here in coming away with the championship of this game. Will, I don't know that much about Columbia, so I may be misspeaking just a little bit, but I have seen BYU play, and I can't help but think BYU is the team to be watching here ultimately.
1: Yeah, and the Ivy League has been a really good league. I mean, they've had multiple bids the last couple of tournaments, if I'm not mistaken. And Columbia obviously had a shot to get in this year. They finished the season 24-8. So they're definitely no slouch. But yeah, you're probably looking at BYU as probably being the favorite in this game.
0: Let's get into the women's NCAA tournament. UConn defeated North Carolina and Notre Dame. So that puts them into advancing. UCLA defeated Minnesota and Duke. They'll also be advancing. South Carolina will be taking on TCU, who defeated Virginia 79-69. And Texas will take on Michigan. And Michigan defeated Louisville 71-52. So we have no more ACC teams in the conference or in the NCAA tournament, but a lot of great teams this year, and nothing. I know it's disappointing not to go any further, but they played some phenomenal basketball. If you look at the overall record and how some of these teams advanced postseason, mm-hmm. It's really been something, and I'm in some instances, I'm a little surprised that teams made it as far as they did. And one of those is Virginia. I keep going back to them because when we were talking earlier in the season, it was like, how is this team ever going to make it to a tournament based upon everything that we're seeing? And this was months ago, right? Well, they did something right. And they went pretty daggone far. And it's been a phenomenal season for the Wahoos.
1: Yeah, I'll come back to that in a second, but I wanted to touch on a couple other things on the women's side. That Notre Dame upset of Vanderbilt, the stat line from Hannah Hidalgo in that game was just eye-popping. 31 points, 11 rebounds, 7 assists, 10 steals. She had a triple-double with steals. That's just outright crazy, but she's amazing at that. And then the Duke three to beat LSU at the buzzer. Whew, boy.
0: Oh, man.
1: This thing kept going around and around and finally went in. And boy, that was nothing sweeter than seeing Kim Mulkey take an L.
0: Very true. You know, it's funny how many people across the spectrum, that's basically all I was seeing on X, you know. It was like, oh, as in just, don't really care about Duke, but boy, watching Kim Mulkey suffer a loss was just phenomenal. And I'm going like, wow, people did not
1: Yeah, no
0: like
1: kidding.
0: her. Not.
1: Yeah, so I was just gonna add on the Louisville and Virginia both losing on Saturday both had similar issue in that they were outscored significantly in the third quarter of their games and when they were in tight at the halftime. I mean, Louisville was only down 5 to Michigan at halftime, but the Wolverines outscored them 25-13 in the third quarter. While Virginia was actually up by 1 at the at halftime, but then TCU outscored them 24-11 on the third quarter. And we talked about Virginia, they'd done something that hadn't been done yet in the history of the NCAA tournament, going from the first four to the Sweet 16. And it was an unbelievable season, all things considered. We thought, we talked about this, off and on throughout the course of the season. Remember, they had that loss to UMBC. And you're like, oh, this program's not going anywhere. And they started to play better towards the end of the season. Then they fell off a little bit again, but were still able to get into the tournament. And then once you get in, anything can happen. Now, as far as the Elite Eight games, yeah, it was a tall order for both Notre Dame and Duke to get in. UConn was up 9 at the end of the first quarter and just felt like Notre Dame could just never get back into the game at all from there. And then Duke was actually up in the at halftime on UCLA, but UCLA outscored Duke 39-19 in the second half and ended up cruising the victory. Another great season by the Blue Devils. One, they got off the seat they got off to such a slow start this season and really came on over the course of the season and then finished 27-9. They just another great season. Same with UConn, a team that was inconsistent to say the least at points throughout the season, finally picked it up late in the season and ended up making the Elite Eight. And they're both and had phenomenal seasons.
0: You know, one thing, there are certain characters in basketball or any sport. You may not particularly like a coach for one reason or another, but I tend to respect them all because of what they've accomplished. I can't say that I was overly fond of Coach Krzyzewski, but I always admired the man for what he was capable of doing. The same thing was with Coach Gino at UConn. And I will give him big credit for his comments in regard to the tournament and how things were handled and how they could be better. Women's basketball is something that should not be second rate in any way, shape, or form. It is just a phenomenal sport. There's some amazing amazing stars in women's basketball who are just an absolute delight to watch. And as they moved into the WNBA, same thing. I mean, it's just been great stuff.
1: Yeah, and I was just going to add on real quick, I thought Gino Auriemma made a lot of salient points with his rant there. And he definitely had a point about the balls were just weird in both the men's and women's, like just the way they were. Oh, it was inflation issues and just way they were, it was just, yeah, nobody seems to like the basketballs they were using in the tournaments at all. But it was really important for the women's game to really build off the momentum of Caitlin Clark and what she did to elevate the love of the women's game. And I don't know how I would grade the situation, since then. They've done, there have been some things that have been done better, but I still think there's a lot of work to do.
0: Yeah, quite a bit. One of the things about the basketballs, this is something that that you'll find is being addressed in middle school. And most definitely, by the time you get to high school, they're checking the basketballs. Okay, they're making sure that they're bouncing properly, they're bouncing to the right height, they check the air pressure, the whole nine yards. Good refs will do that prior to games. And I'm sure that's probably the case for the most part here. But when you're doing practices and other things and go arounds, you need to have balls that have been checked. And you really shouldn't have people who don't know or understand basketball running tournaments of any kind or being there in a support, in some fashion or another, being there for support. And that's the thing, is I look at that kind of stuff, and that's just, that blows my mind. I mean, that some of these issues that were brought up, and they may seem petty as hell to people, but you know something? This is, like I said, this is the kind of stuff that you start doing back in middle school. And even before that, if you're a really good ref, you're checking that stuff in peewee leagues and stuff. You're making sure that everything is the way it should be. Okay. That's just part of being a professional. Now, you said you would not say anything about the referees. I will. I believe that there was inconsistency in a lot of what they were doing. I'm not saying that they were favoring one team or the other. I just felt as if, did these folks have enough experience coming into a game of this level to do a really good, a really professional job?
1: There was
0: that question was raised by TV Teddy on his podcast. And I agree. I just I'm wondering, what are you guys doing? Mm-hmm. This stuff matters. And it, like I said, it may seem small, trite, whatever. I'm not saying that they were, for one team or the other, and fans can say that all they want. But there were some inconsistencies that were called on almost every game that I watched, men, women. It was like, what is going on here? I don't think I've yelled as much at my TV during some of these games, and it was for both sides. During that Duke UConn game, I was yelling at the ref for stuff they were missing for both. It was just insane. And some of the stuff that was also being said by the, in one particular instance, the analyst was completely wrong, but kept saying the same thing over and over again. And if you know your rules, and I will tell you, I don't know every single thing there is to know, but I have spent years studying rules for basketball because I coached, and I've also gone to referee schools and sat in and made sure that I listened and watched to understand how the process worked. Okay. And I've got a lot of friends who are refs, and they're, you know, all the way up to the NBA. Okay. So, you know, I listen to what they say, how they do things, and I'm just seeing so much stuff that was a mess. And I don't, you know, until people start taking this stuff seriously and really address it, and I think in part it has to do with you have, you know, it's like with anything in life, you've got to give people the proper education and experience, and you've got to, you know, you've got to pay them properly. That's the one thing I don't think that is done. I don't think referees in any sport in the United States, maybe everywhere, but definitely all the experience I've ever had, they're not paid enough. So you're getting what you pay for, all right? And I'm not saying that, you know, they're crap, but because a lot of them aren't. You know, most of the people I know are pretty damn good. But that's got to change. That's at some point or another, that's really got to change. I mean, and it's got to be soon, because if it's this, if everybody can see it and it bothers them, and then you know, you're getting former refs making comments about it. And I mean, you can call into question TV Teddy all you want. I mean, but the man, he's got a lot of experience, a lot of understanding of the sport, and you have to respect that, you know. He's seeing stuff. He's calling it out. And at that point, when you get that kind of stuff going on, hey, something's got to be done. So that's that. That's my soapbox.
1: Well said, Jim.
0: Well, we will be back about a week. And pretty much wrap up everything, have a look back at stuff. And there's some other sports that we're going to be talking to. Will may be popping in and out depending on what his activities are. I may be doing some solo interviews with people in different sports like softball and baseball, rowing, lacrosse, you name it. So we're going to be having a little bit different look, and then we'll pick it up and keep going. And it's not going to be too much longer before we're looking at the beginning of, again, our football previews.
1: Yeah. Which, speaking of, I'll just throw in there. Obviously, as I mentioned earlier, I was on with Matthew and Jeff doing some Frozen Fork and some college basketball talk. I'll actually be on in a couple of weeks again to start previewing Virginia football for them. So No time like the present, I suppose.
0: That's right. It sneaks up on us. That's all I can say. Yeah. And it's quick. So that should be fun. We'll see how that all turns out. So be sure to check out Will. He's on TikTok and a lot of other social platforms with a lot of great thought and talk about what's going on in sports. We always enjoy watching. And you can check us out at accnation.net. 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Be sure to subscribe, and on YouTube, and be sure to subscribe there as well. And until next time, cheers.
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2: Welcome to the longest running independent ACC podcast in the country. As Jeff said, I mean, this is, we have fun here all the time, and it's, we just got fun, had fun this weekend watching the regional finals for the NCAA men's basketball tournament. Of course, the women's basketball tournament went on, was going on this weekend too, but we had just a really great basketball on this weekend. And of course, the big thing then tonight, right, is that we've got, this weekend also was the Frozen Four, the men's NCAA Division I ice hockey finals. That happened this weekend too. Will, you're good to go. You're with us, buddy.
3: Yeah, I am. Sorry about all that. I was just having an issue getting going there.
2: It's okay. It's okay, man. It's okay. I just started saying that we had a great weekend for sports here. We had the NCAA Division I regional finals for men's basketball and the NCAA regional finals for men's ice hockey. And it was just a really great weekend. And one of the great things we have you on the podcast here for this week is we kind of step out of the ACC this week for one of the best sporting events in the country, and college hockey's on center stage. And Will Ogenen is here to join us to discuss this great event. And of course, we're going to talk some college hoops here to start out with, but let me introduce you to Will Ogenen. He's the one half of ACC Nation. You can follow Twitter, Will on Twitter at Will's World MN. That's at WILLSWORLDMN. And of course, the ACC Nation account at ACC Nation. So Will, tell us about yourself briefly. Also, anybody that you have at ACC Nation, just give us your bios, the people that are working with you. I know you're working with Jim Quist, and perhaps you want to plug his Twitter account. And then the last thing, man, just give us a real wrap-up here of the regional finals for men's basketball before we get into the Frozen Four. I know that was a lot. Welcome back, Will. We love having you on the show. I mean, you are one of our very first guests on this podcast, and it feels like a homecoming every time you came on.
3: Thank you, Matthew. Will Ogenen here with ACC Nation, based out of the Twin Cities. I am originally from Virginia, which is kind of where my ACC fandom comes in. I moved to Minnesota shortly after high school graduation. It's almost 27 years ago. God, I'm getting old. But ACC Nation, you can find us pretty ACC Nation pretty much anywhere you're at. Whether it be Twitter, Blue Sky, Mastodon, what else there? Threads is ACC Nation. Like I said, Matthew mentioned I'm at Will's World MN on Twitter. I'm at Will's World MN on Blue Sky, TikTok. I'm at Will's World MN. I talk a lot about college sports in general in there. ACC Nation also has a TikTok. It's at ACC Nation Net. Jim is the other guy. He and I co-host a podcast every week talking about all things ACC. And we have plenty to talk about, right, guys?
2: Lots to talk about. I mean, give us your thoughts on this before we get into the Frozen Four, man. I mean, this is a great event. Of course, we love talking about ice hockey every year, the ice hockey Final Four every year here. But what were your thoughts on the most recent weekend here in the regional finals? I mean, it was fun to watch.
3: It was. Going back to Saturday, the Illinois-Iowa game was fun for a while until Illinois just kind of imposed their will over the final 7-8 minutes of that game. But You know, Ben McCollum is another stud coach in the making. I'm gonna be very curious to see if they're able to hang on to him. We know of a certain job in the ACC that is currently open, and maybe he is in the discussion for that job. We'll see about that. But the other game, Arizona-Purdue, you know, the way that game broke out, you know, in the first half with Matt Painter basically daring Arizona to just do nothing but shoot threes and going away from what they did do best was it was a great, great game plan. And it worked in the first half when Purdue was up seven, but in the second half, Arizona just imposed its will and outscored them by 22 points in the second half and cruised. Sunday, you know, that, you know, when Michigan went on that 21-0 run in the first half and basically left Tennessee in its dust, you know, Michigan's a really good team. They've been one of the best teams in the country all season for a reason. They showed it from that point on, you know, basically keeping the game. I think Tennessee after that 21-0 run didn't get within 18 points the rest of the game, but we're not here for all that. We're here for that, UConn Duke game and the epic comeback / epic choke job, whichever way you want to describe it. There are so many different talking points from that game to get into. Duke blowing for the second straight year a double-digit lead in the NCAA tournament, having four losses in the last calendar year in which they had double-digit leads and blew them all, three of them this season alone. The Texas Tech game back in December, the Carolina game down in Chapel Hill where Seth Trimble hit a game-winning three, and now today where Caden Boozer pulled a Kihei Clark and maybe holding instead of holding the ball and forcing the foul, ends up trying a, you know, cross-court pass that ends up getting deflected and ends up with a game-winning three by Braylon Mullins, which, by the way, he's never going to have to buy another anything, a drink, a meal, whatever. He's never going to have to buy anything in stores ever again. And now we have to sit and wonder what this all means for Duke. You have a team that, like I've said, they've blown four double-digit leads over the past, you know, calendar year, three with this team, and is this because, and I kind of wonder too, in hindsight, if Caleb Foster was 100%, if he would have been in the game instead of Caden Boozer, maybe. I thought the fact that he was out there all these last two games, a Foster on that injury, I think is a miracle. When I filled out my bracket, I had him losing to St. John's because I never thought Foster would be healthy, and he was a lot of the reason they won that game. He played phenomenal, all things considered, because they had Caden Boozer. St. John's had Caden Boozer in complete hell. He was just so overwhelmed by what they were doing, and a more veteran guy like Foster was able to like settle things down and had a lot to do with that win. And while Foster was okay in this game, he wasn't nearly as good as he was in the St. John's game. But UConn hitting 1-3. They were like 1 of 18 from three the first 33 minutes of the game, and then hitting four of their final five threes, including that game winner by Mullins. We can go on and on and on and on about this, but that's just what a game, though. This is why they call it March Madness, folks.
2: Jeff's got a thought here. I do want to have, I have an unrelated follow-up that I would like to ask you. Did you know that Mike London was a detective?
3: Drink.
2: All right, go ahead, Jeff.
4: Yeah, Will, I thought you made a great point about Caleb Foster. If he'd have been 100%, you know, he probably is in that same spot as Boozer. would have been in. And you would think with his experience, I mean, he was so good against St. John's. I mean, dealing with the Red Storm's pressure in that game when Boozer was overwhelmed. And I think there were a couple situations today where Caden Boozer made a couple critical mistakes. What ignited that UConn run earlier in the second half was a lazy pass by Boozer that turned into a fast break basket for UConn. And then, of course, in that spot where he, I don't know, I mean, you get in a situation like that and maybe your brain just kind of goes, you're working on instinct thinking if I just get rid of it, the game's over. And to UConn's credit, I mean, the defense was perfect. But I think this, you brought up the point too about the repeated times Duke has blown leads over the last couple of years. And I really thought that Shire had started to learn from some of these issues. You know, when they beat Michigan earlier in the year in a tight game where they had to hold on to a lead, but today it all came back completely. You know, Dan Hurley just completely outcoached Shire in those last 10 or 12 minutes, and UConn kept chipping away. They handled the final minute in another disaster. They didn't know how to handle the inbounds. If any one of three players just holds on to the ball, they're going to the foul line, and none of them did that. And I think when the same thing keeps happening and your roster as a player is different, it has to go on the coach. I mean, I know Caden Boozer was the one who created the turnover, and Isaiah Evans was the one who, you know, deer in headlights when that shot from Mullins went up. He didn't even move. He just watched the whole thing, and that was probably as easy, as difficult shot as you'll ever have. He had 2 or 3 seconds to gather himself, set his feet, and you know, shoot that shot. But it comes back to Shire, which is unfortunate because I think he is going to win a national title eventually. But right now he's going to get a lot of criticism, and I think he deserves it because it just keeps happening over and over again. They do one thing. Duke does one thing in the final minute of closed games. They run isolation with their best player, Cooper Flagg, Cam Boozer, whoever, and that's what they're going to do in the final minute. They don't deviate from it. And you saw it today. It's 50-50. Cam Boozer had a turnover and a bucket, but the team really looks panicked in the final minute in these kind of games that happened against Texas Tech, UNC, Houston tonight, couple other times last year. Just an absolute, it's a choke job. There's no other way to describe it by Duke.
3: Yeah. And I'm just going to add on before we get into the topic of the night, John Shire does a phenomenal job of like recruiting and putting together a team. Now, you know, you get a guy like Malik Brown, who was really nothing at Syracuse, and he was the best defensive player in the league this year. Who was the point guard they had last year? They got from Tulane that ended up being an NBA draft pick. His name escapes me at the moment. And so, you know, remember they had Cedric Howard committed before he crushed it at the combine this year, and then it ended up being a lottery pick instead. Now, if you would have added Cedric Howard to this team, oh boy. But I just wanted to add one other thing before we move on. And I just found this courtesy of FanDuel. Since 2016, Duke has had Jason Tatum, Zion Williamson, Cooper Flagg, Paolo Banchero, Cam Boozer, RJ Barrett, Cam Reddish, Con Knupel, Jared McCain, Derek Lively, Marvin Bagley, Wendell Carter Jr., Gary Trent Jr., and Luke Kennard, and have not won a national championship. And and some of that is obviously with Coach K, but this just tells you how hard it really is to win a national championship. And you have to have a lot of things go the right way. I mean, look at how, like, there were go back to like the 2019 team that had Zion and RJ Barrett, and how they how they nearly lost in the second round to UCF, nearly lost in the Sweet 16 to Virginia Tech, and then finally luck came and bit them against Michigan State. You know, this is, like I said, you have to have some luck go your way in this tournament if you're not going to just dominate, and they have not had the luck in these situations.
2: A plus, my friend, A plus. Now, Will.
4: That's a great point. I mean, they've been uber talented, and they hadn't even been to a title game in 11 years. And I don't know how you change it, because usually you change that kind of luck by maybe changing your style and you have a different roster of players. And last year they were a really finesse, you know, offensively gifted team. And then this year they were a hard-nosed, very tough defensive team, and you just had the bad luck of Caleb Foster getting hurt at the right time and your steady point guard having to give way to a kind of an erratic freshman. You know, if Foster's not available for that St. John's game, they are going down against St. John's because Boozer was completely overwhelmed in that game. I don't know how you change it. I mean, if I'm Shire, I'm sitting down and having a long, hard conversation with Mike Krzyzewski and just saying, like, how did you overcome it? Because, you know, back in the 80s, Krzyzewski had a number of runs to the Final Four, national title runner-up, and he went a number of years before he finally broke through. And I think Shire's on that similar trajectory of having a tremendous amount of success but not being able to break through. And even Tony Bennett had a number of great teams and the 116 loss, and then he comes back and win it. So, I mean, other great coaches have had this happen, but it's not going to be easy, because the more it happens, the more the pressure builds.
2: Definitely, definitely. We're going to the Frozen Four, Will. This is a big deal here, buddy. The Frozen Four, the men's NCAA Division I ice hockey semifinals is in Las Vegas. That is going to be a scene, don't you think, Will?
3: Absolutely. I don't remember how many years ago started doing this, but this might have been around the time the Vegas Golden Knights started playing. And around that time, you had asked me a question about future Frozen Four sites where, you know, they might go out of the norm, out of, say, St. Paul or whatever. And I said at some point the Frozen Four is going to go to Las Vegas. And you could just see the trend of just all sports getting into Las Vegas. And it's happening more. It's happened more and more since. Obviously, we got the Raiders there now. The A's are moving to Vegas. You know, you've had Formula One have a race in Las Vegas. The NBA is going to expand into Las Vegas at some point. And we knew this was coming. And you know, you're going to have all these different programs. You know, a team like, you know, from a team like Wisconsin and Michigan, two Big Ten powerhouses. And then you've got Denver, whose fans should travel well, since it's not a long commute from Denver to Las Vegas. And then you've got North Dakota, who is consistently been one of the best hockey programs over the last 20, 30 years. They're always in the mix.
2: And travels well, too.
3: Exactly. And I mean, granted, it's warming up, but you know, who wouldn't want to go to Las Vegas right now when it's maybe 50 degrees, you know, in the upper Midwest? I would if I had the opportunity to go to Vegas, right, you know, I would absolutely take it.
2: And here's the thing, even if, you know, they're going to sell out all the Frozen Four is such a unique event. I know you agree with this, Will. It's such a unique event that they have fans from all over the country, regardless of whether their team's in it or not, because everybody thinks eternally that their team's going to get in it, that they'll go to the Frozen Four anyway. They just make a 4-day weekend of it, and they go. But in this case, you know, I think you're going to see all those. You're going to see packed arena for all of the games, and any of the tickets that aren't purchased. And you know what? They're a sellout. They're already selling out. But any of them, if they weren't selling anything out, everybody in Vegas would go and they'd be dressing up just like they do for the Vegas Knights, right? Well, I mean, it's a crazy scene because I watched the Vegas Knights game and all these people are dressed up like Elvis. It's crazy.
3: Also, you don't think there's going to be some Gopher fans out there to hate watch Wisconsin, North Dakota?
2: You bet there are. It's going to be fun. And Denver, right? I mean...

0: really hilarious. But I want to get your take here. Who do you think is going to win? Who do you think is going to win the Hobey Baker Award? There's lots of good candidates out there. Honestly, it's a very competitive race, I think.
1: Yeah, it's. I feel like the last couple of years I've come on here and said it's been pretty wide open, but this year feels like it's more wide open than it's been in a while. I mean, my ultimate lean right now is Trey Augustine, the goalie out of Michigan State, who's did a phenomenal job this season for the Spartans, getting them the 23 23 games, a save percentage of just under 93%. They did lose it to Wisconsin in the NCAA tournament, but he still had a phenomenal season. There's the kid for Boston College, Hagans, who had a really good season. TJ Hughes of Michigan, I think, has a real shot. He was second in the country with 53 points. But yeah, I think right now my lean is the goalie from Michigan State, Augustine. But like you said, this is a very wide open race, and I could see one of about three or four players winning it.
0: And I think you even got to consider Ethan Wittenback from Quinnipiac. I mean, they didn't have a very good showing against UND. I mean, it wasn't their greatest game here in the regional final, but he certainly had a great season. He's led the nation in scoring with, you know, almost 60 points.
1: I would absolutely put him in there too. He 100% deserves to be in the mix as well.
0: Yeah, he's been terrific. I mean, you know, so I mean, it'll be ultra competitive, and we'll see how it turns out here, man. So give us, Will, I mean, I'm, you know me, I hate to say this, I've been generally negative here about some of my teams for the last few years here, but North Dakota looks really good right now. And it makes me nervous saying that, right? We've got two semifinals, right, Will? And they're basically all WCHA teams, including Michigan, who was in the WCHA. They're a charter member of the WCHA, and it feels like we're taking it back old school here. So, Will, tell us who's in the games here. Give us your semifinal winners, and give us your national title winner for men's Division I ice hockey. Let's hear it, Will.
1: Well, your Frozen Four. Wisconsin's going to take on North Dakota. All these upper Midwest, states hate each other. Wisconsin has done a really good job getting there. Like, say they beat Michigan State, who was number 3 seed, beat them 4-3 the other day. North Dakota shut out Merrimack 3-0 5-0. Shut up Merrimack 3-0 and Quinnipiac 5-0. And full disclosure, Matthew sends me a message on Friday saying that he thought North Dakota was going to lose to Quinnipiac. And you said you've been kind of pessimistic. You've been a little worried about them, but they have come through. And quite frankly, I think they're going to beat Wisconsin. Their defense and goaltending has been really strong so far in this tournament. The other semifinal is Michigan against Denver. I think this is going to be the most exciting game of the two. You know, Michigan's the number 1 overall seed, got pushed by Minnesota Duluth on Sunday, ended up winning 4-3. Denver shut out Cornell 5-0 and then beat Western Michigan 6-2. Denver has not lost since January 23rd. They're playing some really, really good hockey, and I think I'm going to pick them to upset Michigan. I think this is just with the way they've been playing lately, I have a good feeling about them, but I think I'm going to take North Dakota to beat Denver for the championship. I think that Denver's run's going to end at some point defense tends to win championships. And I think this is where North Dakota has really excelled lately. And I think that's why they're going to win.
0: I'm getting goosebumps by saying that, but I'm also getting nervous too. I've always been pessimistic, but those teams hate each other. Well, they hate each other. Denver and North Dakota hate each other. They can't stand each other. And it's why it's going to be awesome to watch, because it's going to be so salty, and they're probably going to be in the penalty box 100 times and stuff like that. And I can't wait for it. I hope it happens.

0: Yeah, it's going to be a phenomenal game. He's obviously Denver, North Dakota go back to the WCHA days, the original WCHA days. And there's absolutely no love lost between those schools either.
1: It's hilarious. It's hilarious. Jeff, you're up.
2: How about some thoughts on the coaching hires for the ACC men's basketball teams? And there's quite a list, and some of them aren't even finished yet. We got Boston College looking like they're going to hire the UConn assistant, Luke Murray. Syracuse getting former player Jerry McNamara, and North Carolina, working on their coaching, on their coaching vacancy. NC State, after Will Wade left, we got some thoughts on Mr. Wade, and that's quite a trio there in LSU.
1: I can't wait to talk about that. But
2: Lane Kiffin, Will Wade, and Kim Mulkey, the egos in that athletic department. And then you have Georgia Tech, who hired the Troy coach, Cross there. What are your thoughts on some of these coaching hires, Will?
0: I think of all of them make sense in one way, shape, or form. Just starting with the Boston College one real quick, like what do you have to lose at this point? You're at the dregs of major conference athletics and taking a chance on an assistant at one of the most successful programs in the country. I think you have to go for it. And you're likely going to get Bill Murray on the sidelines at your games too. And yeah, I think that's kind of the infusion that that program needs. As far as Georgia Tech goes, hiring Scott Cross again makes a ton of sense. Like, you got a guy who has won. He had four straight 21 seasons at Troy. Went to the NCAA tournament with them, took UT Arlington to the NCAA tournament and got fired for absolutely no reason. Then the athletic director just had a big ego. He's going to, I think this is a hire that makes a ton of sense. I like the Damon Stoudemire hire originally, because I thought he was an up and coming coach and he just could never get any offensive consistency. It's not going to be easy, obviously, with the coaches in this league. And I think, getting a proven winner at the small conference level, I think is at two different stops, I think is a proof that you can coach. Jerry McNamara, again, a sensical hire. I just have concerns about Syracuse as a whole right now. Just the way they fund their programs. And part of me is also wondering why are you keeping it in the family? I mean, yeah, I know McNamara did a good job with Siena this year. Of the hires so far, he's probably third of the three in terms of the hires. I mean, I think you go back and forth between Murray and Cross for one or two. Those are really good hires, and I'm very curious to see where the UNC search goes, because it feels like a lot of high caliber coaches are getting paid, because of this. The NC State job is getting some coaches paid as well. I'm very curious to see where those two schools go. Obviously, I'm going to leave the whole NC State of it for you guys, because I know you guys have thoughts on this. But yeah, again, all the hires so far make a ton of sense for what they want to do.
1: All I'm going to say about NC State, Will and Jeff, is that I believe that Will Wade is basically the only fans of college basketball. God, that sounds terrible of me to say. He is an adult he is the adult entertainment subscription for college basketball. That is kind of the best reference that I can give for Will Wade. I actually have heard that, who is it, Justin Gainey? Is that the name of
0: yeah.
1: Is that the name I heard? I've heard that he's probably closest in the mix right now. I don't know what you got. What do you guys think about that? What do you guys think about that, Will and Jeff?
0: Yeah,
1: and not the only fan thing, not my sarcasm. I'm not talking about that.
0: I mean, Will Wade only looks out for one guy, Will Wade. We'll just go. But, you know, I honestly don't know a ton about Gainey at this point. I haven't really looked too deeply into it. I mean, I don't know what his connections to State are right offhand. And, you know, he's an assistant. The assistant coach, that's about all I know. So I really can't speak to him at the moment. I know Schertz was at least interviewed for the job, the St. Louis coach, and decided to stick there because they're putting a lot into that program because, well, they don't really have a whole lot else. So what are you going to do with all that money? You might as well just try to put it in your basketball program and win the A-10 every year.
2: Yeah. When it comes to Will Wade, I mean, yeah, only fans, you know, anything he's, you know, maybe the most selfish coach in college basketball, now being paired with the most selfish coach in college football. Those two are made for each other. Plus the ego with Kim Mulkey. It's going to happen again. You know, if Pope there at Kentucky struggles and that job is available and there's mutual interest between Kentucky and Will Wade, he's gone. And
1: don't keep SMU out either, Jeff. SMU's getting all kinds of money. I mean, I could see them offering, bringing the Brinks truck over to Will Wade.
2: Oh, yeah, that's true, too. I mean, it doesn't even, for him, it's about money. I mean, this goes back years when he was at LSU the first time, and he was, you know, he was a cheater at LSU. You know, he's caught on federal and federal tapes, you know, paying players before it was in vogue. And I had an article back in 2019, and I said, Ben, you're so lucky, NC State and Clemson at the time when Brownell was really on the hot seat, a former Clemson guy, Will Wade, it's like, oh, you're so lucky you never hired this guy. He's toxic. And you know, he burned NC State with what he did. But, yeah, well, you know, he'll probably win a lot of games at LSU and Kiffin a lot of games. And, you know, when another job comes available or, you know, NCAA investigators are on campus on Baton Rouge, they're going to find something with those guys. And even in particular, Wade, who is made for this kind of a free-for-all environment that we have now, just a – unscrupulous individual. We'll leave it at that. There have been other coaches though who've turned over new leaves after repeated violations. We'll see if Will Wade becomes one of them. We'll see. All right, Will. The NCAA men's basketball tournament, we're down to the final four. You've got Illinois and UConn on one end of the bracket. I saw Illinois in Greenville, and they have some of the most skilled passing big men in the country. And of course, UConn, you know, for all we can say about, you know, the choke job of Duke, and it was a choke job. Let's not forget UConn won that game and were at one point something like 1 for 17 from three. They did not play well most of this game until maybe the last 10 minutes. And even towards the very end, they started kind of looking like UConn. And I expect them to play a lot better in the Final Four than they did the majority of the Duke game. And then in the other end of the bracket, you've got Arizona and Michigan, who along with Duke had been two of your three best teams. And they just erased their Elite Eight opponents. Then we'll check out the women's bracket. And they're still filling out their Final Four. UConn and UCLA advanced today. Tomorrow, we will have South Carolina and TCU for the right to go to the Final Four, and Texas and Michigan at the end of the bracket. And, I mean, I would say it probably looks like South Carolina and Texas would hold on and advance to face UConn and UCLA on the women's side.
0: Yeah, so I just feel like UConn's on too much of a run. I think it's going to continue. I think they beat Illinois. I think that's going to be a very fascinating game. You talk about Illinois is number one offense in the country. They're one of the tallest teams in the country. They just have a lot of size, a lot of skill. Keaton Wagler, you know, the freshman has done a phenomenal, he's really come out of nowhere and is a lot of the reason Illinois is where they are today. But it's, you know, David Mirkovich and Kylan Boswell and Andre Stojakovic. It's, you know, a lot of those guys are doing a lot of great things for the Illini. Just feel like sometimes their defense can betray them. And that's where I think UConn is a difference maker. But the thing of it is Solo Ball needs to really show up. He's been kind of a non-factor the entire tournament. They relied a lot on Terrace Reed, and he had that almost had a 30-30 game in the first round. Caravan needs to play better. I mean, like I said, Mullins has been, you know, he's after what he did, he's never going to have to buy anything in stores again. And I love Arizona. Arizona's been my pick to win this the whole, basically for the last, I think pretty much since the start of the season, quite frankly. I've probably watched this team more than any other team that's not an ACC school. I'm just very fascinated with the way they play. They don't necessarily need to shoot the three to be successful. They just have so much size. They come at you in strength with a Coapete, a Jaden Bradley, Braden Burries, and Karchinkov and Krivas. You know, and Krivas versus Mara will be a very interesting matchup between two big men, and you're probably going to have maybe, I don't know if Pete will be on Landenborg or if they're going to go Karchinkov. I don't know, but I think some of these matchups are going to be very, very fascinating in this game. But like I said, I've loved Arizona from pretty much the beginning of the season. I'm going to ride them all the way to the championship over UConn. Women's bracket, you know, I kind of did, was hoping there wouldn't be chalk in this Final Four. When I filled out my bracket, I actually put Duke over UCLA in my bracket, and for about a half it worked. Unfortunately, the second half happened and UCLA outscored Duke 39-19 and won the game by 12. Notre Dame also out of the tournament after losing to UConn. You know, I've jokingly kind of called this the UConn Invitational over the course of the season because they've just beaten everybody by double digits. And I think I did the stat. I think they've played one game the entire season that's been decided by single digits, and it was against Michigan earlier in the season on Monday. I think we're just going to get a chalky Final Four. Texas, well, I have Texas over Michigan. I actually put Texas in my championship game against UConn. I just really like this. I just really like this Texas team. But, and you know, don't get me wrong, I love Dawn Staley. She is one of my favorite just pure coaches in either form of basketball, men's or women's. But I'm going to take UConn to beat Texas for the national championship.
2: All right. Very good, Will. Matthew, I'm going to turn it over to you for our last segment in the podcast.
1: I'm going to skip my open mic because I've kind of freelanced a lot tonight. What do you got for us, Will?
0: Oh boy. You know, I tried to come prepared with something, and now I kind of completely lost what I was going to say, but I guess because, you know, I'll be back in a couple of weeks to preview Virginia football. I'm just going to talk about the Virginia basketball season and just how much fun this season was. When we put this team together, when Ryan Odom put this team together, he only had one returning player from the roster, and it was Elijah Gertrude, who missed last season with an injury. And then you're bringing in, you know, a couple of guys from Europe and Testa Ritter and Johan Grunlo. And, you know, you don't know how players are coming over from Europe are going to impact anything. And then you bring Malik Thomas in from San Francisco. You get a freshman in Chance Mallory, a Jakari White from North Dakota State. Sam Lewis came over from, I believe it was Toledo. Yes, he was at Toledo. Dallin Hall was a point guard at BYU. Ugonna Onyinso was just a role player, like just a general role player at, Kentucky and Kansas State. And Devin Tellis came in from UC Irvine, and you got a bunch of guys from these one bit leads, and this team ended up being, I would have never expected this team to go 30-6 and finish second place in the ACC. I think this was just a phenomenal coaching job by Ryan Odom, getting basically turning Ugonna Onyinso into prime Dikembe Mutombo in the ACC tournament. I'm very curious to see what the next level of improvement for Grunlow is. He was kind of a lighter version of Onyinso. He had his fair share of blocks as well. These were two of the top 15 in block rate in the country. Very curious to see how next season goes, because a lot of these role players are gone. Thomas is gone, Jakari White's gone, Dallin Hall's gone, Onyinso's gone, Devin Tillis is gone. DeRitter might, he has pro opportunities, so he might go back overseas to Europe to play. Chance Mallory, this is all assuming he returns, will probably be the starting point guard. You get Sam Lewis back for one more year. He was a big factor in a lot of what Virginia did. When he was on, Grunlow has another, Grunlow may come back. I think they both DeRitter and Grunlow both have 1 year left. So, and they have no commits, no freshmen coming in for the class of 2026. So this is going to be a heavy portal class. And I guess that's the one thing that always concerns me is you can do it. You obviously can succeed with a heavy portal class, but it's not always a guarantee that it's going to work. I feel like you need to supplement it more with recruits and then add pieces around it. And maybe that's what the plan is going forward. I don't know. I mean, I don't have anything in line for 27 yet, but I think it's very important to follow up what you did here to have another very strong season. I'm not expecting 30 wins again. I think that's kind of ludicrous, but making sure you get into the NCAA tournament again and making Virginia basketball a thing again and much more watchable than it's been since the national championship team.
2: Yeah, I think we've definitely hit the NCAA tournaments. We've talked about the Will Wade hire at NC State. So let's take a quick look at ACC baseball, see where things are at. Some of the first bracket projections are out.
0: I know Virginia just lost 2 of 3 to Boston College. That was a bit of a surprise. Virginia was up the top 10 in the country, and they got shellacked.
2: Yes, that's true. Boston College has got themselves a little team this year. They're 8-4 in the league, and one of the ones we'll hit on, 20-9 overall. Right now, they're definitely on track to make the NCAA tournament. North Carolina at 9-3 in the league, 24-4. Georgia Tech just completed a sweep of top 15 NC State. They're 22-5, 9-3, ranked in the top 5 in the country, with the best offense in all of college baseball. Florida State is 21-6, 7-2 in the league. Unfortunately, one of their better players, and for the life of me, I can't remember his name. I think it might be Malik Brown. Let me check that. Went down yesterday and kind of a freak accident. Was injured sliding into second base that required surgery. Miles Bailey was the injured player, so we wish him a speedy recovery, but it's a big loss for the Seminoles. The Boston College team you mentioned, Will, they're 8-4 in the league, 20-9. Virginia, 22-7, 7-5. Pittsburgh is 19-7, 5-4. They've got a team that can reach the NCAA tournament. Wake Forest And Notre Dame tied for seventh in the league at 6-6. Wake Forest is 20-8. And Notre Dame is 15-9. Miami took 2 out of 3 from reeling Clemson. They're 21-7, 4-5. Louisville, 17-11, also 4-5. And they're one of the more disappointing teams in the league thus far. Duke, 18-12, 5-7. Virginia Tech, 13-13, 5-7. NC State, losers of 6 in a row now, 18-10, 3-6. They just had a really tough back-to-back series. Two series is having to play Florida State and Georgia Tech, and it did not go well for the Wolfpack. But, you know, I don't think you'll find a more difficult back-to-back set of series in the country. So plenty of time for NC State to get back. Stanford, 13-13, 3-6. Clemson, 19-10 and 2-7 in the league in 15th place. And, you know, if Louisville is one of the more disappointing teams in the league, Clemson is the most disappointing team in the league. That is not where you expect Clemson baseball to be ever. Second to the last place in the ACC, and they're going to have to work to get into the NCAA tournament. They're going to have to start putting some wins together. It's been a real struggle for Clemson this year. And then California bringing up the rear at the ace of the ACC, though they did pick up a win over Wake Forest. They're 14-13 and 1-8. So as usual, the ACC is extremely deep in baseball and should put in, you know, 7, 8, 9 teams into the NCAA tournament. So time for teams to start making their moves now.
1: Well, Will, thank you so much for joining us on the podcast tonight. We appreciated you coming on and previewing the NCAA Division I ice hockey semifinals and the finals and going through the action from this past weekend and the Sweet 16 and the Elite Eight and the men's NCAA Division I tournament, men's basketball tournament, going over, gosh, we covered a lot of ground today, covering over the women's basketball brackets and the upcoming and really the upcoming Final Four for men's basketball. We covered a lot of stuff tonight. We even covered Mike London's prior career as a detective. So thank you for joining us. And man, we look forward to you coming on in 2 weeks discussing. This is going to be our first ACC football podcast of the year. It's Will Ogenden who's going to preview Virginia football for us, 2026 Virginia football. We're off for Easter. And so I'm sure we'll see each other again on Twitter or wherever, but have a great week, guys, and have a great Easter. Thank you for joining us, Will.
0: Absolutely. A lot of optimism from 2025 of Virginia football. Looking forward to talking about it again in a couple of weeks with you guys.
1: Right. Take care, guys. Have a great
0: week. Have a good night, y'all. Later.
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4: New coaches, but no players. What's going on in the ACC? It's not only the ACC, it's across college basketball. We're getting into that time of the season where coaches are, well, they're picking up and they're moving. And so are the players. And in some cases, I've seen, Will, some instances where the entire team has gone and the incoming coach is basically sitting there with, thumbs. Yeah,
0: it's the Fresh Prince gif. Will Smith just standing there in the living room by himself. There are certainly certain instances where that is definitely the case.
4: Well, in some cases that may not be bad. In other cases, I think it's going to be a challenge. So, as you know, we have learned with the way that college sports has taken it's a whole different direction with NIL and with the transfer portal that often coaches come into situations where they have to really work at it. And it's going to take them 3 years, maybe more, in order to get their team up and running. So let's back up just a little bit before we start jumping into the changes in the coaches and all the people who are departing via the portal and of the nonsense coming out of the White House in regard to new rules and regulations. And I don't even know if we want to go there. It's a load from my perspective, but that's a whole different ballgame. Let's talk about what happened in the men's and women's Final Four, and you know, some of the highlights and quite frankly the low lights of college basketball this season, because there have been some situations that defy logic and really are kind of embarrassing.
0: I'd say so. By that, you are meaning what Gino Auriemma did at the conclusion of the South Carolina UConn game on Friday night. Would that be who you're referring to?
4: Well, that's definitely a low light, don't you think?
0: Yeah.
4: Not a highlight.
0: Definitely on the low light side, but yeah. Like, the thing of it is, yeah, he definitely did not make himself to look very good in that situation. He definitely came off as a sore loser in that instance. And, you know, like all of his complaints were disproven. And I even on my personal TikTok talked about that, about he was being a sore loser and refuting, you know, everything he said about, you know, his players got a ripped jersey. And ESPN showed, you know, after the, you know, at one point they showed his own player ripping her jersey, and complaining in the postgame about not having a pregame handshake when there was a pregame handshake. And then the non-apology he posted like a day later. It just didn't really, it wasn't enough. And Dawn Staley basically put out a statement on Tuesday basically saying enough is enough, let's move on. Whether or not you agree with it's time to move on. Quite frankly, it is. I mean, there's not much else to talk about with that situation yet. Gino Auriemma looked like an ass. Dawn Staley's about to beat his ass, and that was it. South Carolina did beat UConn and end a undefeated season, which was a very shocking result for a lot of people. They made a very good season to go all the way until the Final Four undefeated. So, I mean, Dawn Staley just knows how to freaking coach, man. I mean, but she got beat by a much better team in the championship game. UCLA just came out and just, you know, it's funny. I'm just kind of rambling here, but it just kind of, the thought just kind of kicked into my head how there's a lot of people complaining on the men's side, you know, with Michigan winning the championship. You know, oh, they won it with all five starters being transfer players. A lot of the key pieces on UCLA women's team stayed there for a while. They were there for multiple years. So I guess my point is there is no secret formula for how to win a national championship.
4: It's good players and good coaches.
0: And it says, it says a lot about Corey Close that she was able to get that nucleus of the UCLA program to stay together, and it really paid off for them.
4: Indeed. This is ACC Nation with Will Ogenen and Jim Quist. We are available on podcast, streaming radio, and you can watch us on YouTube, and we hope that you'll join us at one or more of those particular sites and subscribe. It's absolutely free. And for some reason, Will is infatuated with his lighter tonight.
0: I'm just fanning the flames of the discussion.
4: I see. Okay. Well, you know, be careful where you put that flame. You know? unbelievable basketball season. I just think that overall, it was a great season for both men's and women's basketball, and some disappointments along the way? Sure. I know in conversations that I had over the weekend with some people who were a mixture of SEC and ACC fans. I'm surprised we didn't end up killing each other. But it was an interesting conversation. I will just say tell you this. One guy I spent a lot of time talking with is a big fan of Kentucky. He went to Vanderbilt, went to LSU, and he's friends with a bunch of people at Kentucky Sports Radio. Now, our buddy Jerry Wallman, Cardinal Sports Zone, absolutely has no use for Kentucky and no use for Kentucky Sports Radio Network. And Jeremy, if by any chance you are watching the program or listening to us, I'm just telling you this. This man gave me his business card and said, if you ever need anything, anything to get under the skin of Jeremy, you just give me a quick text and I will send it your way. He shared a couple of things about Kentucky-Louisville rivalry, which I thought were hilarious. But, you know, it's an interesting perspective that folks – he lives in Louisville, by the way. I'm not going to say what his name is. I want him to continue to have business. But nice guy, really nice guy. It was a pleasure talking to him. Even though he's an SEC fan, I didn't hold his so I could have called on you with your lighter and held his feet to the floor.
0: But to kind of steer us back on track a little bit, I think the women's bracket was very chalky. I mean, the only thing we had was Virginia Cinderella run to the Sweet 16. But all in all, I mean, it was all four ones again in the Final Four. It's not what, like, yeah, you want to see more upsets. And I think there's still more of a difference in the haves and have-nots in the women's game than the men's game. But, you know, like you said, the Virginia situation we'll get into in a bit. But, yeah, the fact that they were able to get there and we had some actual Cinderella, granted it was from a power conference team, but still we had one. I mean, the stat was they were the first school to get to go from the playing game and to the Sweet 16 in the history of the NCAA tournament. Now, I don't think they did the playing games right away the same year as the men's did. I think they did it a couple of years later, if I remember correctly. But, you know, the fact that they were the first to do it, hey, we had a little bit of a Cinderella going. But all in all, like the women's tournament was pretty chalky outside of that. And I think Notre Dame made it to the Elite Eight, right?
4: I believe so. Yes. Yeah.
0: Yeah. And so, yeah, there weren't a lot of big time upsets in the tournament other than so.
4: Yeah. Nonetheless, good basketball. No doubt about that. All across the line, and not who I would have expected per se on the men's side in the championship. To be honest with you, I don't think I really anticipated the teams that were in the women's bracket in the championship either. Certainly, you could have picked any of them and said, sure, they're going to be there because, as you point out, you're talking number one seeds. And, you know, it's not that surprising that they're there. But I don't know. The final games were different, not quite what I would have expected.
0: Yeah, so. 100%. I mean, I'm full disclosure, I didn't get to see the women's championship game. I was actually making my first voyage to Target Field to see a Minnesota Twins game this season. Yes, I am a glutton for punishment, but I did kind of keep up with it from afar, and the game was over pretty quickly, and UCLA got out to a double-digit lead in the first quarter, and it just kept expanding from there. And yeah, it was, you know, was it their first ever championship? I'm trying to remember all the facts, but I think it was their first ever one, and it was like the first for the Big Ten since like '99 or something like that.
4: It's been a while.
0: Still weird to think of UCLA as a Big Ten school.
4: Yeah. Yeah, well, we could probably say that about half of the teams in the quote-unquote P4
0: category. I can't believe in there in X Conference.
4: Yeah,
0: like that's we still of... we have teams from California in the Atlantic Coast Conference, you know.
4: Okay, how's that work?
0: So geography no longer matters. That was thrown out the window when Rutgers and Maryland joined the same conference as Minnesota. So
4: yeah, well, when they started playing overseas, and that's going to be further extended this season because in football. And of course, you know, they play overseas in basketball as well, but,
0: yep.
4: You know, literally, you know, and John Swofford really was big as the ACC commissioner in pushing this, in making it, worldwide. And I think that, you know, and to some degree, obviously that is, certainly happening, with college basketball. It's sort of a gimme, because if you go across Europe, Israel, Australia, there's just all kinds of college hoops, action and fans. That's not unusual, but it is a little unusual. You know, this whole thing in Ireland with a football game, college football game every year. I think it's a unique thing in people. There is a contingent of people in certainly in Europe that love both college ball and the pros. There's a lot of professional football fans in Europe.
0: Well, the point of it all is to try to, you know, grow the game. I mean, that's part of the reason why Virginia and NC State are going to play in Rio de Janeiro this year. Yeah. That's why there's going to be a college basketball game in Vatican City. There's, if I remember correctly, there's going to be a non-conference game in one of the Balkan countries, like Serbia or Croatia or something like in one of those countries. I can't remember exactly which one, but there was talk of that at one point. I don't think the teams have been finalized, but I'll be shocked if Illinois isn't one of them.
4: Huge fans of college basketball throughout Eastern Europe. Certainly, I know that, you know, in Italy, you know, one of our friends, Isabella Agustinelli, sorry, Isabella, who lives in Italy and covers NCAA basketball, which is a big thing. You know, I mean, it's, you know, every time I talk to her, it's like the enthusiasm and the excitement for college basketball in Europe is huge. And that's why there, you know, so many pros have come out of Europe and are playing in the NBA and in the WNBA as well. So that's big. Why not exploit that? Take that and march it to the bank. So let's talk about, you know, let's get into all of these changes with coaches and then touch base a little bit on some of the players in the transfer portal, because at least on the men's side right at this moment, some significant numbers and very interesting names are popping up. So let's talk about the changes that have occurred in the coaching. And this is all like very recently. So start out with Carolina.
0: Yeah, the most recent one, North Carolina hiring Mike Malone to be their head coach. Won the NBA championship a couple of years ago with the Denver Nuggets. I think he was an assistant at North Carolina at one point. I think there were some ties there. He was fired as coach of the Nuggets within the last year or two. He's been working at ESPN as an analyst for them this season. And then all of a sudden, like when you heard the names being thrown around for that North Carolina job, at least on a national level, his name never came up. It was always Nate Oates, Dusty May, Tommy Lloyd. His name never came up. And then all of a sudden you see us on Monday afternoon, North Carolina is hiring former Denver Nuggets coach Mike Malone to be the head coach. I'm like, what? was not a name I was figuring they were going to go after, you know, another college coach, but this one kind of came out of nowhere, apparently, at least on a national level. I feel like this hire is very boomer bust, and they are paying him to be there. The way they're paying him, they're hoping it's a big boom. His contract is 6 years and $50 million for someone who's never coached a college basketball game. It's obviously very, very risky, but North Carolina obviously believes in him. You know, just like, you know, the football hire, they had to hire a former coach who won a championship. Only joking, because obviously Belichick is past his prime, but Malone is not. He just, I don't know. I don't trust to hear, try to understand why NBA teams fire coaches, even though they're still doing well. But, you know, like I said, the hire came out of nowhere and shocked a lot of people. But, you know, like I said, I think this has a lot of boomer bust potential.
4: Agree with the boomer bust. And it's been fascinating reading all of the comments from fans and non-fans in regard to, this being, the consensus that I've seen is that it was a bonehead move. Now, I don't have enough information to make that sort of a comment. I mean, the dude did pretty well with the Denver Nuggets when he was there. And so the man knows how to coach. Okay. So now whether or not that's going to transfer into the college, realm or not, it remains to be seen. I mean, you know, there's a lot of questions in people's minds still about whether Bill Belichick's experience as an NFL coach is really going to, you know, pay off at the college level. And I'm more than willing to give Belichick at least another season. So I'm saying that in this particular instance with Michael Malone, give him at least two, maybe three seasons, and we'll see what happens. But if it goes south, UNC is going to be looking for another AD after just putting a new one in. So,
0: yeah, that whole situation in North Carolina is just wild, and it kind of hurts my head to try to think about it, quite frankly.
4: Well, let's not. Let's talk about the mayhem that occurred in Virginia. Again, you were talking earlier about how the Virginia Cavaliers women's team did something that hasn't been done in the NCAA, and coming up to as far as they did. And you and I, during the season, talked about this constantly. You know, this was not a team that was putting Q1 wins on the resume. And so we were just like, well, you know, if they make it into the NCAA, they'll be lucky. So then look at what they delivered. Now, as soon as all that was over, we get the word that the head coach who made all that happen, well, it's not all her, it's also the players and the assistants and everybody else, is canned. And there's all this uproar about, well, there's something going on here. I mean, it felt like it, and it smelled like it. And sure enough, a little bit coming out by the minute about what's going on and why. And but, you know, there was a tough decision to remove her. There was apparently an investigation done, and, you know, came up with some information that was not good. And she was pushed out the door. So.
0: Yep. So there. So yeah, as Jim mentioned, Virginia on Saturday fired Coach Mox. I'm not going to try to go and I've struggled for her whole tenure to get it right. So Coach Mox was fired on Saturday, and then and when I saw it, and just all the subtlety of it all, I was like, something's up here, especially when you read their press release, like no thank you, no nothing. It was basically she's been fired. This was her record. We're conducting a national search for her replacement. Okay.
4: Straight up.
0: And the first person I noticed that really had a story out was Jerry Ratcliffe. And basically there was it was the environment was described as toxic. She had here, I actually have the story up here. It says, according to several unnamed sources with close knowledge of the women's program, the entire team, with two exceptions, were planning to enter the transfer portal as early as Monday. The same sources that Mox also was abusive to support staff and threatened to fire staff who were scared for their job security. Coach Mox went through four creative video assistants in 4 years, one of them quitting on the spot after one dispute. She also fired two strength coaches and would verbally re-mouth support staff with outbursts, according to sources. It was a toxic, nightmarish atmosphere, one source says. So, yeah, it sounded like she was just not a great person to work for, and Carla just said, "Nope, we're not doing this." They hired Aaron Roussel, who has done a lot of good things, has been a coach at a Division III school in Chicago, coached at Bucknell, and most recently was the head coach at Richmond. So didn't have to go, doesn't basically didn't have to go very far, just from your backyard, just up the road a little bit. Roussel actually, to you know, make I gotta make it a one of us story. Roussel actually started his college coaching career as a grad assistant at Minnesota State Mankato
4: Oh,
0: down
4: no.
0: southern Minnesota, so just you know a little bit down the road from me, but yeah, he has done a really really good job at Richmond. As you mentioned, he had taken him to three straight NCAA tournaments, and he's been to four in all. So he's been a coach that has really developed programs within the way his track record was at Bucknell and at Richmond is. At about year three, the programs really got going. Now, think of it, a lot, as I mentioned, a lot of players have hit the portal. Most importantly, Kimora Johnson went into the transfer portal.
4: Right.
0: She was a lot of the reason Virginia got to the Sweet 16, and she has 1 year of eligibility left. The question now is, can Roussel convince Kimora Johnson to come back? That's $1 million question, and we won't know, you know, that for a while yet. But though, like I say, a lot of players from Virginia entered the transfer portal, even with the coaching change. So it's going to be a whole new roster next year. So, and I'm interested to see how that all plays out.
4: Now, let's back up for just a second and talk about Malone and his roster, because there's a clearing house going on there. And I don't think that's a reflection on him per se. I just think people were ready to get out.
0: And this is the thing. This happens with a lot of times with coaching changes. Now, you look at Georgia Tech, pretty much the whole roster's gone. Same with Syracuse. What this is, I mean, the same thing happened to Virginia last year when Ryan Owen took over. Everybody who wasn't gra who didn't graduate transferred out except for one person. It's a clean slate, basically. You get to basically bring in whoever you want to and build and mold the team the way you know you see fit with the transfer portal. Moving back, I mean, like I said, the transfer portal just opened on Monday, so there aren't a lot of. Like there are some names in there, but not everyone that's in the portal now. You know, there's going to be a lot more names added over the course of the next couple of weeks. So, you know, I'm very curious to see how that all plays out. But yeah.
4: Well, and very quickly, let's go down this switchover of players, because there's a lot of people that hit the transfer portal, And we'll just look at some of the guys, that the names there, because I saw something from much earlier today, Will, that said that the number of players from Division One was pretty close to being like three quarters of the total number of players in Division One that were in the portal. Now, I don't know if that's right or not.
0: It is not. That I saw that. That is actually a fake account.
4: Okay, good. I'm glad, because I was like, what?
0: Yeah, it was. I did see that. I saw that same stat you were talking about, and I had to look it up. And in his bio says that it's a parody account. So that makes more sense now.
4: Indeed. So, quit posting crap.
0: That's the good thing about these hands. You can mute them and never have to see them again.
4: Yes, I will make sure that I do.
0: But anyways, you were mentioning some. There have been some key players from a lot of different teams that have entered the transfer portal. I'll just run off some of the big ones from Boston College: Jaden Hastings, Fred Payne, and Donald Hand. He kind of struggled this season. I think there were some injuries and he just wasn't himself this year. Payne led the team in scoring. He entered the transfer portal for Cal. Justin Pippen and Day-Day Ames, arguably Cal's two best players, they went in the transfer portal. Darren Harris, who is he was a top 40 kid that came into Duke this year, but was probably about an eighth or ninth player on the roster, didn't get a significant amount of playing time. He hit the transfer portal. Bayan Dongo from Georgia Tech, that's a big one. He's been their best player for the past couple of seasons. True Washington at Miami, I think he was like their fourth leading scorer, but he was a very valuable player for them. Derek Dixon at UNC, somebody who actually played really, really well in that NCAA tournament game against VCU, the one they blew, where they blew the 19-point lead. Matt Abel at NC State, a promising freshman who I thought played pretty well this season. He's in the portal. Notre Dame lost Marcus Burton, who we know is a really, really good basketball player, but just can't stay healthy. Only played 10 games this season. Missed a lot of last season as well. Cole Serta, somebody who really came on, and Jalen Harrelson for Notre Dame, another player who was really, really good for them. Brandon Cummings for Pitt, probably the name, the biggest name of all the ACC that's in a transfer portal right now. Samet Yugatoglu of SMU, somebody who now that there is an emphasis on size in the game, this is a guy who will probably get a bleep load of money, and I'm surprised SMU isn't paying him, or maybe he's just kind of exploring all options and he returns to SMU, but he's going to get a lot of money. Elsewhere, Syracuse, Donnie Freeman, who was their leading scorer. For Virginia Tech, Neokalis Avdalis, who was very talented or very heralded coming in, played well, but probably underachieved compared to expectations. He entered the transfer portal. And Juke Harris of Wake, who was arguably their best player, he's in the transfer portal as well.
4: A lot of players, and we know it's not three quarters, but yep. there's a significant number of players. Mm-hmm. That's just touching the tip of the iceberg there. Thanks, Will. I appreciate you digging those up, because there's that list is just staggering. The source that I use, which is a private X account, which focuses on NIL and transfer portal, is just swamped with stuff. And I have not been able to get through even a quarter of it today. It's been so active. But anyway, we'll be getting into different sports and having folks coming on and joining us here and talking sports. Like I said, different sports. We get baseball and a lot of other things that are on the menu. That's all coming up. Be sure to join Will over on TikTok. He has got some rundown of what's going on in sports and and not only in the ACC, but he also does his wide world of sports. So, you know, he is the ABC man. So there's
0: the thrill of victory and the agony of defeat.
4: Yes, my feet say that every day. Anyway, come join us at ACC.

0: on in the ACC. Until next time, cheers.
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0: 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He's been with the network since 2011, known for his work on NFL Fantasy Live and Good Morning Football. He's been with NFL.com since 1995. Irreverent is the word most often used to describe him. And by the way, he hosts the Sick Podcast with Adam Rank, where he talks about... Well, Da Bear. So, thanks for joining us, Adam. I appreciate it very much.
3: No, thank you so much for having me. I really appreciate it. I don't know if that means you're a Bears fan or not. If that is, that's pretty cool. And it's kind of fun this time. It's the first time in a long time where the draft feels pretty boring. I'm like, hey, it doesn't feel as exciting. I'm like, yeah, well, you guys aren't drafting Caleb Williams. It won't seem as exciting. But, yeah, that's where we're at right now.
0: Well, this is NFL Draft Week. Pittsburgh is the place. 3 days of fans rolling around in the glory of professional football. And we want to get Adam's take on the players he's projecting in the first round beginning this Thursday. But before we do that, I know this sounds a little odd, but, Will, you need to unzip your jacket here very quickly, just to let know Adam know that he's in the midst of a group of FTPs, and
4: all right. At least there's one thing we can all agree on, right?
0: Yeah,
3: the Packers.
0: That's right. Any day, anywhere, anytime. That's our motto. Right. Let's talk about some football, because we've got the draft coming up here. Looks like it's going to be a couple of days of good weather, at least from what I've seen initially. But you know how the weather forecast changes. But this looks pretty good. This looks like I know that you said, hey, you know, the Bears are don't have a whole lot to get excited about, but there's a lot to be excited about in this draft. Every year, we kind of get off of our direct to the veins feed of the NFL, and you know, we starve for a few months, and now the draft comes around, and it's time for us to take a look at who you think and who you're projecting are going to be the picks in the first round. And we might as well start off with number one. It's a quarterback. Surprise, surprise. A guy who used to play for Cal, but moved on, went to Indiana. I think it kind of paid off for him. So this fella, you're projecting to go someplace out west.
3: Yeah, believe it or not. And this was one of your ACC guys there. He was a good enough quarterback for Cal. I remember when he went into the transfer portal, we weren't quite sure what we were going to see out of him. But then, you know, Fernando Mendoza becomes this sensation, leads Indiana to the national championship. It seems so surreal right now to think of Indiana as the pinnacle of college football. But that's where we are. And you know what? Feels like it's a fait accompli that he's going to be a member of the Raiders, so much so that he's already there in Las Vegas. Flew in, hung out with Kirk Cousins, and I'm like, oh, they're watching film. I'm like, what were they doing, watching Lord of the Rings? Like, what are those dorks up to? Like, typically when you go meet your friend in Las Vegas, you're like, yeah, let's go down to Fremont Street. We're going to go hang out at the Legacy Club or whatever. Uh-oh. But nope, they're out there watching film, getting ready. And I think this is going to be a nice change for the Raiders to have some stability at the quarterback position and somebody they can build around that really hasn't been there since Derek Carr was there. So this will be a pretty good opportunity for them to try to right the ship there.
0: Now, his little brother is doing pretty well from what I understand, and probably has the starting position, I wouldn't say completely locked up, but pretty close at Georgia Tech from what I've seen of the spring football. So must run in the family. We'll find out, I guess, later this year.

0: At number two,
1: Yeah.
0: who and what and where are they headed?
1: Okay, well, this is the thing. I want to point out to everybody that my mock drafts are not like a predictive pieces. It's not like watching Peter Schrager, who's like, "Hey, I've been just talking to all these decision makers, and this is where we're going." I'm like, listen, I'm out here, much like I do in the fantasy football space. I will just sit here and tell teams what they should do. Like, this is what you should do. Last year, I told Jacksonville, I said, "Listen, you draft Tyler Warren. That's the guy you should go after." They didn't listen. They went and they drafted Travis Hunter. Now, for one season, I was on top. I'm going to take my victory lap here. Doesn't always work out, though. I've had some misses, but I would rather tell teams what they should do. And I know there's a couple of great edge rushers. Arvell Reese, David Bailey are going to be available to him. But at the same time, I think the Jets need to be a little bit more proactive on the offensive side of the football. So I'm going to say go out there, get yourself Carnell Tate, and put him out there with Garrett Wilson, Breece Hall. Go out there and have a little bit of fun. It's kind of like when you're playing golf. You're like, listen, if you're going to play bad, be fast. And if you're going to be a bad football team, at least score a lot of points. And that's what I want to see the Jets focus in on right now, going out there and scoring the points.
0: I'm not going to disagree with you on that analysis of the Jets, not in any way whatsoever. Will?
2: Yeah, I want to follow up on that for a moment. And I would look, I'm looking at it this way. It may turn out Geno Smith is cooked, and the Jets are right back in this position next year, which gives them the opportunity to draft either Arch Manning or Dante Moore. Why not have another weapon for him, for one of them to step in right away?
1: Yeah, that's part of the thinking too, is like, listen, you're gonna get your quarterback next season. Have him loaded up and ready to go.
2: Exactly. I want to skip around a little bit. Let's go to number four, a player that we've seen in the ACC a lot, Jeremiah Love of Notre Dame, who is arguably the running back one in this draft and probably one of the better running backs we've seen. And putting him in Tennessee with a guy like Cam Ward, who clearly needs options. They have a nice receiver, Elik Ayomanor, who they drafted last season, but I think their big free agent receiver signing was Wan'Dale Robinson. I think he's okay, but give put it and like quite frankly, their run game hasn't been very good. Put Love in the backfield, and he's gonna do really good things. He's a great pass catcher too.
1: Yeah, you know, that was one of the toughest things too, because, you know, over the last couple of seasons, we've seen the Falcons go with Bijan Robinson. We've seen the Raiders go with Ashton Jeanty, and both are great players, are good, but I know that Ashton Jeanty might be the jury might still be out on him, but I think he has a lot of ability and will show it this season with Fernando Mendoza there. But neither one of those teams have gotten better after drafting running back. So I always feel a little hesitation here. Like, should I be suggesting this for the Tennessee Titans? But I will point out that since Derrick Henry walked out that door, they put up back-to-back 3 and 14 seasons. And I think a lot of times when you have a bad breakup, you tend to chase somebody who is either exactly like your ex or not just the exact opposite of your ex. And no disrespect to Tony Pollard, who filled in admirably. I think it's time for the Tennessee Titans to go out there and get an established running back to help out Cam Ward, a quarterback that, you know, it's funny, I like a lot. I remember last season because, and if I want to be transparent with your audience, is that I do a lot of crash course studying on college football. I don't get as much opportunity to watch it during the season. I have kids who are 7 and 10. They both play football. I'm sorry, soccer to you Americans. They both play soccer. I coach both their teams. So I don't get to spend my Saturdays watching college football as I did before. But at the same time, I try to go back and dive and deep dive and study and get up to speed as much as possible. Love Jeremiah Love. I love Cam Ward. I thought last year when I went back and really watched him and studied him, I think he's a quarterback with a lot of ability. I think he's going to be really good on the NFL level. You got to go out there and you got to surround him with as much talent as possible.
2: I want to move down to number seven with the team that is in a lot of our area, the Washington Commanders, a team that I really like what you have here with taking Mekhi Lemon out of USC because, and you outlined it on NFL.com. You know, they have Luke McCaffrey, Treylon Burks, who flunked out at Tennessee, and they picked up. And Terry McLaurin's turning 31, you know, early in the season, and just came off a season where he missed 7 games. They need skill position players to complement Jaden Daniels, and I think he would be a great fit right there.
1: Oh, it's embarrassing sometimes to sit here and look at some of these mock drafts. I don't want to call anybody out. That's not fair. But I think that anybody who's, but listen, like anybody who says they should go defense, I'm like, what are you doing? You're now in the third season of Jaden Daniels. You haven't extended him yet, and you don't have to extend him because you know the way that these rookie contracts work. This is when you should be taking advantage of this. I would go out there and I would draft Mekhi Lemon. And again, if somebody wants to come at me and say, I like Kenyon Shadeek or somebody like that, I'm fine. Like, I don't care who it is. Whatever offensive, even if Jeremiah Love falls to them, whomever it is on the offensive side of the football, you have to draft that player, making sure Jaden Daniels is the most comfortable he can possibly be, should be paramount to it. I mean, it's not an exact science. I think anybody, I was talking with somebody the other day, and I'm sorry, well, but it's somebody was like, listen, this isn't a perfect science. Look at JJ McCarthy. And I'm like, you know what? That's not fair. It's not fair.
2: Ouch.
1: I think again that the idea should be to give him as much, and I will tell you, I'm actually not out on JJ McCarthy like a lot of people are. But I think for Jaden Daniels, if you want to be successful with this, you got to have offensive players around him.
2: Just out of curiosity, you obviously posted this a few days before the big trade with the
1: Yeah.
2: between Cincinnati and the New York Giants. Would that 10th pick change much if had the trade been announced beforehand?
1: Well, I had the Bengals taking Reuben Bain Jr., who, you know, this very controversial player. A lot of people are in and out on him. And it's funny because I liken this situation to what Jalen Carter was in a couple of years ago, where it had to be the right organization who was going to take a chance on him. The Bengals wouldn't seem like the kind of organization that should take a chance on Reuben Bain. I really love him. I think that any team that needs defensive help, I don't know where the Giants are going to look because, again, the Giants now have two picks in the top 10. I had them taking the Miami tackle, Francis Maui. I'm sorry, I'm pronouncing that wrong. I know. I got to practice that. I'm sorry. I apologize. But I really like where they're coming. So I think that they're going to go offensive line, and I think they're going to go offensive skill player with these two picks. I think the defense is even losing Dexter Lawrence. I think they're in a. I think they're in a pretty good spot defensively. I think they can get by. But again, same type of situation what we're talking about with Washington. You got to go out there and make sure that your young quarterback is developing. I think that if Jeremiah Love falls to them, I would love to have a backfield of him and Cam Skedaboo. Fantasy analysts would not like that because they want the solo back who's going to be taking all the carries. But I think if the Giants walk out of this with a tackle and an offensive skill play, and I don't mean that offensive linemen are not skill players, but you know the term that they use for that. If they walk out of this draft with two offensive players, I think the Giants. I thought this before the draft started. I was ready to be this. This is going to be the surprise team of 2026. They're probably going to make a push for the playoffs, probably may even make the playoffs. I think if the Giants are going to be able to pull this off, which I think they will, I really like what they got going on this season.
2: For people who don't understand the situation, can you explain why Reuben Bain's such a controversial pick?
1: Well, there was a you know like an incident with a car accident type of thing. I don't know. I got to be careful because I'm not that kind of reporter. So I want to be very careful with the way that I express this. But there were some questions about an incident that he was involved in that was part of his past. I'm sorry. I'm not Ian Rappaport and I'm not Tom Pelissero. So I do. I at the risk of getting something wrong, I don't want to be doing it. But there has been some hesitation for teams, and we see this too. You know, like, and I'll go back to the Jalen Carter and the Jalen Carter draft, where he fell, and there were some teams that would surprise you who would pass on somebody like Jalen Carter. When you think about Dan Campbell and the culture that he's created in Detroit, if there was a place that was very stable that you think could weather this storm, it would have been Detroit, but they passed on it. Seattle, they still had Pete Carroll as their head coach. They passed on them. Both those teams, I think, traded out of the top 10. And then the Eagles had to trade up with the Chicago Bears at number nine or 10, I believe it was, to go out there and get them. And I think that we could be in another type of situation this way too. And depending on where this falls, now the way that I did my mock draft, I'm going to lean very heavily on the offensive side of the ball. I'm a fantasy football dork. I get that. I still feel that teams should be built through their offense and you should have a defense that's good. But what it comes down to is like, there's never going to be another 80, 85, 86 Bears. There's never going to be another 2002 Baltimore Ravens. I think this year's Seattle's team was very good defensively. However, you still had to go out there and score points. Look at what Houston's dealing with right now, like generational defense. But if you can't score points, it's not going to work out for you. So I think there could be a chance that he falls in the draft or something like that happens. And again, it'll end up being a team like Baltimore that ends up with them. The Dallas Cowboys could be somebody. Even the, I don't know if the, well, the Rams are interesting too, because the Rams are one of those organizations that never draft for need. And Jim, I don't want to revisit some old stuff. I don't want to bring up old wounds, but like the year that Aaron Donald was drafted, the Bears were mocked Aaron Donald in every single mock draft you ever looked at. And the team who was drafting right in front of them was the LA, or excuse me, then the St. Louis Rams, who had Chris, they had Bobby Quinn, Chris Long, they had some other stud on the defensive line too. Like you would never think that they would have drafted a defensive lineman, and then the Rams did. And they took Aaron Donald, and obviously it led them to a Super Bowl. He was a generational player. I could see if Ruben falls and these teams get skittish, and I don't see the Cowboys or the Dolphins or the Giants maybe. I see a team like the Rams or the Ravens ending up with him, and I think that could be a huge boost for them.
0: All right, Adam, I'm gonna put you on the spot here because this is a McCaskyism, if there ever was one situation. If Bane drops to that sweet spot where the Bears can pick him, is you know how the McCaskies work, man. Now George is a lot different than Mama Bear was, okay? I think he's leaving the football to the guys who actually understand football more at that level. I'm not saying George is stupid. I don't think he is. Nice guy. I've met him. I used to live pretty close to him when I lived out in that area. So, but do you think they'd take somebody like Reuben Bain with the questions that are surrounding him at this moment?
1: It's so interesting to even think about this right now because with the way that the Bears played last year, and it looks like a completely different organization ever since Ben Johnson took over just over a year ago. I didn't want to, I always do, I will be honest with you, when I do this exercise, I do sort of like play with it a little bit. Like, oh my gosh, how did the Bears, like last year, I remember, I'm like, how did the Bears end up with Mason Graham? Like, that's just amazing. And that was actually one of the players who I wanted. Funny enough, I had Colston Loveland as a top 10 pick last year. People thought I was an idiot because
0: No.
1: I had Tyler Warren and Colston Loveland as top 10 players. And people were like, that's dumb. I had Carolina take. I suggested Carolina take Colston Loveland. I think Ted McMillan's fine. Like you worked out just fine. Sometimes you don't need to listen to me. You know what you're doing. But that being said about Ruben Bain, I really thought about this. I'm like, should I just have him fall all the way down to the bin? But it's like, then it's too transparent. I will say this, that if by some miracle, if Ruben Bain is sitting there at 25, he's going to be a member of the Chicago Bears. Because I think that Ryan pulls down, not that Darnell Wright was the wrong pick. As a matter of fact, I think he's one of the better right tackles in the NFL right now. So that ended up playing out. But you're drafting in the top 10 at that spot. Like, is it worth risking your top 10 pick, especially when you had so many needs and you had a home run already waiting there for you with Darnell Wright? So it's a completely different situation sitting at number 25 with an organization now that feels like is on the right path, is going to be one of those teams that really will go out there and do something against the grain. They're kind of against what they used to do back in the day. I'm still of the belief, and if you look at this, I think that they're gonna draft on the offensive side of the football. If they don't get the safety that they want to fall to them, I completely see them doing something on the offensive side of the ball. However, if it's Reuben Bain Jr. sitting there at number 25, I would be shocked if he was not drafted by the Chicago Bears.
0: Well, I'm going to get into David Bailey here in just a moment, but the first thing I want to do is have you tell people when it comes down to the podcast, the Sick Podcast with Adam Rake, where can they find you and follow you on social media, and what platforms might they find the podcast on?
1: 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Mine's a Sick Podcast with Adam Rank, which focuses in on the Chicago Bears. That being said, we are also doing some fantasy football content on there as well. So if you can. If you can stomach it to wade through the Bears nonsense to get to some of the fantasy football stuff, it is going to be there. I will tell you too, it's funny because if you were following on like TikTok is usually where I do most of my fantasy stuff. I'm trying to get my fantasy spots or my social media accounts like, hey, if you're a Bears fan, you want to follow me on Threads. If you're a fantasy football person, you want to follow me on TikTok and kind of do it that way, even though everything will always still come around and have some sort of Chicago bent to it. But you know what? And usually, if you just search out my name, you'll be able to find it. And if we could ever get that kid to cave in the UK, his name's Adam Rankin. He has Adam Rank on Instagram. And I'm like, bro, I go, I'll pay you for it. Like, I just want to have everything lined up where it's TikTok at, you know, it's Adam Rank. Twitter is. You know, twitter.com/Adam, like everything's Adam Rank except for Instagram and which and Instagram and Threads too. But he's just squatting on it. He's like, no, I'm cool. I'm like, I don't think you're that cool. And it's not even your name. If you were Adam Rank, that would be fine. Like, I would be cool with it. Like, okay, yeah, like you beat me to the punch. You deserve this. But it's not a you're Adam Rankin. Like, it's different. I'll pay for it. Whatever. I'll take you to dinner. I'll buy you a Man City kit. Whatever it takes.
0: Good luck with
1: Nah, it's the
0: that.
1: worst.
0: Let's talk a little bit about the New Orleans Saints. That's sort of my second team,
1: Oh, nice.
0: since the family, my wife's family is from New Orleans, so I've kind of gotten sucked into that. David Bailey out of Texas Tech, I think a solid edge, a good contributor. The Saints really are a mess right now, so they need anything and everything they can get. So your thoughts on David Bailey? You've kind of lined him up here, and we're talking about talking about Tyler deserves it. Well,
1: Yeah.
0: yeah.
1: Right. No, I mean, like, I think that if you could get a receiver for Tyler Shuck, and if Tater Lemon are there, I would certainly see. Now, this is the problem with these. This again, this is based on my suggestion on what teams should do. Because people are hitting me, they're like, "Do you not think that you think that David Bailey's not a good player?" I'm like, "Well, first of all, he's still in the top 10. It's not like I had him going 25 to the Bears." And honestly, like if we look over these teams, if the Jets took him at number two, I'm not shocked. I don't think that that's necessarily a bad pick. That's just not where I would allocate my resources. The Arizona Cardinals will probably have a decision between David Bailey and Arvell Reese. The reason that I put Reese in there is because number one, I'm still sort of a big school snob when it comes to Ohio State. I know that all the money's coming into Texas Tech, and at some point, we're going to have to start viewing Texas Tech. Kind of like how we view Indiana right now, because they're going to have so much money, they're going to be so competitive. And David Bailey is a good player. Again, if the Arizona Cardinals took him at number three, I don't think that would be a shock. If the Tennessee Titans took him at number four, that wouldn't shock me. The Giants might want to replace Dexter Lawrence. I know they're different positions because Dexter played on the inside. But if the Giants, Browns, like even the Browns, maybe the Browns are going to get rid of Garrett Miles or whatever, or anything like that. You know, like. There are situations where David Bailey could go as early as number two. I think it's safe to say he's not going number one. But I do believe that if this followed my pattern of me being like, hey, you should draft him, you should draft that. If New Orleans got into a situation where the two top receivers, and the two top receivers to me are Tate and Lemon, if those two guys are gone and somebody, even if it's Arvell Reese who is available, here in this spot too, I would draft him. Although Kenyon Sadiq is somebody who intrigues the heck out of me right now. But I think that Saints probably need to go defense, considering all these offensive players would playmakers would be off the board.
0: Will?
2: All right, I'm gonna come back to my team here in just a minute, but the discourse around Ty Simpson is something that has been very interesting because he's a lot of people don't think he's a first round pick, but then there's some you do who do. You have him in your mock draft with a twist, going number 21 to the Pittsburgh Steelers, who clearly need a quarterback. We know Aaron Rodgers is just stalling and buying his time. He's gonna come back probably and whatnot, but do you really like Ty Simpson as a quarterback?
1: I just think that, you know what, if you want to get the most out of Aaron Rodgers, the best way to motivate him is to draft his successor. Nothing got Aaron Rodgers more motivated than the Packers drafting Jordan Love. So if they could get Aaron Rodgers to commit this week to being their quarterback, signed, sealed, delivered, and then draft his replacement, like he'll go on an MVP run again. Yeah, I did this a little tongue in cheek because one of the formulas for these is always like, hey, draft put two quarterbacks in your mock draft. Like you get this sort of direction. I don't feel that way, but I do feel strongly about this. Ty Simpson is going to go in the first round. Somebody is going to draft Ty Simpson, and if it's not the Pittsburgh Steelers, which I think it makes a lot of sense for Pittsburgh to try to go in there because with Ty Simpson, you cannot start him this year. You don't want him to go. You don't want him to be your starting quarterback this season. You want him to sit and learn a little bit and afford him that opportunity to go out there and study and grow a little bit more as a quarterback. Now, I know the best way of growing as a quarterback is to play, but we've seen it other times in other places, even in Green Bay, where Jordan Love was able to floor. Like it was a very similar type of thing to Jordan Love going out there. But if it's not the Pittsburgh Steelers, somebody is going to make a move to get up and get Ty Simpson because you get that fifth year option on him, that you're able to draft him. You don't have to start him right away. It's one of those situations that the NFL has really changed over the last number of years because I think it was Sam Bradford who was the last quarterback who broke the bank and just got so much money that it was obscene. And they're like, you know what? We need a new way of doing business. So this will afford a team. And you know what? If you have a team that wants to, move back up into the draft, the Arizona Cardinals are sitting there and being like, you know what? We want another quarterback. We want a quarterback on our bench to develop. Jacoby Brissett says he's not going to the workouts. You got Gardner Minshew there. The Cardinals could also be in play. You're not taking Ty Simpson at number three. But at the back end of the draft, if you want to call up the New Orleans, the New England Patriots or somebody like that and say, hey, let's do a deal, then you go out there, you draft him, you get that fifth year option on him, and you get your quarterback potentially of the future. Although I will say I'm not 100% sure that he's better than Carson Beck, but that's just me.
2: All right, I'm going to get into my team, the Vikings. Yes, I do live in the land of your coworker, Tom Pelissero. You have them mocked with a safety, which I think is the most, I think almost the most obvious option because the secondary is not very good. Harrison Smith is at the end, whether he comes back or not, that's for another discussion. And you pick the Toledo safety, Emmanuel McNeil Warren, over. And I've seen a lot of other mocks take Dylan, the player that's going right after Dylan Thiedemann to Oregon. Just kind of curious your thinking of why him over Thiedemann.
1: It's the same thing of like I understand why a lot of people are picking Dylan to replace Harrison Smith, and I don't like it. I know what you're doing. It's kind of like if you have a left-handed mobile quarterback, it's like, well, you can either compare him to Steve Young or Michael Vick, and there's got to be a very specific reason why you compare him. So I think it's too easy. It's too easy to go out there and just pick Dylan and be like, yeah, of course he would be a no. But I actually going back, and I'll be honest with you, I had not seen a single moment of Toledo football until sometime around January when I went back and I really liked him. I thought that he's got a lot of ability and a lot of range. And sometimes you wonder when these guys, no disrespect to the Mac or anything like that. I would typically prefer a Big Ten player over a Mac player, but I thought Emmanuel I really liked him as a player, and he looks like one of those guys. I think I even wrote this in my piece where it's like he just looks like the kind of player like Harrison Smith is that you don't like. Like I don't like Harrison Smith at all, and it's only because he's a Minnesota Viking. Like there's nothing. I don't know him personally as a man, but he's just so good, and he makes so many big plays. You're like God, not this guy again. And I think Emmanuel McNeil Warren could certainly be that guy. Not that Dylan couldn't be, but I have him with a slight edge.
2: The player that one team likes but 31 others hate, basically.
1: Yeah, right. Yeah, one team loves them, nobody else likes them.
2: A little further down, I just want to get into the wide receivers down at 23 and 24. Philadelphia taking Omar Cooper Jr. there. I don't know what the situation with the, which is with AJ Brown. Maybe he gets traded draft night, but it just feels like he just is not happy there. And then right after the Cleveland with Casey Concepcion of Texas A&M, formerly of NC State. Just what do you see just with those two wide receivers right there? I really like both of them.
1: I honestly like both of them, and it's one of those things. I think I even wrote this too, if I'm not mistaken, in my piece, that if one of these two receivers is available for the Bears and like Reuben Bain hasn't fallen or something like that, I could easily see a scenario where where the Bears go back and draft another wide receiver and just have, you know what, you just need another one to replace DJ Moore, even though Jahdae Walker, I thought, looked pretty well, pretty good last season, made some clutch catches. But the one thing that I like about Omar Cooper Jr. is his ability to go over the middle and make contested catches, which is something that I think that Philadelphia could really use that toughness, use that kind of player to go out there. Also, can he play in a boring offense and not complain about it? Because I think that's the biggest thing that's been holding the Philadelphia Eagles. It's interesting to me that these stories keep coming out about Jalen Hurts. I don't know if you saw the interview with Howie Roseman last week, where he was talking about the stuff that came out about the quarterback. Jeez Louise, Jalen. God, I can't think. Why am I brain farting? Jalen Hurts. Goodness gracious, I'm working through it right now. Where he was talking about Jalen Hurts, it wasn't. He didn't come out and say the report was wrong. He didn't come out and say like these are completely false allegations. I can't believe somebody said that. He goes, we got to figure out who these internal leaks are, which is like, we need to find out who's telling the truth on us. Who's the narc? Who's the snitch? It wasn't, because if it was anything else, like if it was like, hey, like he's a terrible, like whatever it could be. Like sometimes we see these stories out. They will come out and categorically deny, like, this is false. People love Jalen Hurts. He is a great, you know, this and that. They were more concerned about, like, we can't believe somebody actually said this out loud, which was very telling to me. So I'm curious to see how this happens. I wonder too if this is Howie Roseman setting it up. So if they have to move on from Jalen Hurts, be like, well, you heard people, like nobody likes him. Like I'm curious, you know, I'm really, this isn't the year to do it, or maybe it is the year to do it, because if you think about it, like the Eagles could trade him. They could go with Tanner McKee and maybe for a season and, you know, see how that works out. And then next year, kind of align themselves with another pick. Like they send Jalen Hurts somewhere. I don't know. That was a wild scenario that I tried to bounce off my editors, and they're like, you know what? Stay in your lane. Like you're fine, but like do your thing. So I put Omar Cooper there. I believe. Yeah, I think I had the Eagles have Omar Cooper, if I remember this correctly. And then I had the oh, I had the I had the Cleveland Browns taking Casey Concepcion. I really like this player. I didn't think of this until Lance Zierlein brought it up, but we were talking and he goes, yeah, he kind of reminds me of Doug Baldwin. And I'm like, oh, because it's one of those things that when you watch him play, you're like, who does he remind you of? Like, he's a good player. And you're like, oh, man, who is it? Like, who is the guy? And when Lance said that, I'm like, oh my God, then you can't see it another way. It's like one of those TikTok videos where there's like, oh, if you're listening to Bad Moon Rising and like hear the words, there's a bathroom on the right, you're like, oh my God, I can't unhear that. That's the way it's been with me and Casey Concepcion, to the point now I'm sort of getting obsessed with him, and I'm like, oh man, could he fall to Chicago or wherever he goes? I know he's probably gonna end up being on my fantasy team. I actually, you know, it's funny because even though I think I had him going 24 to the Browns, I could see him going as early as, where's Kansas City, 10 or 9? Like Kansas City could be another team that could use him too. So I love both those guys. Again, I don't think that NFL teams value receivers as much as I do, but I love both these wideouts.
0: Will, you got one more?
2: Yeah, I wanted to kind of close on a non-football
0: Okay.
2: question, if you don't mind.
1: Oh boy.
2: I'm just looking around. You talked about you have two kids, you coach their soccer teams. I've seen you do the Bears podcast. I've seen you doing Cal State Fullerton basketball games. I've seen you on Jim Rome ranking non-Skywalker Star Wars characters. I've seen you talking to the CEO of Metal Blade Records, Brian Slagle, talking about Bark at the Moon by Ozzy. Where do you get time for all this?
1: I don't know. I just drink a lot of coffee. I go, I gotta be honest, I'm afforded a great opportunity. Number one, being the fantasy football guy means our season's over in week 17, so I get to go home early. Like, all right, guys, enjoy the playoffs. I'm gonna go out and watch football. You know what? I don't know. I just have all these things that I love and I just want to continue to talk about. I'm literally obsessed with soccer now, and coaching it and doing all that stuff. I'm also like I'm starting like we're doing club like we're moving to club, like, which I never thought I would be this person, but I'm moving to club soccer, which, by the way, if by the way, starting a new club soccer team means that we need to purchase all of our new equipment and everything like that. If you want to help me out, you can go find me on Cameo. I've knocked my price. We have a goal that we're trying to raise some money. I've knocked the price of Cameo down. So if you want a private message before the draft or whatever, if you want me to pull your draft order for your fantasy football draft, I've knocked that price down to like $35 because I'm like, yeah, because like I worked with the people of Cameo. Listen, Scott Hansen will charge you $400. You can get me for 35, and I will sit here and spend some time with you. Or if you're just like, whatever, if you want to send me a DM, they cost $1, and then it goes into the pot. So I'm gonna. There's we're $250 into our $5,000 fundraising goal that we hope to meet this year by me just doing dumb little cameos and stuff like that. But you know what? I just don't sleep a lot. I don't spend a lot of time. I don't get to watch as many TV shows as I would like. Like people keep talking about, oh, I've watched this series and I've watched that series. Where I'm like, yeah, I don't know. If I'm not drawing up soccer plays, I got a flag football team and I got this, I got that. But this is the time of year to do it. So I just go out there and just realize I'm not sleeping and just go out there and just try to enjoy as many different things as possible.
2: One thing you are absolutely right, though, about on the Star Wars thing, Han Solo number one.
1: Thank you. Yeah, I was
2: And he
1: debating too,
2: shot first.
1: because he, yeah. I, you know what? And it's funny too, because I didn't know, like, is he a, because somebody asked me too, is like, is he a Skywalker? And I'm like, he married into the family. Like, I never considered Arnold Schwarzenegger a member of the Kennedys, even though he married into the family. So I go, I think it's very much a similar situation, but I think Han Solo's number one. Like, I wanted to get hot takey and put Kit Fisto or somebody like that, but I'm like, no, that's just dumb. Like, I don't make lists just to make lists to make people upset. I really do try to give you my own personal spin on this. And if you agree, cool. If not, then I hope we can still be friends.
0: All right, how do we send money to you? Now you've brought up all this stuff. You got to tap into it. You got to ask.
1: I got that. Listen, I got the Cameo. Cameo is the easiest way for me to do it. I know Cameo ends up taking like a part of it. I got to figure out. I don't want to do a straight up GoFundMe because I don't think that we're at that level. I think that kind of stuff should be saved for serious situations that people that really are desperate for money. This is just a fun adventure. So that's why I do it on Cameo. If you go to cameo.com, you can look up. It's a thing where you can get video messages from. I'm going to loosely use the phrase celebrities. So if you want to go through it, that's actually the, because people have asked me, like, can I just Venmo you money? And I'm like, no, that's not, I don't want you to just send me money for no reason. I want you to at least get something out of it. And if it's just a 5-minute video to rib your friend who's a Packers fan, to make fun of somebody, to mock or whatever, just like this, a little interaction. I would rather do it that way. Because then you're getting something out of it too, as opposed to me just holding out a can and being like, oh, I'm a poor. I just want to do it. I just want to make this, and then you feel like you're part of it too, and that's the way I would do it.
0: All right. So, real quickly, I want to catch a couple other guys on this list that are ACC folks. We're going to stay in the NFC North here. Detroit okay. Lions, you've got at pick 17. You're suggesting Blake Miller out of Clemson. Now, there's a couple players from Clemson that are in round one. Talk yeah. to us a little bit about what do you see out of these guys that are coming from Clemson and Dabo Sweeney.
1: Do you not like him? Did I make a mistake? Like, I don't no. know. You tell me. Did I miss this one?
0: No.
1: I like him. Like he was a high school wrestler. He started 54 games. He was an Ironman. Like, that kind of – those kind of things matter, you know? And I think with one of the biggest problems that the Lions had over the last year or so, even though they had a bad season, they were still a very good football team. And all they needed to do really is just tweak that offensive line. And I look at Blake Miller – and, you know, just a solid player. And I think that, you know, Dan Campbell has really done a great job of building a program of solid to great players. And I think Dabo does a lot of the same things. And I'll be honest with you, I'm very biased because I do like Dabo. And I know that he's gone on with my boss, Jim Rome, and done stuff like that. So I do have a little bit of affinity. But Clemson's still turning out quality players. I'm still not over the, Isaiah Simmons not working out. That was a guy, like, you talk about mock draft with a twist. And a player that I was absolutely convinced was going to be the next great thing in the NFL. But I think Blake Miller is a solid, solid, like, athletic player who would go out there and fit in perfectly with the Detroit Lions. Like, it's one of those things, too, where you also, like, very – like, when we're doing this, obviously all these guys are accomplished college players who've shown a lot of ability. Who's kind of passing a vibe check? Like, I always kind of do that. I'm like, I can see that guy playing for the Lions. Like, I think there is something to be said about that. And sometimes when fits like that work out, I think it would be perfect. And I think Blake would be perfect for them.
0: I know you got TJ Parker there at the end going to New England. The guy that really fascinates me, who I think is perhaps a bit underrated, is Akeem Mezidor out of Miami.
1: Yeah.
0: I love this guy. I think that he is... I personally think he has more upside than Reuben.
1: Oh, you think so?
0: I do.
1: Yeah, they were both. They're both so good, you know. And that's the one thing too is like Miami. Regardless what happened against Indiana, like, very good football team, and they turned out a lot of players. And it's funny too because when you think of Mezidor, it kind of reminds me. And I know they don't play the same position. I'm not saying that they're the same player or anything like that, but it's kind of like when Ray Lewis came out, you know, and Ray Lewis went all the way down at what, number 22. He was the Ravens' second pick of that draft because Jonathan Ogden went fourth overall. And then they came back at, I think it was 22, and they took Ray Lewis, and you kind of never realized how great he was because he was on such a really good team. And I think Mezidor could be that kind of player, like an effective pass rusher. His frame is perfect. Like, he's got the ideal size. He's got a relentless motor, you know, the kind of guy who just never gives up. I could see, this is another, again, when I was sitting here and I was looking at what the Bears were going to be doing, and I had the Bears going offensive tackle. I think Caden Proctor was the guy I ultimately landed on for them. But Mezidor was another one of those guys. I'm like, you know, if you are going to go defensive end, and he's available to you. And I'm assuming Bain's going to be going off the board. It's because, like, Bain also gets – wasn't Bain the one, too, where it's like he's another one of those guys where, like, his arms are too short or whatever yeah. it is, which always drives me crazy. I'm like, can he play football or not? It reminds me – I always go back to this as an example of, like, the Cooper Kupp situation. Like, Cooper Kupp puts up all these epic numbers at Eastern Washington. And then he goes to the Senior Bowl, and he's an absolute stud. And you're like, all right, this guy's going to do great. Then he goes to the Underwear Olympics. His 40 times not great. They're like, well, now he can't play football all of a sudden. I think Mezidor will do that. I think that he'll end up being one of those guys that he gets drafted at the end of the first round, maybe somehow slides to the second round, and teams – you know, 5 years from now, you're like, how did he get past all of these players? I think there's a real possibility for that.
0: Yeah, that's what I saw when I watched him play. I tried to focus on Mezidor rather than Bain. I watched enough Bain because that's all everybody talked about.
1: Yeah.
0: So I focused on Mezidor, and I saw a lot of potential. And I think maybe even more than Bain. I mean, again, that's just me. And what do I know? I mean, you
1: No,
0: know.
1: no, no. I think you're onto something like that. Actually, one of the things that I have it here in my notes, as I'm sitting here cheating. I'm sorry. I'm looking at my notebook right now. I'm sorry. I
0: So am
1: try to
0: I.
1: prepare for you guys. Listen, I'm trying to be honest. I wrote that one of the things I really liked about him is that he knocks away the hands of the offensive lineman. And I think that's something that when you're trying to scout these defensive players, especially the guys who are the edge rushers, that now obviously he can go out there and he can run somebody over and bull rush him and do whatever he's got to do. But you can't do that every time. And at some point, like the offensive lineman gets himself in good position or something like that. It's those little moves of like knocking away their hands, because even if I know that everybody looks at the glory of like, hey, like he's getting sacks or he's doing this. But if you knock your hands away and get yourself in a good position to where even if you're not making the play, if you're redirecting the play, if you're moving somebody inside or doing something like that, and he does a great job of that. Real heady, real positive, and I think that he can end up being an absolute stud in the NFL.
0: Totally agree, Adam. Hey, first timers on this show, we always ask the same question. What's your favorite food and maybe what's your favorite restaurant where you live?
1: Oh my gosh, this is hilarious because my son was doing a golf clinic today, and that's one of the first things I asked him, like, hey, what's your name and what's your favorite type of food? He said pizza, which I'm like, pizza, like you. I'm like, okay. Actually, that actually tracks because he made me stop at 7-Eleven the other day to get him a pizza. Pizza would also be a solid choice for me, but living out here in Southern California, I'm gonna say tacos. Tacos is the way to go. I love it. Yes, I love Mexican food. I love tacos. I'm always in the search. I'm always down to try someplace new. I do have some of my local spots. Funny enough, there's a place in Huntington Beach called Don Ramon's. I go to probably more than any place else. There's another local spot called Cancun. Oh, I'm sorry. Also, forgot Miguel's Jr. Miguel's Jr. is not close. It's from my hometown. But Miguel's Jr., Don Ramon's, anybody in the Southern California area. So if all these ACC fans living up in Palo Alto or Berkeley, if you're ever down in the Southern California area, Don Ramon's. Funny enough about Don Ramon's. Dexter Holland of The Offspring eats there all the time. And I've seen him there on more than one occasion. And every time I always forget, I know who Dexter Holland is. And so I'll be like, hey, man. And then I realize, like, you don't know who I am. And I just keep walking. I'm like, hey. I'm like, sorry. Didn't mean to interrupt your day. And then I just keep going. But if it's good enough for the lead singer of The Offspring, should be good enough for you.
0: You got it.
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0: 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Thank you, sir. I appreciate you joining us talking about the NFL draft, which is coming up Thursday, Friday, Saturday. You can watch it on TV. It's on the NFL Network on ABC and ESPN. Starts at 8 on Thursday, 7, I believe, on Friday, and then noon on Saturday. Those are Eastern times, by the way. I'm looking forward to it, and I know my wife is already starting to pull her hair out over it. So,
1: Oh man. It's our jobs though. We got
0: yes,
1: to do it.
0: that's right.
1: Yeah.
0: Thank you, sir. Appreciate you having a
1: Thanks,
0: little
1: Adam.
0: bit of time in your busy day to come join us.
1: Thank you. The pleasure was all on this side of the microphone.
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0: Hey, welcome to ACC Nation. Will Ogenin, Jim Quist, and what's going on in ACC basketball? A lot. And we have got that plus a little bit of baseball to toss in just for the fun of it. Hey, Will,
2: Hey, Jim.
0: gee, how many coaches do you think are going to be looking for new jobs?
2: Well, we already know two or three are, right? Because we know Georgia Tech fired Damon Stoudamire. We know Boston College fired Earl Grant. And at some point, maybe this happens by the time this comes out, Hubert Davis might be gone at North Carolina.
0: So let me get your opinion on this because, we've kind of bounced this around a lot. We've got this old school way of doing things in well, a lot of schools do this. They go, okay, well, let's find somebody who has gone to our school and understands the culture to be our coach. Well, that doesn't always turn out great, and because a lot of people who are former players don't necessarily, as one of our buddies points out to us, don't always make great coaches. And we've seen that. That's proven time and time again. They often have to go someplace else for a while, get seasoned, work under somebody, and work their way up the ladder in order to earn that, rather than just sort of suddenly be plopped into a position that maybe is a little over their heads. And I'm not saying
2: Oh,
0: who that applies
2: and
0: to. I'm just saying it
2: yeah,
0: could be.
2: and I didn't even mention the one, Red Autry. He was fired at Syracuse, and they brought in a former player who did go get some seasoning at Siena before being named the head coach. But still, like, and we can get into these new coaching discussions later,
0: Subtlety.
2: but it's just. Yeah, they went, they stayed within the family and actually got someone with coaching experience.
0: Well, good luck. I hope it works out because, I will be standing here waiting to go, told you so, if it doesn't work out. And I'll readily eat, the hat. It's not literally there, but I'll eat that hat if I'm wrong. And I've got a couple of hats to eat tonight when we're talking about two basketball teams in particular, one men's, one women's, and I have to eat a little hat crow, whatever you want to call it. We'll get to that here in just a couple of minutes. Let's start out just real quickly. Let's talk about top 25 baseball because the ACC's got a lot of great baseball teams and they're performing exceptionally well this season. The one thing that people need to know with a top 25 and D1 baseball it tends to be very reactive. So, it's like if you win one or two games, it's a good thing. If you lose one or two games and it's not in the right place or against the right team, boom, you could be out of the top 25 in the blink of an eye. Got a couple of teams that dropped out of the top 25 baseball rankings this week, basically because of that sort of thing. But real quickly, Georgia Tech is in the top five, still at number three. Virginia is at number nine. FSU is at 10, 13. The Tar Heels at 14. It's the Wolfpack. And at 23, Notre Dame is sliding into the top 25 rankings. Clemson, and Wake Forest dropped out of the top 25. I think that's a little bit of that reaction stuff. But it's like, hey, next week, we could be right back in. So that's a quick.
2: Yeah, and Clemson's dropped to 1-5 in ACC play, which is disappointing. They're 18-7 overall, but yeah, the season is still young. There's a lot to play for still.
0: Indeed. Let's talk about the NIT, and then we'll eventually get into the WBIT, which I have sort of avoided to some degree, and I apologize for that. That's on my shoulders. But let's talk about the NIT and what's occurred there. This is on the men's side of basketball. Wake Forest fell to Illinois State 78-75, very close game there. And Cal fell to St. Joseph's 76-75. A couple of valiant efforts by those two teams, Wake Forest and Cal in the NIT. No more ACC teams there.
2: Yeah, and just real quick, it's kind of you take a look at these two teams. A team that, and Wake that probably underachieved the season a little bit towards that, considering expectations. And then a team like Cal, who I think overachieved expectations, were in discussion for an NCAA tournament bid until close to the very end of the season, and they kind of hit the skids a little bit. But both of those teams had, especially Cal had a really good season. Wake, we're going to see. Obviously, Steve Forbes is going to be back for another year, but he's pretty much on the hot seat. Yeah.
0: Yeah. I am so glad that both of those teams decided to go ahead and go NIT route. I think that was a great thing for them. Gives them a little more exposure. People get a feel for what type of programs they have, who the coaches are, what it's all about. So you can never go wrong if you're getting TV time and people who are basketball, nuts, which we can all be at this time of season. You're watching, and maybe you're not familiar with either one of these teams from the standpoint of the basketball programs, and maybe you're a player in high school and you go, oh, I really like the way, they're playing or the way they look or something along those lines. So you get that attention. Plus, your players who are coming back get that much more experience, and you put them into a tournament situation, which is a great bit of experience for them to have because it makes them a little hungrier next season, and they're seasoned and they're ready to play in the NCAA tournament. Speaking of the NCAA tournament, we are into Sweet 16 time. So, my first crow or hat or whatever it is I'm going to eat here, is Duke, because to be quite frank with you, I did not see Duke going very far. I thought because of a variety of things. They were just struggling to some degree at the tail end of the season. They were pulling out these wins that were just like, wow, where's that coming from? But I gotta say, there's, four players on that team that have been absolutely dynamic. The Boozer brothers, of course, are two of them. And they are, right where they ought to be. So my apologies. And since they're the remaining ACC team, I know a lot of you who are fans of other teams hate the Dukies. That's fine. But remaining ACC team, for me, I'm an ACC fan. I hope they go all the way. Now, that will be hard to swallow for a lot of people who are fans of other teams. Just put it that way. Duke got into the Sweet 16 with a win over TCU, 81 to 58. They're going to be meeting number 5 seed St. John's, who just got by Kansas. A really surprising game, 67 to 65.
2: Yeah, that game, and just going backwards, one of the things that makes March so much fun is you end up on the edge of your seat watching Duke play Siena. I mean, for 35, well, Siena was in it in the entire game, but you could just tell those final few minutes because Siena had no bench. They just were tired, and Duke was able to just outmuscle them and pull away. And then in the TCU game, game was close for quite a while before Duke was able to pull away in the second half, went outscored TCU by 19. And we talk about the difference in the team, this Duke team. No Caleb Foster again. There's a slight chance he can play. He'll play against St. John's, but it feels like it's more likely than not he will. More likely not, he will not play. I'll get my words right there.
0: Right.
2: But I think one of the things that has made Duke much better lately is in Foster's absence, the ability for Caden Boozer to really step up his game offensively. He's had a couple of big games in the tournament so far. I think he only had 9 points in that game against TCU, but it was everything else. He He had five assists. He just took a really good all around game against TCU, and he played 36 minutes. So it's not like he was, in and out, but he's gonna, again, if Foster can't play against St. John's, that's gonna be tough, because I think this is a really, really tough

0: He's been overshadowed by his brother. And I think that's a mistake on the part of people talking about Duke and about these two brothers and what's going on with them. If you're doing color or play by play, let's give kind of an equal, kudos to both of those guys when they're doing that. I think Caden made a huge difference in one of the games before his brother finally started getting in the groove. I think what happened was they started pulling off of Cam and because of Caden's play. But give everybody equal credit here, and I think he deserves some attention.
1: Yeah, just one thing before we move on Caden. It was the C again against Siena. He had 19 points on 9 of 16 shooting, in a day where his brother was 4 of 11 shooting. Yeah, it and me and Dame Sarr was 1 of 7 from the field in that game as well. And some of their key players were struggling, and he was able to step up and help this team get a win in a game that's who knows if. What would the talking head say had Duke lost that game?
0: They would
1: Be
0: have
1: the third 16 to lose to a one,
0: lost their mind.
1: and
0: Yeah.
1: yeah, that would have been absolutely wild. And it would have been like just from the chaos of it all would have just made this tournament that much more special, especially after all the chalk we had last year.
0: Man, I tell you, in this season, despite looking at the rankings of people here, going into the Sweet 16 or the seedings rather, has been an amazing season, and has been just some crazy games, and it has been what it's always been, some of the best show on earth. Let's be frank about it. College basketball, I mean, this tournament is just so special. I could sit and watch this and no other sport pretty much the rest of my life and be happy as a clam if it's like it usually is. And this year has been crazy. So it's been fun to watch. Here's a team to keep an eye on. Number one, Arizona. Number one seed, Arizona. They're going to be meeting up with number four, Arkansas. That could be a really good matchup. Arizona took out Utah State 78-66. Well, Arkansas knocked off the Cinderella team, at least for part of this tournament. High Point 94-88. And who among us, except for Arkansas fans, were not rooting for High Point to pull that one?
1: Right. I mean, I had High Point over Wisconsin in my bracket, so that one worked out really well. And then again, more chaos. I love chaos. We didn't quite get it in this one, but we got a really good ball game. Arkansas has a really good guard, Darius Acuff, who pretty much willed them to that win. And him going up against Arizona, who was my pick to win it all, I am really looking forward to that game.
0: So you're going to go with Arizona as your top pick?
1: That would be correct.
0: Okay. So how are you doing overall on your bracket?
1: Pretty well. I have a bracket. I have like, well, I kept the same bracket, but I'm in like four different. At least in four men's and one women's bracket. I'm first and second and one, and I'm like top 10 in the other two. And then in my women's one, when I last looked, I was in third place. So I and a lot of that was because I picked Notre Dame to upset Ohio State, which happened today.
0: Yeah, that was a great game.
1: And we'll get to the women's tournament shortly, but yeah.
0: I did not get to my brackets, and I had stuff in my mind, and I will just tell you, I told you this on Messenger that based upon what I had in my head, I was out of this thing a long time ago. So it
1: It
0: was like, I'm
1: was
0: glad
1: for the best.

0: I'm glad I didn't fill anything else. It was pretty bad. I did notice that Yahoo sent out a notice saying that in their women's bracket there was only like a at one point there was only like 150,000 plus or minus people whose bracket was still good. And it was like knocking tons of people out. And so it's been a really fun run. I think it's probably more challenging for people to do the women's bracket, perhaps, than it is the men, because I think people tend to absorb more of the information off the men's side and have a little better feel for things. I may be
1: And
0: wrong.
1: especially like well, the women's tournament tends to be really chalky early on. It's when you get into the second round when the talent is a little more level, I guess you can say, that you can start seeing these upsets, and we did today. Again, we'll get to the women's tournament in a minute.
0: So number three seed, Michigan State will be meeting number two, UConn. Boy, that should be one heck of a game. Michigan is there with a 77-69 win over Louisville, and UConn defeated UCLA 73-57.
1: Yeah, the thing I read this interesting article today about Dan Hurley getting offered the LA Lakers job a couple of years ago and him calling Tom Izzo for advice on that job. And he obviously he ended up not taking the job, but it was just an interesting article because sometimes going from the college to the pros, it does not work out. And I think he thought long and hard about it, and he ended up not taking it. But yeah, Michigan State looks really, really good again. Obviously, they took out Louisville, and Louisville is just a big old what if with this season. If I thought, like I said, I said earlier that I thought they would win the league this year, but they were not able to do it, and it's just some of that I think is because Markell Brown was not healthy, and he missed like almost half the I think he missed like 11 or 12 games this season, and they just weren't the same team without him. And I mean, Ryan Conwell was good in that game. He had 21 points and 7 to 15 shooting. But Javon Hadley was 1 of 8 from the field and was in foul trouble. They were not as good this year as I expected them to be, and that's disappointing. But yeah, I still believe in Pat Kelsey and what he'll do there.
0: Yeah, this team, and it might have been a little early to expect this, but of course injuries do play into this. They just didn't seem to click.
1: I think that's a pretty good observation, and it's a little bit they just did, and some of that too is just as inconsistency too, because Ryan Conwell was so inconsistent at times. Like I said, in his last game he was like 7 of 10 or something like that, but then you can get a game where he's like 1 of 16
0: Yeah,
1: if he
0: it's just you're right. Inconsistency, it'll kill you. If you're going from hot to cold, from game to game, or even parts of games where you come out and you're just on fire, and then you go cold the second half, that's just going to kill a team, and it really kind of has. So allegedly, and people have been saying, you really can't call number 11 seed Texas a Cinderella team. Sure you can. If they're number 11 seed, I mean, they've come a long way. So they are the right now, they in Iowa at number 9 are the two remaining teams that are Tennessee is still there at 6, but I don't know that I would call anything that Texas does Cinderella, but it being a number 11 seed and coming this far is pretty amazing. They beat Gonzaga 74-68, and they're going to be facing the number two seed, Purdue, who defeated Miami 79-69.
1: Yeah, I struggle with calling a power conference team a Cinderella, quite frankly. But they went from, the play-in game to the Sweet 16, and that's not the only this the men's isn't the only side that it happened. But yeah, they still took out a three seed in Gonzaga, who, they were good, but they weren't as good this year. I just don't think that Texas is. I mean, they're one of those teams that are probably playing above their head a little bit. We talked about Purdue knocking out Miami. That actually was a really good game. Miami was up two at halftime, but in the end, it was just the bigs of Purdue getting Trey Kaufman ran and Oscar Clough and. Yeah, and then the great performance by Fletcher Loyer going for 24 points in this game. And yeah, still a phenomenal first season for Miami, finishing at 26-9 in year one under Jay Lucas. Far, far exceeded expectations. And yeah, the future is definitely bright for that program.
0: Yeah, that's exactly what they needed. Number nine seed Iowa took out Florida, the former champ, 73-72, a really big surprise for a lot of people. They're going to be facing number four Nebraska, who just got by Vanderbilt, 74-72.
1: Two banger games right there. The Vanderbilt Nebraska game came down to the final, literally the final seconds, where Vanderbilt hit a shot with a couple of seconds left to ultimately give him a win. But then the heave from just past half court that almost went in. Oh man, I still don't know to this day. I've probably watched that replay at least 50 times, and I still don't know how that shot went in. It was the overinflated balls, but then on Sunday, Iowa getting a three with 4 seconds left to beat the reigning national champions, the Florida Gators. Got to give credit to Ben McCollum, the Iowa coach. He is just such a phenomenal coach. Already has Iowa in the Sweet 16 in year one. Coming off of all the years of just mad that Fran McCaffrey took him in, but Bennett Sturts is their best player. Tavian Banks was big in this game as well. I just think it's really funny though that you got a team from Iowa and a team from Nebraska, two of the biggest farm countries in America, meeting up in little old Houston, Texas.
0: What else do you have to do out there? I won't get into that. Number one, Michigan is going to be meeting number four seed Alabama. Michigan had a fairly easy time with St. Louis, 95-72. St. Louis did very well in the tournament this season. Alabama defeated Texas Tech. I don't think there was too much of a problem there. 90-65, the final score.
1: I did not anticipate Alabama beating Texas Tech by 25. I thought with Aiden Holloway gone, I thought that was going to sink Alabama. Like I still thought they could get past Hofstra in the first round, but this is where I thought Texas Tech would get them. And then Alabama went out and hit like 18 threes in this game. And when this offense clicks, you get performances like that. And as you said, St. Louis put up 100 points, 102 points on Georgia in their first game, and they were competitive with Michigan for a little while, but Michigan's size and just overall talent just won out in the end. And Michigan against Alabama should be a lot of fun.
0: Number three, Illinois, with a 76-55 win over VCU, will be meeting number two seed Houston, who defeated Texas A&M fairly easily, 88-57.
1: Yeah, this is a de facto home game for Houston. It is being played in Houston. Both of these teams had relative ease with their opponents. See, Illinois beat VCU by 21, and we know what happened with VCU and North Carolina. Carolina blowing a 19-point lead and losing in overtime, and probably costing Hubert Davis's job. Houston is, they're playing like the Houston we know and we know, just really tenacious defensively, really crisp offensively. They've held both of their opponents under 60 points in their two games. And Illinois is a team that they can shoot the ball really well. So I think this is a really good, this is going to be a phenomenal game between these two.
0: Up next in our last pairing here in the Sweet 16 is number six, Tennessee, taking on number two seed Iowa. Tennessee defeated Virginia 79-72, and Iowa State took out Kentucky's knees 82-63.
1: Yeah, the thing I was really intrigued by Iowa State and what they did against Kentucky, because Iowa State was without their best player and arguably one of the best players in the country, and Joshua Jefferson. He sprained his ankle in the opening round game, only played a few minutes, but it didn't matter. And they were down double digits in the first half, and I think from like the 2 minute, like the 90-second mark on for the rest of the game, they outscored Kentucky by something like 30 something points and just completely cruised to victory. The Tennessee Virginia game was a lot of fun, actually. It was close. Like, Virginia could never really consistently pull, when they got the lead, could never consistently pull away. I think their largest lead of the game was like 4 points. It was more in Tennessee's favor throughout the way, but the Hoos just kind of hung around. And I have some issues with the officiating in that game, but I'm not going to put it all on that. I just feel like at the same time Tennessee just made more plays in that game, and they deserve to move on. Still, like, I even put this out on social media last night. I'm like, if you had told me, a year ago Virginia would have gone 30-6, would have made the finished second in the ACC, made the ACC championship game, got to the NCAA tournament as a three seed, win a game, I would 100% take that. Now it's important to build on it because there's some really key pieces off this team that are gone. Jakari White's graduating. Ugonna Onyinso's gone. Dallin Hall's gone. Sam Lewis will be back. I'm Test to Ritter right now. I think he's open to coming back, but I think there's a chance to play pro ball again. He might go do that. We get Chance Mallory back for year number two. So I think there are some good building pieces to build around with Virginia. It's just a matter, and they have no commits coming in for 2026. So they're going to go strictly portal with this class. And I hesitate to say it's going to work, how that's going to work out, because I feel like you really need to attack both ends. And having no commits for the 2026 class, I think, is a little bit concerning. But
0: Scary.
1: if he crushes it in the portal, then that's on me.
0: That's just the way it is. Chance Mallory impresses me. His youth and inexperience in that game showed a bit with some of his mistakes. And
1: Yeah, and
0: I just
1: that go ahead.
0: I just I was looking at him and I'm thinking, this guy is going to be one hell of a contributor to this team, far beyond what he's showing right now. He just needed that seasoning, and I think that when he comes back next season, Chance Mallory is going to be an outstanding player for this team in a big way. So.
1: Yeah, an off season of to mature and improve his game. He'll probably take over the starting point guard role, and I can't anticipate, a drop off. I think he's just only going to get better, and we saw what kind of spark he can be, and I'm very excited for his future.
0: Looks good there. Let's go over to the women, the WBIT, which I have unfortunately sort of skipped over in the past, but we'll talk a little bit here about the WBIT. Stanford, in the quarters, their second round win over Quinnipiac, 81-69. They'll either be facing BYU or Missouri. There are games going on tonight, so And we're recording on Monday night. Cal is in the quarters, second round win over K-State, 83-75. They're going to be meeting Columbia next. Georgia Tech lost in the first round, 69-65, to K-State. And Miami lost in the second to Wisconsin, 72-65. Some decent showing by some teams there out of the ACC that didn't do that bad, but they weren't at top tier in the ACC, but they took advantage. Again, like I was saying about the NIT, you take advantage of these offerings to play in these tournaments. It gets you the exposure. It gets you the seasoning that you need for players that are coming back. And it is nothing more than a positive for your team and your players.
1: Absolutely. And especially these teams, if they're going to return some of their key pieces, and yeah, who's to say what that's going to be like when the portal opens, but if you can, you know, build around some of these players, it's only going to do more good than bad.
0: All right. So right up front, I'm not going to go to this game first, but I'm going to say, this is where I eat crow or hat. Again, because I said this at the beginning of the show,